0: Ming Kim reporting. The New York Knicks celebrated their first NBA championship in 53 years with a ticker tape parade through Manhattan's Canyon of Heroes, drawing thousands of fans. It was also a good day on Wall Street as the Dow was up by 72 points. The NASDAQ rose by 496, with the S&P 500 advancing 80. More at townhall.com.
1: 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Dial pound 250, say Mike Rowe. 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And happy birthday to us.
0: U.S. health officials are debating a new kind of flu vaccine. Correspondent Bernie Bennett has the story.
2: The new shot is made with the same mRNA technology that was key to ending the COVID-19 pandemic. Moderna is seeking Food and Drug Administration approval for Emflaziva as an option for people 50 and older. The FDA advisory panel is meeting Thursday to consider it. There are already numerous types of flu vaccines to choose from, but experts say adding a faster-to-manufacture mRNA option could be useful. FDA's advisors are being asked if there's enough evidence for a shot in both 50 to 64-year-olds and those 65 and older. Bernie Bennett, Washington.
0: A West Texas organization has filed a lawsuit against the Trump administration, claiming that plans to install border barriers along the Rio Grande could cause flooding in the Big Bend area. Democracy Forward filed the lawsuit Wednesday. News and analysis at townhall.com. From Washington, I'm Keith Peters. A World Cup draw leaves fans in the Democratic Republic of Congo feeling like victors. We hear more on the story from correspondent Jennifer King reporting.
3: Another surprise at the World Cup as Congo holds Portugal to a 1-1 draw. João Neves gave Portugal the early lead in the 6th minute, hitting in a cross from Pedro Neto. Then Johan Wissa tied it up for Congo with a header in stoppage time at the end of the first half. It was the first World Cup goal in the Democratic Republic of Congo's history. Fans back home in Bunia were especially pleased. The country has been dealing with an Ebola epidemic. Portugal star Cristiano Ronaldo, who's played in 6 World Cups, missed 2 shots and shook his head in disgust afterwards. Later posting, it wasn't the start we wanted, but this is far from over. I'm Jennifer King.
0: More on these stories available at townhall.com. 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
5: This is American Ground Radio. I'm Stephen Paul with Louis R. Abalone.
6: Well, I tell you, Louisiana Attorney General Liz Merle, she is something else.
5: Okay.
6: And by something else, I mean she is a force for justice. I mean, and she's creative about it. And here's what I'm talking about. She's asking a very simple question. And it's the kind of question Washington should be able to answer without turning it into some sort of trench warfare.
5: Okay.
6: So Attorney General Liz Merle joined attorneys general from 13 other states, and they have all asked the EPA, the Environmental Protection Agency, to study whether mifepristone, the abortion drug used in the most common medication abortion regimens, should be added to the EPA's contaminant candidate list for possible study under the Safe Drinking Water Act. Now, remember, the FDA, the Food and Drug Administration, has received great support from the Trump administration in terms of saying, look, we're working on it. The FDA is establishing some rules. Don't sue us, basically.
5: Right?
6: Don't sue the FDA. Don't sue the federal government. Just kind of cool it, all of you states who have banned the use of mifepristone in your states, right, this abortion-inducing medication. Just chill, and we're going to work something out. Because the Biden administration, or under the Biden administration, they relaxed the in-person dispensation requirements that you had to see a doctor, that you had to actually be in a doctor's office, that a doctor had to put their hands on you before he or she would prescribe these baby killer pills.
5: Okay.
6: And that's essentially what they are. And so now it seems like, in a very creative stroke of genius, these 13 attorneys generals are saying, okay, fine. FDA, you got some protection there from the president. Of course, it's part of the executive branch, the federal government. That's fine. How about the EPA? How about the EPA? Maybe the EPA ought to look at how these drugs are being disposed of, if in fact they're not being used. If mifepristone is being flushed down the toilet, for example, into our drinking water, right, into the water treatment processing plants, and it's got these baby-killing medications in them.
5: Yeah.
6: I mean, what is the effect under the Safe Drinking Water Act?
5: So now, to be clear, if they're going into the toilet, they're not going into the drinking water.
6: Not necessarily. Well, they are going through the water processing plant.
5: So they go through the water processing plant, and then that's usually released out.
6: Water treatment plant, the water otherwise treatment plant, referred to.
5: And then that is usually released back out into a river or into a lake or some other body of water. It's eventually released. But that's not going to, it's not like your toilet is a direct.
6: No, of course not.
5: But
6: no, of course not.
5: But some people, that process is not, unless you study it, a lot of people are like, I don't know how all that works. So I just want to make sure that we're not, just because people are flushing it doesn't mean it's necessarily ending up in the drinking water.
6: You can also throw it into a river. You
5: could.
6: Can also throw it into a lake. It might be the water supply.
5: You could put it in the trash.
6: And a lot of folks might go, oh, well, I mean, how minuscule is that?
5: Right.
6: Well, maybe. But maybe it ought to be. Here's the thing. It may, you know, before we kind of go off into that and say, well, how, you know, what are the odds, you know, that someone drinking water out of the tap is also somehow, you know, this is contaminated our drinking water. These baby killing medications, this mifepristone, is in your water supply in any measurable amount that's going to cause any danger, especially to a woman, obviously.
5: Yeah.
6: A woman.
5: I mean, that's
6: a woman, not somebody that thinks they're pregnant. Not a dude who, what is that, a gestating parent, I believe. No, we're talking about...

0: what? We need to step in here in order to protect our drinking water, and babies live. Babies are saved.
1: I want to be careful, though, because one of the things that making this argument does is it could make some people panic and think that mifepristone is in the drinking water, when at this point there is no evidence that that would be the case. And in order to, just from a scientific standpoint, in order to have enough mifepristone directly in the drinking water to have any effect on the pregnancy of a woman, you would have to be talking, somebody would have to be jumping dump truck loads of mifepristone.
0: Then go talk to the EPA. Go talk to the EPA, because their own guidance says that pharmaceuticals can enter the environment through human excretion.
1: Well, they absolutely can.
0: Landfill,
1: they
0: leaching.
1: Can. That's true. Those things can happen.
0: Wastewater treatment plants. And the EPA says that water treatment plants are generally not equipped to remove medicines.
1: Right.
0: And that many pharmaceuticals can pass through treatment systems and enter the environment. Now, that's not a pro-life talking point. That is the EPA.
1: Right. But again, that's going out the flushing side, not the faucet side. So yes, it could. But the concentrations are concentration matters. Everything's a poison in the wrong amounts of concentration. And nothing's a poison in the right amount of concentration. So that's one of the things we've got to watch out for. I understand it's a creative way to try and make a pro-life argument, but at the same time, we have to be careful about doing that, because you don't want to be making an argument that scares people into a panic about the drinking water that's unwarranted, that is unproven, that's just, because then it makes it look like everybody on the right is some tinfoil hat conspiracy theorist, and we've got to avoid
0: this
1: that.
0: This is the EPA. Most of those going to be leftist tinfoil hat.
1: This is the
0: conspiracy.
1: EPA. This is Liz Merle and the attorney generals for several other states asking the EPA to look into it. The EPA has not said mifepristone's in our drinking water.
0: There's plenty of documentation from the EPA and studies and reports. The EPA just in April.
1: Wait, be careful. There's plenty of studies and evidence from the EPA that says what?
0: I'm about to tell you.
1: Okay.
0: There's in April, the EPA announced their draft sixth contaminant candidate list, which includes 75 chemicals, 9 microbes, and 4 chemical groups: microplastics, pharmaceuticals, PFAS, and disinfection byproducts.
1: Okay.
0: So the EPA, so I guess what I'm saying here is, if pharmaceuticals are on the table, according to the EPA, and again, this is before.
1: Okay, but the EPA is not saying that they're in our drinking water in dangerous levels. They're saying these are things we monitor for.
0: They do monitor, but they say that water treatment plants are generally not equipped to filter out pharmaceuticals,
1: right,
0: including these baby-killing pills.
1: But again, the water treatment plant doesn't go directly into the water supply. It goes out into a larger body of water. We just got to be – anyway, let's get to the top of the things you need to know. First thing you need to know, Tropical Storm Arthur has dissipated, but it brought a lot of weather problems to South Louisiana. National Weather Service has confirmed 3 EF1 tornadoes touched down, damaging homes and knocking over trees. There was also flooding along the coast and some inland areas, leading to a few high water rescues. What's left of the storm is moving out of the state, meaning the worst of the storm's effects are now over. Arthur formed along the Texas coast and quickly moved inland, but he stayed close enough to the coast to keep bringing that heavy rainfall into Louisiana from the Gulf.
0: So what are we doing now? Is it over?
1: We're drying. Yeah, it's moving off. The heavy rain's moving off. Arthur doesn't exist as a named storm anymore. They're saying maybe goes out to the Atlantic off Carolina and reforms, but it's not a problem for Louisiana. Second thing you need to know before tomorrow, 2 of the 8 people killed in a B-52 crash in California earlier this week had ties to Louisiana. Colonel Gregory Watson lived with his wife and children in Houghton, Louisiana, next to Bossier City near Barksdale Air Force Base. He was a member of the crew of Gemini and served as a weapons specialist on B-52s. Lieutenant Colonel Gabriel Estrella and his family had lived in Houghton for 13 years before moving to Edwards Air Force Base in California in 2023. Houghton Mayor Hunter Timms released a statement saying, "It's always a tragedy when a service member is lost, but to have that be somebody that you could have passed in the grocery store or your child went to school with their child, it's very humbling, and it kind of makes that tragedy much more real."
0: Absolutely. But the thing is that our men and women in our armed forces, they risk their lives every single day.
1: And the third thing you need to know, rapper, producer, and business mogul 50 Cent broke ground on a new G-Dome today. The building will go up in downtown Shreveport and will resemble the Sphere in Las Vegas, completely lit up with LEDs on the outside. Several local politicians were on hand for the groundbreaking ceremony, including Shreveport Mayor Tom Arsenault. Curtis 50 Cent Jackson has bought several properties in downtown Shreveport as plans to make the area an entertainment hub. In addition to the G-Dome and G-Unit Studios, Mr. Jackson is also working on renovating StageWorks in downtown in order to host top-level entertainers in Shreveport.
0: You know, and here is someone, an outsider,
1: yeah,
0: so to speak, believing in a local community,
1: yep,
0: in Louisiana, more so than sometimes they might believe in themselves.
1: Exactly. He says all roads lead to Shreveport.
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0: 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Steve Barber, Louis R. Avalone.
1: So, Governor Landry,
0: yeah,
1: has taken on, I think, a third job, and it happens to be at a fast food restaurant.
0: Really?
1: Oh yeah, he is working at McDonald's. I guess you know if I mean, he's going
0: it's
1: to ask.
0: A little early for Fake News Friday.
1: No, it's true.
0: He's now working at McDonald's. Like Donald Trump worked at McDonald's?
1: Like Donald Trump worked at McDonald's.
0: For one day and didn't get paid.
1: Maybe it was for one day.
0: All right.
1: But I'm just saying, you know, if he's going to ask Louisianans,
0: okay,
1: you know, to tighten their belts, you know, and hunker down and, you know, just go to work and make the state great again.
0: Okay.
1: He's going to do the same thing. And that's what he did. Well, it was to announce a bill he had signed called the Behind the Counter Protection Act. Now, what this law really is about at its core is something very simple.
0: Yeah.
1: It is restoring a baseline of human decency in public life. Basically, what we're talking about are fast food workers, right, who are physically assaulted at work.
0: What?
1: Oh, yeah. Are you kidding me?
0: Okay.
1: So, no, they... I mean, you've seen the videos on social media.
0: Yeah, I guess I have.
1: So basically, this law that Governor Landry signed that went into effect or will go into effect August the 1st, it strengthens or toughens the penalties for those convicted of assaulting retail and service employees.
0: Okay.
1: And so he signed the bill in a ceremony at a Baton Rouge McDonald's. And he just said that, look, everybody lost their mind during COVID-19, and they lost their civility. So he's kind of pointing back to the decline in civility,
0: yeah,
1: to COVID. Now, this bill was authored by Baton Rouge State Representative Dixon McMakin, who said, look, arguably, he says there hasn't been any notable incidents in Louisiana, but nevertheless, they have happened all across the country, and he says Louisiana employees of retail establishments, fast food establishments, should not have to deal with out-of-control customers. But I really don't know that somebody that is going to be a customer that's going to be irrational and violent and physical,
0: right,
1: is going to be thinking, oh, wait a minute, hold on, didn't I see the other day, didn't I hear on the radio the other day that Governor Landry signed a bill that strengthened the penalties for assaulting
0: fast food workers, this
1: lady or this guy behind the counter.
0: Look, I mean, assault's already illegal. We haven't had an outbreak in Louisiana, as Representative McMakin said. There hasn't been an outbreak of this.
1: McMilkshake.
0: Sorry,
1: is what he should be because they were at McDonald's.
0: Yeah, but those don't work.
1: That's a whole other story,
0: oh, okay,
1: right?
0: All right, that's a whole other work. But look, if it's not something that's an actual increasing problem, and we already have laws against assault, and we have laws against making a disruption in public, then why do we need extra penalties to solve a problem that even the author of the bill says isn't a problem here in the state of Louisiana? Why do we need that?
1: But you know, we're talking about physical altercations.
0: Yeah.
1: But what about just people that are just jerks? I mean, this law doesn't protect, you know, that retail worker from someone that is super, super impatient.
0: Well, you can't
1: complaining.
0: You can't legislate behavior like that. And frankly, we wouldn't want to live under a government that does.
1: No, I know that. But I'm just saying there are some people out there, and you can't pass a law For everything, obviously.
0: Everybody must be nice all the time, thus saith Governor Landry.
1: No, I'm just saying there are a lot of people that have a bad day,
0: yeah,
1: or something's going on at home,
0: yeah,
1: and they lash out at whoever is right in front of them.
0: Right.
1: And it's like, wait a minute, hold on. You know, that 20-year-old, that 19-year-old, whomever,
0: yeah,
1: or that 50-year-old behind the counter,
0: right,
1: doesn't have the authority to change this corporation's policies,
0: right,
1: doesn't have the authority to alter whether you get served before someone else who is next in line.
0: If you want to lash out at somebody, just wait until the scammers call you, and then just lash out at them. And
1: from some boiler room in some third world country.
0: I'm kidding. you can still be
1: nice to
0: them.
1: Those folks too. Yes. Sometimes they're not so nice.
0: They are.
1: They're very, you know, especially to our elderly who are targeted.
0: If you catch on to what they're doing, they're pretty mean. But hey, look, you gotta love your enemies too. Let's dig deep.
2: Working in a coal mine, going down. Working in a coal mine.
0: So a couple of weeks ago, the Trump administration decertified all of Medicaid benefits for the state of Hawaii. I mean, that's pretty big punishment.
1: Well, it's paradise there. I mean, who needs Medicaid there?
0: Well, they're threatening to do the same in California, too, and some other blue-run states. The Louisiana state government is trying to make sure we don't end up on that same list. This is from the Center Square. Quote, Louisiana Medicaid providers considered more vulnerable to fraud or improper billing will face more frequent state reviews under a new oversight plan from the Louisiana Department of Health. The changes apply to provider categories LDH considers high risk, including durable medical equipment suppliers, home health agencies, hospice providers, and personal care service providers. Some high-risk providers will now have to renew or revalidate their Medicaid enrollment every 3 years instead of every five. Now, you'll notice some of those categories, home health, hospice, those are the same categories where there's been widespread fraud exposed in Minnesota and California in the past 9 months. So I think it makes sense that Louisiana is saying these are the categories we're going to focus on. Yeah?
1: Well, yeah. I mean, because you certainly don't want fraud
0: right.
1: and corruption. I mean, and that's the other thing folks don't understand. Rooting out fraud and corruption, you make it to where the state can do more good.
0: Right.
1: You know, some folks say, oh, you just don't want to help poor people. You don't want to help sick people.
0: No, I don't want to help scammers. I don't want to help fraudsters.
1: Yeah. I mean,
0: I want to help the poor. I want to help the sick. I don't want to help people who aren't sick at all, who are just sitting there living off of our gullibility.
1: And then you need to raise taxes in order to help the folks who actually do need the help.
0: Right.
1: And then by raising taxes on the folks that are working, you end up making them sick.
0: Right,
1: because they're
0: work
1: working
0: more.
1: Themselves to death.
0: The article says every taxpayer dollar entrusted to Medicaid should be spent on delivering care to Louisianians who need it, LDH Secretary Bruce Greenstein said in a statement. The best way to protect taxpayer dollars is to put strong safeguards in place before problems occur. These help ensure Medicaid resources are being used as intended. And look, this is one of those where, okay, we may not be having fraud in Louisiana on the same scale as it is in California, on the same scale as it is in Minnesota, mm-hmm. or apparently on the same scale as it is in Hawaii.
1: Right.
0: But the question is, how much fraud are we going to say, yeah, that's a good amount of fraud. We can have that much fraud in the state of Louisiana. Because for me, that number is zero.
1: Yeah,
0: right?
1: What's a tolerable amount of fraud?
0: Exactly. And the article says, in February 2025, a Shreveport Counseling Service and the estate of its deceased owner agreed to pay $4.6 million to resolve the allegations that the company billed Medicaid for crisis intervention services that were not provided. So again, you have a company that says, hey, we're doing these services. Oh, we're helping people in crisis. Oh, we're helping people in crisis. Oh, that's great. Which people did you help? Can we just have our money now? That's just not okay.
1: Well, I mean, look at Minnesota.
0: Right.
1: I mean, Minnesota is off the chain.
0: Billions
1: of dollars. And in California. It's going on in California.
0: Billions of dollars.
1: I feel like we've only scratched the surface on this.
0: Yeah, I wonder how many trillions of dollars in fraud, which means how many trillions of dollars on our national debt, is actually because we've been cheated by people in this country.
1: And you've got politicians that either don't know any better or they've looked the other way.
0: So it's good that the state of Louisiana knows better and is not looking the other way. We'll be back.
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4: Louisiana Radio Network, I'm Andrew Greenstein. The rains kept falling throughout Louisiana both during and after Tropical Storm Arthur. In Kenner, there were scores of vehicles which ended up getting caught in floodwaters. It took quite a while for the city's tow trucks to move them out of the way to get traffic flowing again. And in Avoyelles Parish, the rain started early this morning and approached 2.5 feet by 2 p.m. Now, heavy rains weren't the only thing some people had to contend with.
5: While Tropical Storm Arthur did impact significant straight-line winds, it did spawn a handful of tornadoes. A couple touched down in Houma and the surrounding areas, causing major damage in about a half dozen homes. Earl Hughes, the director of the Terrebonne Parish Office of Homeland Security and Emergency Preparedness, says the heavy rains also overwhelmed its flood control pumps.
6: Did have a few houses that had some water in them, but as far as a mandatory evacuation of an area, that wasn't needed.
5: Tornadoes also caused damage in Metro New Orleans, stretching from Avondale across Old Jefferson to City Park. I'm Joe Gallinaro.
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8: Early voting already started. Julia Letlow still refuses statewide television debates. Why is Letlow refusing to debate? Letlow fails to support the MAGA Trump agenda. Letlow supports DEI racial quotas. John Fleming opposes DEI quotas. Letlow voted to spend billions on the corrupt U.S. aid foreign aid program, which funded abortions and sex reassignment. Fleming opposes such corrupt use of our tax dollars. Letlow supports the Green New Deal scam, carbon capture sequestration. John Fleming strongly opposes this scam. Letlow supports this Green New Deal scam while her fiance is a big-time lobbyist for carbon sequestration. That's big money. Letlow failed to timely report hundreds of congressional stock trades. Fleming never traded stock while in Congress. Letlow has been reported to Justice Department for campaign finance violations. Fleming self-funds his campaign. Letlow refuses to debate. John Fleming. Military veteran, Trump's former deputy chief of staff, strongly conservative. Principles before politics. Fleming, Senate.
9: I'm John Fleming, and I authorized and paid for this ad.
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0: 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I'm Stephen Paul with Louis Sar Abalone.
1: So Texas State Representative James Tallarico.
0: Oh, yeah, running for Senate in Texas.
1: Of course, he made his financial disclosure public. Of course, it is required to be public by state law, Texas state law. And that's the same. You'll find the same types of regulations in every state, right, for candidates making a financial disclosure. And it's kind of sparked a debate because if you read the report, and Tallarico's 37.
0: Yes.
1: He lists among his assets a single checking account.
0: Okay.
1: Jointly held with his mother.
0: Wait, his only checking account?
1: His only checking account is jointly held between him and his mother. Now, look, I don't think there's anything fundamentally wrong with that. I mean,
0: he's 30.
1: Okay. I mean, maybe he helps his mother, you know, balance her checkbook,
0: sure,
1: for example.
0: Sure.
1: You know?
0: If he had one of his checking accounts that he had access maybe to his mother's account, or if there's one that was a family account, I understand, but he doesn't have his own checking account at all.
1: I mean, is this a matter of convenience? A lot of folks are asking, is this convenience? Is this some sort of specific financial arrangement behind it?
0: Or is this a man-child who's still overly dependent upon mommy?
1: So he reported an in-kind campaign contribution from his parents.
0: Okay.
1: Totaling about $1,500 for moving expenses. Again, on its own, this is not extraordinary.
0: His parents paid for
1: helped him move as I guess for
0: moving expenses.
1: Moving expenses, yes.
0: Okay.
1: And but again, that's taken all together, you've got the joint account, you've got the parental support,
0: right,
1: and you've got a man who wants to be the United States Senator from Texas. And look, you don't have to be wealthy to be a public official.
0: No, I agree.
1: I think there's a strong argument that government benefits from leaders who understand financial pressure firsthand.
0: Sure.
1: But there is a difference between understanding financial pressure and appearing not to have fully separated one's financial life from your parents.
0: Yeah, I mean, if you haven't fully grown up, then why should we be electing you to be the senator for the second largest state in the country?
1: Okay, but you know, I think there's a generational layer to this discussion as well, because
0: okay,
1: I think today you have more adults living with family longer. And certainly in Europe, I mean, it is not uncommon for young people well into their 20s,
0: okay,
1: maybe even into their 30s, who are unmarried, to live with their parents. I mean, that's kind of I think that is more European, certainly, than American, because in America, there are a lot of families who say, when you're 18,
0: yeah,
1: get out. And that's not something, that's just not, for
0: it's
1: example,
0: not,
1: an Italian family like mine,
0: yeah,
1: that's not something anyone would ever say.
0: Okay, but there's a logic behind it, though, that we've talked about. All growth happens outside your comfort zone. Right?
1: Yes, yes. You cannot grow in your comfort zone. Correct.
0: So if you are still living in the same house that you were living in when you were in high school or middle school or elementary school, and you're not paying any of your bills, and
1: you could be very frugal. I mean, you know.
0: Okay, there's that. But if you never actually take the step out on your own, do you ever get uncomfortable enough to grow? And that's one of the things about Tallarico, is that a lot of the things that he says, it seems like his ideology has never matched the real world. He's never actually had to put some of his ideology into practice and have it come running in with a deadline, with a bill to pay, with just something going wrong in his life. His policies seem to be, I will be as nice as I can, they seem to be naive in that he's got a little bit of a Pollyanna, you know, you can do whatever you want and things will be, you know, butterflies and rainbows. And I'm wondering if part of that's because he hasn't actually had to go through the process of leaving your parents before you can cleave to your spouse, or before you can become ready.
1: Wait, no, he's not married.
0: I know,
1: certainly
0: but he hasn't.
1: Married.
0: But he hasn't. Maybe it's because he hasn't left his parents.
1: Well, I mean, that's speculation.
0: It's speculation, but the question is, why hasn't he?
1: But the other part of this, I think, the question I would have is, do you understand basic economics? Do you understand? I mean, you know what I'm saying?
0: Do you understand the real world? Or are you living in a fantasy land because you've never actually had to go out and get into a place where you were uncomfortable because you had to stand on your own?
1: I mean, he's 37. He's not 22. He's not fresh out of college.
0: Right.
1: And again, I'll just say again, you know, this isn't a question of whether families help each other. Of course they do.
0: Absolutely.
1: That is normal. That is
0: and
1: healthy.
0: They should.
1: But,
0: and they should.
1: But you should, maybe. You know, and the other part why this is important is to build credit.
0: Yeah.
1: To build credit in order to for you to, I guess, be extended credit, right? So if you have your own bank account, you know, you show that your credit score, that you pay your bills on time. I mean,
0: how will you know if you can ever stand on your own two feet if you never try? If you never take the chance to step out and go, I'm going to stand on my own two feet for a bit. If you never try that, how will you ever know who you really are?
1: It's just, I guess, again, I'm not judging. I really am not, because how he and his family decide to
0: I don't think I have enough information to judge.
1: That's their business.
0: I think I have enough information to question. I don't think I have enough information to judge. Tell you what, let's get to a say what.
2: What you say? What you talking about, Willis?
0: So Mark Penn is a business leader, a former VP at Microsoft. He used to do a lot of work for the Clintons, actually. But he's trended more conservative in recent years. He's now been a regular on Fox News. He was on Fox News this week talking about socialism. And, man, I thought he had a really, really good point. You want to take a listen?
3: Yeah. But most of all, he calls himself a communist socialist. Mark, is it time for the established Democrats like a Rahm Emanuel, like a Hillary Clinton, to stand up and say, not my party, not helpful?
4: Yes, it is time for that. And I think Congressman Gottheimer actually wrote a piece that said essentially that it's time to say that democratic socialists are not really Democrats. They believe in open borders. They believe basically in taking over the private property. Look, the paradox is when I ask young people, are you for socialism? They say yes. Then I say, well, do you think everybody should own their own house? And they all say yes. They have no idea what they're voting for. And that, of course, is the biggest problem of all as these cities go down a socialist track.
0: So to Mark Penn's point, under socialism, you don't own anything. You don't even own your clothes. You don't own your car. Mm. You certainly don't own your house. You don't own your business. Everybody owns all that stuff. The government owns all that stuff. You are given what it is according to your need, and you have to give to the government according to your ability. So you have to work as hard as you possibly can, and the government will only give you back the bare minimum. That's how socialism's designed to work.
1: Well, and there wasn't a government then, but the Pilgrims tried that, right?
0: And it failed. I'll tell you
1: socialism.
0: What.
1: Everybody, everything belonged to everybody.
0: The apostles tried a form of socialism, and it failed within 10 years, 5 years.
1: Because some people are just more industrious, and some people are just plain lazy.
0: Because humans aren't designed for socialism. It works great for ants, but humans thrive in capitalism.
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1: Well, UCLA.
0: Yeah.
1: UCLA's Hollywood Diversity Report has been published, and it has found that diversity in streaming movies, do you believe that diversity in streaming movies is increasing, decreasing, or staying about the same?
0: Diversity in streaming movies.
1: Mm-hmm.
0: I don't care.
1: No, I didn't ask whether you cared.
0: I was trying to think of an answer. I was trying to look at it. I was trying to analyze it. And what I really just got to, I'm being honest with you, I don't care whether there's diversity in streaming your movies. What I care is whether they're good or not, whether they're telling stories that are interesting, whether they're telling something that I want to watch. And I got to say, according to the metric I actually care about, no.
1: Okay.
0: They're not.
1: Well,
0: I don't care who's in. Look, if it's a junk movie, I don't care what color the people are that are in it, because I ain't going to watch it.
1: Well, apparently, people of color are losing ground in all key employment categories in Hollywood. So leads, lead actors of color dropped from last year's share of 51% of all streaming movies to 36%. So streaming films directed by women declined to 23%, which is the third year in a row that number has decreased. So you got to ask the question, and I'm going to ask the very uncomfortable question here.
0: All right.
1: Why is Hollywood so racist and sexist? I mean, seriously. I mean, they run around, you know, posing as, you know,
0: wait,
1: holier than thou.
0: You're assuming a couple of things here. One, you're assuming the number of men and women who are interested in being directors is exactly 50%. That may or may not be the case. Yes, look, the Disney film I was in was directed by a woman. They had a lot of women in the production group, and she always wanted to be a film producer. That's what she always wanted to do. But not every director who wants to go into directing, not every one of them is a woman.
1: No, but to your point, go ahead.
0: So if you don't have the variable of what is the percentage of women who want to be doing directing versus what is the percentage of men who want to be doing directing, that number of what is the actual number of directors is meaningless because you don't have the thing to compare it by. You are simply assuming it must be 50-50, which is kind of a socialist mindset.
1: But no, you bring up a very good point. I mean, who actually sits down on a Friday night, scrolls through Netflix and says, you know, I was going to watch this movie, but first I need to audit the demographic composition of the cast.
0: See, what I do is...
1: Who does that?
0: No, what I do is I go, is Kathleen Kennedy behind this project? Because I may not like it. Because she's messed up a lot of my favorite, like the whole Star Wars franchise. I blame her for destroying Star Wars more than anybody else. And it's not because she's a woman. It's because George Lucas had an idea of where he wanted to go with it. And she went, yeah, no thanks. We're just going to take the title and move on. And we're going to let Luke Skywalker die because he was tired.
1: But see, I think Hollywood is beginning to learn, and I think this report may be the canary in the coal mine, that if you go woke, you go broke. Because audiences, it's not very complicated what's going on here. Audiences are voting with their time and their attention. And if something resonates, they watch it.
0: If Sandra Bullock's in the film, I'm going to watch it.
1: Right. You cannot lecture people.
0: It's going to happen.
1: But you can't lecture people into liking a movie.
0: Right.
1: You can't shame them into streaming a show because do you know that the diversity content of this movie is 90%?
0: But the left tries to. And by the way,
1: gluten-free.
0: If you don't have enough diversity in your cast, you can't win an Oscar. It's not about whether the actors are actually doing a great job. It's about whether you have enough actors who look the right way.
1: Mm.
0: Not whether any of those actors are good. So you could have an excellent actor. You could have the best actor, best director, best cinematographer. You could have the best costumes. But if those people weren't the right color, no Oscar for you.
1: No, but
0: that's ridiculous.
1: But entertainment is one of the most brutally honest markets there is.
0: Right.
1: You either connect with people or you don't.
0: So either you're entertained or you're not.
1: So when this study frames this as some sort of troubling development, as if the numbers, the decreasing numbers of diversity representation in streaming video
2: right.
1: or streaming movies is, you know, some sort of crisis. I think they're missing the bigger point entirely.
0: Mm-hmm.
1: The story isn't that the percentages are up or that they're down. The story is that audiences never cared about the percentages in the first place, certainly not as much as the production companies
0: did. Which brings me back to what I said at the beginning, which you said I couldn't say. I said, I don't care. And you said, no, you have to care. And now you come back and you go, the audiences don't care, and that's the whole point.
1: You know what? We need
0: to play
1: that. You
0: came back and just said that I was right.
1: I don't know if I don't remember. I don't recall at all saying anything
0: like that. The comedian Jerry Lewis. Jerry Seinfeld.
1: Seinfeld.
0: He was talking about comedy, and he says one of the great things about comedy,
1: yes, is that it's funny.
0: Is that the audience is always right. If the audience thinks you're funny, you are funny. If the audience doesn't think you're funny, you are not funny. That's the thing about entertainment. The audience is always right. If the audience thinks your film is good, then your film is good. If the audience thinks your film is a bunch

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1: And Roosevelt, Reagan, Lincoln, Washington, he's very familiar with all of them. And let me just tell you this. Nobody had a tougher time than Abraham Lincoln. Nobody. Where the country was falling apart, where the casualties were massive every single battle, where he had copperheads in the North that were basically promoting the Confederate position and demanding that he find an off-ramp, demanding, let the country break apart, let slavery exist in the South. When he was going into re-election, the second election, he was way behind. He pulled his generals together, U.S. Grant, Sherman. He said, we need some victories here. We need some victories here. We're going to lose this whole thing. Then you had the Battle of Atlanta and the Battle of Georgia generally. Sherman basically saved the presidency. It's a man who lost family members during the war. It's a man who had a very depressed wife.

0: life during the war. He was very depressed and upset. So I'm just pointing out to you, you're right. Every president has massive challenges. This one has more than most. But we can look at history for some solace and to see that turned out the right way. And we have an obligation as citizens. This is about us. This is our country. We elect a president, but in the end, it's we the people, we the sovereign. And we need to let everybody know where we stand, what we think, and hope that our comments aren't used as sabotage, because mine certainly aren't. The president knows that. He texted me twice last night. He texted me twice the day before. We go back and forth. And it's intended to be helpful. That doesn't mean he'll agree with me or that I'll agree with him. I do agree with him 95% of the time. But that's the way it goes. All right, my friend, great call. We've had a lot of great calls, as a matter of fact. We'll keep it up. We'll be right back.
1: Mark Levin.
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0: Hezbollah tonight launched an attack against Israeli forces and effectively incinerated four Israeli soldiers. And I assume Israel will hit back very, very hard. Now, it's important that we take the measure of how people react here, not because we have a wet finger in the air to see where the wind's blowing, but let's see who supports good and who supports evil. Let's see. No MOU, no final agreement. Let me just write this for the whole world on the internet. No MOU or final agreement will change who these terrorists are. And that's a fact. That's just a fact. Time will tell. Terrible. All right. We'll continue with some calls here. I'm just trying to gather all the information. Let us go to John, Redwood City, California, the great KSFO. John, how are you, sir?
1: I'm doing great. I'm a longtime listener, and you're a ray of sunshine being trapped here behind enemy lines.
0: Yeah,
1: I support Israel. I think that they don't need to ask permission. I think it's better for them just to go in and annihilate Hezbollah right now and beg for forgiveness later. And, you know, they got to worry about people.
0: But look at the tongue lashing they're taking. It's just unbelievable to me.
1: Either way. And
0: I just mentioned that four of their soldiers were effectively incinerated just now by an attack by Hezbollah. Now, what would we do? Didn't the president say you kill one soldier, we'll bomb the hell out of you? Didn't he say that?
1: Exactly.
0: Now, let's see how the reaction goes tonight.
1: Yeah, but I mean, you know, he's up for re-election. I don't know when the dynamics of that is coming, but it's
0: October,
1: like,
0: I believe.
1: If he doesn't take action, he's going to be damned for it. If he takes action, he's going to be damned for it. So, I mean, my advice to him, the Prime Minister of Israel, is take action for the safety of the Israeli people. And, you know, you don't need to ask the United States.
0: Look, I don't know what they're going to do, but I know him well enough to know they pissed off the wrong guy. I mean, he's a battle-hardened combat veteran who was badly wounded. He lost his brother in the Battle of Entebbe to a sniper. Every one of these ministers and everybody, they have children in the IDF or the Mossad. The ambassador to the United States from Israel lost his eldest son in the first 3 weeks of the Battle of Gaza because they were trying not to blow up a building, and so they were entering a building to find the terrorists, and the building was booby-trapped, and it collapsed on them. This is how it is to fight there. And no matter how many times it is said that they're trying to do it as humanely as possible, and this is really all for self-defense, they're not the ones that are just randomly shooting missiles into Lebanon. Now we have joined the chorus of the Europeans and the Arabs and the rest in condemning what every country would do, certainly us, in response to a terrorist group like this. And now we're talking about funding. You know, we have these debates sometimes that are so asinine when it really comes down to basic stuff, things that are black and white. I'll be right back. Folks, history is unfolding right before our eyes. President of the United States has delivered an incredible, consequential first year, restoring strength at our borders, rebuilding American confidence, and putting this country back on a path of common sense and constitutional principles. I believe our system was never meant to rest on one leader. 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
2: With SRN News, I'm Jason Walker. Vice President J.D. Vance delaying his trip to Switzerland to lead nuclear negotiations with Iran. That postponement follows reports Tehran is delaying its delegation due to Israel's military actions in Lebanon. Secretary of Defense Pete Hegseth announcing a six-month Pentagon review of American forces in Europe. That review's outcome will depend on how quickly European allies take responsibility for their own security. Ukraine hitting a major Moscow oil refinery for the second time this week. Moscow says this is one of Ukraine's biggest drone attacks since Russia started the war more than 4 years ago. In the meantime, now the Russian Defense Ministry is claiming that its air defense has shot down 555 Ukrainian drones overnight. This is SRN News.
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1: Not just the liberals, the woke right neo-fascists. All right, there's some news to give you folks. This comes from the Jerusalem Post. And why do I go there? Because it's Israeli? No, it's actually a fairly liberal paper. But they're up on the news that's going on there that comes to our country much later. Machaba Khomeini, this is the Khomeini that's still alive. He put out a statement. He said that he eventually approved the Memorandum of Understanding based only on a series of promises from Iranian President Pezeshkian and the negotiating team. Khomeini said that Iran will not submit to the, quote, excessive demands, unquote, of the United States in future negotiations with the United States in a series of posts on X. Khomeini said that he eventually approved the Memorandum of Understanding based only on a series of promises from the Iranian president and the negotiating team. He said, quote, let me get this right. I, as a matter of principle, held a different view. However, out of the commitment that the esteemed president as the head of the Supreme National Security Council gave to me on his own behalf and on behalf of the other members regarding the safeguarding of the rights of the Iranian nation and the resistance front and his explicit acceptance of that responsibility, I granted my permission. That's a lot of weasel words to say he doesn't agree and that this guy is going to be the fall guy. Khomeini argued that was the American president who, out of desperation, used all kinds of leverage to bring this about. And I quote, now the Iranian supreme leader then said that Iran would wait to see the deal's effects, but that it was evident that in-person negotiations did not constitute acceptance of the American position. Does this sound like a regime that feels like it's defeated? Now, it may be defeated militarily. It may have lost the top two or three tiers. But I keep explaining to people, they view their survival as Allah protecting them and as motivation to go on. The MOU was signed on Thursday by President Trump, actually digitally Sunday, and the president of Iran, Vice President Vance, and Iranian Parliamentary Speaker Mohammad Bagar Ghalibaf digitally signed the agreement. This guy, Ghalibaf, is a mass murderer. I don't know why we're, I guess I'm just old school. Per the agreement, there will be a, it goes on, as you know. But I wanted you to know what the supreme leader had to say. He's not buying in on this. It's all a ruse in the end. The question is, what can we get out of it? Because it's the fact that there's going to be a deal, at least for now, is a done deal. Okay? The question is, what kind of deal? And if the Israelis do as I expect them to do when four of their IDF soldiers were effectively incinerated by the enemy, by Hezbollah, you'll know very quickly if the Israelis are criticized, if Netanyahu's attacked, that we're not serious about this because you can't let these terrorists just roam as they do. I just read to you the rocket number yesterday. Yesterday. And the problem is this, to be perfectly honest with you, you incentivize them when you include them in item one of an MOU that there will be a permanent ceasefire, and that includes in Lebanon. And so you're telling Hezbollah, they're terrorists. Fire away, fire away, fire away. And then they fire away, and they saw our reaction. The reaction was to attack the Israelis and to attack the prime minister. Well, let's pretend they're not Israelis, they're not Jewish, it's not the prime minister. I have an idea. Let's pretend it's Rome and the Vatican, okay? Is that okay? No. All right, that one's not okay. Well, then let's pretend it's Washington, D.C. Is that okay? No, that's not okay. That's not okay either, okay? So why is it okay now? It's not. Not now, not ever. These are terrorists, for damn sake. While much of the world stays silent, the great Pastor John Hagee, our dear, dear friend, his dear, dear family are friends with my family. We know these people. They are very, very special people. That's why I call Pastor Hagee my pastor. Obviously, I'm Jewish. I don't have a pastor, but he's our pastor, if you get my point. He's been a steadfast voice for Israel for decades in his important new book, God's Prophetic Clock. God's Prophetic Clock. He lays out the clear biblical timeline we're watching unfold right now. Very important. And this book tells you how Israel was reborn in a single day in 1948, just as the prophet said. Jerusalem reunited under Jewish control in 1967. Nations of the earth turning against the Jewish people. These are not random events, he points out. They are the signs from Scripture that we're approaching a critical hour. The clock is ticking. The dangers to Israel and to freedom are intensifying. And our children and grandchildren are counting us to understand what's happening. This incredible book, so important, from Hagee Ministries, will open your eyes and strengthen your faith. So please get a copy. You can get it immediately. That's of God's Prophetic Clock. God's Prophetic Clock. You can get it tonight at John Hagee Ministries, jhm.org/Levin, jhm.org/LEVIN. Or they have a direct line just for my audience, 855-694-9647. 855-694-9647, and tell them Mark Levin sent you. Everybody calling in, everybody listening, I want you to acquire this book. I'm quite serious. jhm.org/Levin or 855-694-9647. Let's keep rolling here. Let's go to Jake, Jersey City, New Jersey, the great WABC. Go right ahead, please.
2: Yeah, hey, Mark, what's up?
1: Well, I'm doing a little radio show. How are you?
2: Great. So I just want to make a couple points. My first point is I think this whole thing that America is not letting Israel bomb Beirut all has to do with J.D. Vance making Trump anti-Israel, because I don't think Trump really says these things privately. I think he wants Israel to take care of Lebanon. I don't want you to say what you speak to Trump privately, but privately, do you know if he sounds like this, anti-Bibi and anti-Israel bombing Lebanon? Because I think it's all J.D. Vance.
1: He's never done it to me personally. Nope.
2: Right. Also, did you see this?
1: I don't know who's behind it or anything like that. Thank you for your call, my friend. Walter, Pittsburgh, Pennsylvania, the great WJAS. How are you?
3: I'm fine, Mr. Levin. Thanks for taking the call.
1: You bet. Everybody's so polite. You can call me Mark. It's all right.
3: Thank you. I'm not sure if that $300 billion is Iranian money that is frozen right now.
1: Or that's not Iranian money. The frozen money is $24 billion, that's all. The $300 billion would be raised by Arab countries or any countries for that matter. We would help organize it and facilitate it. And that $300 billion, the terms of it are not clear at all in the WOU. As I understand, the vice president was saying you have to meet certain standards. I don't see that in the document, and now they're talking about certain side deals. I don't know. But that's an awful lot of money. I don't think they should get one plug nickel. That's just me.
3: Well, what I was thinking of that, with the $24 billion anyway, is we should free that up and use the beginnings of it going back to 1979 to pay for our hostages.
1: And
3: to pay
1: now?
3: For the Marines in Beirut. Well, pay back the hostages.
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0: There's, reading reports, an intensive operation by the Israeli military to evacuate the dead and injured soldiers right now as I speak. So I just want to ask the woke right onliners, I want to ask them, what would you do? I want to ask those, including our friends in the administration, what would you do? People say, oh, you have a right to defend yourself. But do they really? But they're going to regardless. This is a people in a region of the world that outlasted the Babylonians, the Persian Empire, the Roman Empire, even the Third Reich in Europe. All horrible in that especially. I don't think Hezbollah is going to be able to take them out because they're not going to permit it. No matter what any politician says in this country, it doesn't matter. When you're fighting for your life and somebody's kid dies, these guys who are fighting and gals, they're coming out of the cafes, they're coming out of restaurants, they're working in hotels, some of them are lawyers, most of them are not, some of them are doctors, you know, they're construction workers. This is a citizen army they have over there. It's what they have. They have to. They only have 9.5 million people. And rather than talk the way some people talk about them, you need to think about it. Every damn day they're under attack. Every single damn day. Just because they exist. Just think about that. Every single damn day. Of course they don't want the Iranians to get $300 billion. I just read you an article where they said they're going to give a fortune to Hezbollah. What is that? They just fought a war next to us, with us. If you missed out on gold in 2020, if you missed the rally in 2025, it's not too late if you listen very carefully to me. Right now, gold is sitting at about 20% of its all-time highs earlier this year. So you could buy it effectively. It's a great discount because the fundamentals that drove gold over 5,000 an ounce, they're still very strong. They're in place. 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And many central banks all over the world are buying record quantities of gold, and they're dumping currency, unfortunately, including ours. 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Doesn't cost anything. Check it out. I encourage you to do so. A lot of people have gotten it, and they've really appreciated it, and I want you to get it, too. All right, let's take some more calls here while we're at it. Let's go to Jerry, El Paso, Texas. One of my original affiliates, or one of my early affiliates, the great KTSM. Jerry, how are you?
1: Well, sir. Thank
0: now,
1: you.
0: Now, you're in El Paso, Texas. Now, imagine if terrorists were firing missiles at El Paso, Texas from Mexico. What would you do? Stand down?
1: I would gather all my guns, and me and my son would go down there and take them SOBs out.
0: Yeah, you're not going to sit still.
1: No.
0: All right. What did you call about? I'm sorry.
1: I have a legal question for you.
0: Yeah.
1: Since Tehran is going to pass this money on to Hezbollah, under Title 18 U.S. Code, Chapter 113B, Terrorism, Subchapter 233B9B, providing material support or resources to designated foreign terrorist organizations. And also...
0: Hold on now. The problem is it's not our money, that $300 billion. That's not our money. This is how they get around it. And the $24 billion, the president said, is actually their money. We've just been holding it back. And he said we can't hold it forever. Well, of course we can. We're not required to give money back to a terrorist regime to use against us. But that said, the $300 billion, we're going to help them raise or coordinate it or facilitate it. And I'm sure a lot of these Arab countries are going to give it to them and so forth and so on. So those are not actually our funds. But who cares? Why should they get anything? I thought we won and they lost.
1: It's still providing some material support to the enemy.
0: You know, I'm going to have to look at that. What'd you say, 1113?
1: Yeah, it's 1113 Bravo.
0: Okay.
1: Subchapters, two of them.
0: Yeah.
1: Two of them, subchapters, 2339 Bravo and 2339 Charlie. The second one is prohibitions against the financing of terrorism. And that one says knowing or unknowing, willing or unwilling.
0: And what section is that?
1: Title 18 U.S. Code.
0: Yeah. Yeah, but any particular section?
1: Well, it says here chapter 113B.
0: Oh, okay, it's in that section. Okay, no, you made my job easy. We're going to take a look at that, you know, overnight. That was a great call there, brother. Great call from Jerry. All your calls have been great. We'll be right back.
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7: news this hour from Town Hall. I'm Jason Walker. White House says Vice President J.D. Vance delaying his trip to Switzerland to lead nuclear negotiations with Iran. Postponement follows reports from Iran is delaying its delegation due to Israel's military actions in Lebanon. Secretary of Defense Pete Hegseth lashing out at NATO.
9: Defense Secretary Pete Hegseth has criticized NATO allies for not taking more responsibility for their own security. The Pentagon chief announced a six-month Pentagon review of American forces in Europe to ensure NATO moves towards Europe leading its own defense. Speaking in Brussels on Thursday, Hegseth called it shameful that European allies denied U.S. forces access to bases for attacks on Iran. He emphasized the need for a new upgraded NATO, which he called NATO 3.0.
10: NATO 3.0 is post-Cold War recognition that it needs to go back to a real hardline military alliance.
9: I'm Karen Shamas.
7: The vice president says things about to get a lot better for American motorists.
11: I think the president's peace plan is already bearing real fruits for the American people.
12: Vice President J.D. Vance at the podium in the White House briefing room telling reporters Americans who drive are going to be paying less at the pump now that the president signed the Memorandum of Understanding with Iran.
11: 12.5 million barrels of oil went through the Strait of Hormuz. That is a high since the beginning of the conflict. Oil prices are down nearly their level from the pre-war conflict. Gas prices dropped below $4 a gallon for the first time since the conflict.
12: Laura Winters reporting.
7: Wall Street Thursday, S&P 500 rose 80 points on the day. Dow Jones Industrial Average climbed 72 points, and the NASDAQ Composite surged 496 points. More on these stories, townhall.com.
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7: Ukraine hitting a major Moscow oil refinery the second time in a week. Kremlin says it's one of Ukraine's biggest drone attacks since Russia started the war some 5 years ago. In the meantime, the Russian Defense Ministry claims its air defense has shot down more than 500 Ukrainian drones overnight. Well, the number of Americans applying for jobless aid fell last week as the Trump administration continues to bring the nation's economy under control. Applications for unemployment benefits in the week ending June 13th dropped by 4,000 to 226,000. Federal regulators have ordered regional grid operators to help large energy users connect more quickly to the nation's aging electric transmission system. They're saying it is a step needed to accommodate surging demand from power-hungry AI data centers. Breaking news and analysis, townhall.com. Trump administration buying back more offshore wind leases. Here's Ben Thomas.
15: It's not going to be wind.
16: President Trump's made his disdain for wind energy plain, and his administration's now spent nearly $2.6 billion in an effort to discourage its expansion in favor of fossil fuels. The latest came Wednesday when it bought back leases for four more offshore wind projects. Chicago-based Invenergy agreed to end them in exchange for reimbursements of fees totaling $765 million. It had already canceled the largest of the four off New Jersey's coast in November. The others are off the coasts of Maine and California. The company plans to invest the money in natural gas and geothermal ventures. I'm Ben Thomas.
7: Well, the Department of Education is taking off. It is reducing interest rates for federal student loans, describing it as part of a plan to help those who are studying. 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
0: 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Harry Enten, the data analyst over at the Constipated News Network. I thought you might find this interesting. I try to bring you some good news, too. Cut six. Go.
22: The meaning of the fourth, when we ask voters about this, what do most of them say at this point?
23: This, to me, is one of the most stunning divides that we have seen. You know, we're talking about polarization in politics. It even comes down to what you believe July 4th actually is. Like, what does July 4th mean to you? Celebrate America, friends and family time. Among Republicans, what do you see? You see the clear majority say it's a time to celebrate America, 65%. Among Democrats, however, the plurality disagree. Look at that. What do you see? Friends and family time at 42% versus just 24% who say that what it means most to them is to celebrate America. So even on the basic question of what July 4th means to you, we have Republicans on one end saying celebrate America. More of them say that. And Democrats on the other end saying that it means more to them to have time with friends and family.
22: What do they say about the flag?
23: Yeah, okay. So what do they say about the flag? Even on the basic level of flag, look at this. Look at how we have an increasing polarization on this issue. We'll display the flag on July 4th, the American flag. Back in July of 2001, look at this. You had 68% of Republicans, 65% of Democrats saying that they would, in fact, display the flag on July 4th. You come over to this side of the screen, Republicans basically are where they were 25 years ago, right? 64%. But look at that Democratic percentage. Absolutely plummeting. Just 27% of Democrats say they will, in fact, display the flag on July 4th. Democrats and Republicans in different camps, even on the simple question of displaying the flag on July 4th, a polarization, a split that simply put did not exist a generation ago.
0: All right, listen to me. Let's hold on a second. It's not just a split between Democrats and Republicans. It's a split between people who love this country and don't. Only 27% of Democrats would fly the American flag. You know, I bet if we kept records about who volunteers to serve in the military, there will be brave and heroic Democrats, but I'll bet they're in the minority. I'll bet it splits about just like this flag. I'll bet the majority are Republicans. I really would. Again, it's not to dishonor Democrats who've served in the military. That's not my point. I'm not talking about you. Talking about your party. 27%. This is why when the Democrats talk about destroying the Constitution, the court, the Electoral College, they talk about opening the border, letting illegal immigrants in. Many of them are illegal immigrants. Or were. Go ahead.
22: Proud to be an American.
23: Okay, what about this idea? Are you proud to be an American? Extremely or very proud to be an American? Again, look at this divide, a growing divide on this question. Back in January of 2001, 90% of Republicans, 85% of Democrats. This was after a very contentious 2000 election, keep in mind, right, with George W. Bush coming into the White House. You come over to this side of the screen in 2026, look at this. Again, the Democratic percentage absolutely plummets to just 29% of Democrats say they're extremely or very proud to be an American. That Republican percentage, the exact same, 90 and 90. The Democratic percentage, what is that? That's basically a third of the level that it was just 25 years.
0: Okay, so 29% of Democrats say they're extremely or very proud to be an American. 29%. 90% of Republicans. As we've been talking about, the Democrat Party is the party of the reprobates. It's the party of the malcontents, the miscreants. It's the party of the Islamists. It's the party of the Marxists. And you got some people who are there who are very patriotic and so forth. I just don't think they realize what they're surrounded with. At least most of them don't. Or they feel an attachment to the party because their parents were Democrats. But other than that, there is absolutely no reason to be a Democrat today. 29% of Democrats are not patriotic. That's what that says, 29%. So their leaders and their congressmen, they elect Islamists, they elect Marxists, they elect people who want to destroy our constitutional construct. You know, early on when we were dealing with AOC and then later with Mondami, you would have people on TV, Republicans, who was talking about, you know, the base of the Democrat Party, the base. I said, it's not the base. It's the Democrat Party. The Democrat Party is this party. It's not just the base. And there you have it. It's not just the base. It's the Democrat Party. You know, it's upsetting, and I'm not going to play it, I don't think. Obama opens his new library. You couldn't tell it's a library. I don't even know what the hell it looks like. To me, it's incredibly ugly. And I don't mean to say that because he's a Democrat and it's Obama. I just think it's ugly. And this is going to be the headquarters for this Marxist movement now. Valerie Jarrett at the opening of the library. She's talking about a moment to recognize the original inhabitants of the land upon which we gathered today. Now, this is in Chicago. And we honor the Council of the Three Fires, the Okoboobi, the Ottawa, the whatever, and another one in here. We acknowledge them. Stolen land. Obama says the founders fell short. Slavery, white men, property. He has no conception of what was taking place, what took place. It's really one of the only governing systems that created a method to correct itself. Now, while slavery was taking place all over the world, including in Africa, and that's no excuse, and while the British kept shipping black slaves into this country, they set up a mechanism to deal with it. And then a civil war was fought because it wasn't completely dealt with. 700,000 casualties. There's not another country in the world that fought a civil war over slavery. Not one. And there's still slavery taking place in Africa where black Muslims, terrorists, are enslaving and raping black Christians. You barely hear about that. I'm guessing they didn't bring that up at the Obama Presidential Library. Taking place in the Middle East in horrendous ways. Taking place in

0: trying to drive their negatives up so they can get support to destroy it. They probably already have support. If only 29% of Democrats are patriotic. You know, this is what kills me. This is the greatest country man has ever imagined, put into practice. There's not a better one on the face of the earth, no matter what. And to listen to the way...
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2: It's the invasion of the ballot snatchers in California. As time goes on, more ballots are quote-unquote counted. These are supposed mail-in ballots that are accepted up to 7 days past the election. Of course, California has same-day voter registration, no voter ID, and universal mail-in balloting. On election night, we thought Spencer Pratt made the runoff in the race for mayor of Los Angeles. After 5 days of vote counting, he plunged to third place. This happens in California elections all the time. The Republican candidates never survive the late ballot counting. These are corrupt election practices. No U.S. state should be allowed to count ballots past election day. And by the way, all voting should be in person on election day with an ID. Until common sense reforms are implemented, election fraud is going to continue. All of this has got to be fixed before the upcoming midterm election.
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3: Why liberals hate this show, but listen anyway. They know they're probably wrong. Mark Levin is on the radio.
4: You know, folks, when the left writers on media write stuff, it's the most disingenuous crap you can possibly imagine. They just take words out of context, flip it there, stir the pot, want the eyes. Some of this new media is a disaster. Anyway, now for something completely different and very positive. Batya Unger Sargon, how are you, my friend?
5: Thank God, doing good. How are you?
4: Thank God. Let me look. Yep, I'm doing well, too. And you have a wonderful new book out. And I'm curious to know, first of all, I want you to share it with the audience. I'm curious to know the reaction right now, given all the hate that's spreading out there. But nonetheless, tell us about your book. We have it up there. It's called The Jews and the Left. It's really quite fascinating. Go right ahead.
5: Oh, yeah. Thank you so much. So the question that I get asked the most when I travel by Christians and conservatives and Republicans is, I am sure, a question you get asked a lot, too, which is, people will look at me with like real pain in their eyes and say, but why are the Jews Democrats when the left has turned on them and we have their backs? It's something that I think a lot of people on the right really struggle to understand because they feel an affinity to Jews. And yet 2/3 of American Jews are Democrats. So I wanted to write a book that answered that question, why the Jews became Democrats, why they stick with the Democratic Party, even though it's turned on Jews and Jewish interests. And what I uncovered was, I think if I had to sum it up in one sentence, it's because most American Jews who are Democrats believe that Jews in America are an oppressed minority. But that is a complete misreading.
4: Wait a minute, seriously?
5: Of American Jewish history. Yeah.
4: Even today? Well, today more than ever, actually, what's going on in the streets, but that's no reason to be a Democrat. Go ahead. I'm very fascinated.
5: Yes. No. Well, so what I uncovered in my book was, you know, the first 300 years of American Jewish history was a country that absolutely refused to treat Jews even as a minority, let alone as oppressed. The founding fathers saw Jews as foundational partners in the creation of this great nation. They saw us as the living, breathing embodiment of the source material for the civilization they were trying to build, which is the Torah. They believe that our rights are imbued in us by our Creator, not a gift from the government. That was the whole premise of this nation. And they felt that they had a covenant with God to protect their Jewish neighbors. And that continues to today. This country has always seen Jews as an essential part of the fabric of what makes America exceptional. So that's what the book is about.
4: That is fascinating. And let me ask you this. The modern Democrat, who's the modern Jew who is a Democrat, anything like the Jews perhaps 50, 60 years ago who were Democrats?
5: You know, it's funny because there's definitely a generational divide. Here's the thing. Most American Jews, if you ask them, what makes you a Jew? What is your Jewish identity? They'll say that there's two main components to it. There's their liberalism, which they think is you know, part of being Jewish. And there's Zionism. That is what it means to them to be an American Jew. And the tragedy in our era is that those two things are in conflict with each other. If you are on the left, you cannot be a Zionist today. They have utterly rejected Zionists. They have room for, you know, Islamists. They have room for, you know, Hamas, but not for Zionists. And so a lot of American Jews are in this position where they feel a real conflict now at the heart of their identity.
4: And Zionism is essentially, just for the audience, essentially is talking about the Jewish homeland, the Holy Land, Mount Zion, which was really at the center of Jerusalem, right?
5: It's an utterly minimal proposition. That planet Earth should contain one sovereign Jewish nation on our ancestral homeland. That's it. And by the way, the vast majority of Americans are Zionists. They're not so hot on Israel right now. They're not so sympathetic to Israel right now. But they do not believe what the left believes, which is that Israel shouldn't exist. Yeah, that's Zionism. It's so obvious.
4: Well, let me ask you this. How do you persuade so many Jews who are Democrats to abandon that party? I mean, if the party's conduct today with the Islamists and even people like Bernie Sanders isn't turning off so many of them, what will?
5: It's a great question. I think a lot of it has to do with education and the class divide, which is what my other two books were about. If you go to university in America, you're very likely to come out with the woke mind virus, which says, you know, there's no right versus wrong. It throws out the basis of the Judeo-Christian civilization. It says there's only oppressor versus oppressed. And this gets so ingrained in you if you spend 4 years, 8 years, 12 years, as the majority of American Jews are college educated, 60%. Many have a graduate degree. You get really inculcated into this mind virus, and it's very hard to think your way out of it. And one of the essential components of that is that the right is evil and racist and fallen. And that is the problem here, is that, but younger Jews, and this is really interesting and compelling to me, younger Jews who experience those encampments, they're more conservative than their parents, which is very interesting and exciting. I write in the book, I didn't write this book so that, you know, Jews would become Republicans. I wrote it because I wanted them to stop being loyal to a party that hates them and return their loyalty to the nation that gave us this unbelievable gift of equality since its inception.
4: Mm-hmm. Well, and we find, or do we find, that the more, quote-unquote, religious you are, or that is, more orthodox, I should say, the more likely you are not to be a Democrat or to be Republican or nothing, right?
5: Yeah, 100%. Yeah. In my community, I'm Orthodox, and in our community, there's no struggle with, you know, young anti-Zionists.
4: No, I don't think so. Now, you're modern Orthodox, I assume. Is that right, or am I wrong?
5: Yes.
4: Okay. Let me ask you this. I have a theory here, and maybe I'm not the only one, which is, and it certainly has exceptions, as they all do, but my question is, if people view Judaism as purely an ethnicity, that is Jews, less so a religion, an ethnicity. And yet if you're a Jew who believes that, yeah, it's an ethnicity and it's a faith and it's a religion, do the latter tend to be more Republican and the former tend to be more Democrat, or who knows?
5: I think so. You have these Muslim politicians like Zoran Mamdani, Abdul El Sayed in Michigan, and they will say, you know, we revere the Jewish faith. Yeah. We just have a problem with Israel, right?
4: Mm-hmm.
5: And the problem with that, of course, is that 80% of Jews worldwide are not necessarily people of faith. They're not religious. They're not Orthodox. And in fact, it was sort of an irony in the history of America that Jews would come here and they would be very precious to their Christian neighbors because of their faith, but they would become very quickly enamored of the freedom. And as you know, being an Orthodox Jew is quite a heavy lift. And they would.
4: All right, I want you to hold on if you can. I want to take you over the break. This is fascinating to me. The book is The Jews and the Left. It's on Amazon.com. I strongly encourage you to get it, by Batya Unger Sargon. We'll be right back. From America's Revolutionary War to Israel's fight for survival in 1948, both nations have faced moments that tested their courage, yet freedom endured. Through generations of challenge and triumph, America and Israel have stood as beacons of courage, democracy, and faith. 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
6: With SRN News, I'm Jason Walker. Well, for Vice President J.D. Vance, a bit of a delay on his trip to Switzerland to lead the nuclear talks with Iran. Now, the postponement follows reports that Iran is delaying its delegation because of Israel's military actions in Lebanon. Supreme Court ruling against a broad federal ban on gun ownership by marijuana users. This decision, the latest in a line of firearm cases from a court that has expanded gun rights. A new kind of flu vaccine moving one step closer to the U.S. market. Federal health advisors have recommended approval of a shot made from the same mRNA technology that was key to ending the pandemic a few years ago, Moderna seeking FDA approval. This is SRN News.
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1: Welcome back, America. The book is The Jews on the Left. Why are so many Jews, left-wing, and Democrats? And Batya Unger Sargon breaks the vault with this knowledge about why is that the case. Let me ask you this. How has this book been received, given the atmosphere that's going on right now, which is not a very pleasant one?
2: Oh, man, I'm going to be really honest with you, okay?
1: Yeah.
2: So when it first came out, when I first submitted the manuscript, it was just when the podcasters on the far right started to turn on the Jews.
1: Mm-hmm.
2: And I thought to myself, I'm going to be a national laughingstock because I wrote this book about how the left turned on the Jews, and the most prominent voices turning on the Jews right now are on the far right. Mm-hmm. Now, in the intervening year, President Trump and every Republican who came on my show, every senator, congressman, member of the cabinet, influencer, journalist, pundit, said, actually, no, you can't be in the Republican Party. You can't be on the right if you're going to hate on the Jews. So you guys are out. And they kind of kicked them out. And it was an amazing thing to watch. And I keep telling this story to Jews. Like, on the left, they elevate the anti-Semites. And on the right, they marginalize them. I do have to say, this week has been really tough for me, as I'm sure it has been for you as well. You know, anyway, but so it, the people of Reddit have really loved it, especially the history, because I go deep into how much love there was and continues to be for Jewish Americans from their Christian neighbors. Specifically, American Christians are the first population in human history to organize their religion around the protection of Jews rather than the persecution of Jews. So the people who that means something to have loved the book and written to me about how much it means to them. The Jewish left has pretty much ignored it. and then, of course, there are people who say that I'm just too naive or too credulous and all that, of course.
1: And you raise an interesting point, a good point, actually. It's thanks to really faithful Christians, evangelical Christians, and so forth, even this in this country, who are supportive of the Jews, like a dear friend of mine, Pastor John Hagee, and there are many others, who believe in the tie between, you know, the Torah and the New Testament, that is the Old Testament, the New Testament for many people in the Bible. And he makes the point, look, there wouldn't be Jesus, there wouldn't be the apostles, but Jews. Mike Huckabee, who was a former pastor, makes the same point. And, of course, the founders made the same point, didn't they? Judeo-Christian belief systems combined with the Enlightenment and so forth. So these are people who are very, very supportive of Jews. And many of us, so the public knows Jews, we know this. And we are very appreciative and supportive of this. Wouldn't you say?
2: Yes. Yeah. Yeah. I mean, it's my grandfather was an Orthodox rabbi, and he always used to say, America is a wonderful country for the Jews. And I don't think he knew the deep history of it. But, you know, this is a guy who was born in Brooklyn, in Brownsville, in 1913. And always felt a guy who never was without a yarmulke, wore a black hat for his whole life, and just always felt the love of his neighbors. And I think that that is something that a lot of Democrats don't know and a lot of Jewish Democrats don't understand. And I do feel a little bit like many on the Jewish left have sided with the side that hates us against the side that will always have our backs. And that's why I wrote the book, because that's really intolerable to me. Like, when you had the organized, you know, Jewish organizations like the ADL encounter this campus radicalism against Jews, and their response was, well, how come Jewish students aren't getting the trans treatment? We're also an oppressed minority. Why don't we get the special protections? And I was like, this is the exact opposite of what you should have said. The response should have been, A, it was never okay to treat anyone this way. It was not okay to treat white students this way. It was not okay to treat conservative students this way. It was not okay to treat Republican students this way. And we're not oppressed because this country never treated us like we were an other. We were always enmeshed in the fabric of American society. Every instance of anti-Semitism in America was met with a massive, overwhelming rejection by the American people, whether it was Leo Frank, whose judge got 100,000 letters from across the nation from Christians begging for clemency, or whether it was Henry Ford, who had to put his anti-Semitic newspaper to bed when he wanted to run for president because no one would vote for an anti-Semite, or whether it was the Klan firebombing synagogues and then the white South turning on the Klan because they couldn't stand to be associated with anti-Semitism. And I go through all of this in the book. Every instance of anti-Semitism in America was met with a radical rejection by American Christians.
1: Such a good book. The Jews and the Left, you don't have to be Jewish. It answers the question in a very comprehensive way. Why so many Democrats and liberals are Jewish? Let me ask you one more thing. You know, Norman Podhoretz wrote a book, and my wife has said this to me over the years, that for the liberal Jews, many of them, their party and their political preference is their faith. Now, that's probably not something, that's probably not unique. You probably heard that before. What do you make of that?
2: It's a really good point. I mean, he wrote a book called Why Are Jews Liberals? And it's a funny book because it kind of just restates the question, right? Like, yes, they do treat Democratic Party politics like a religion, but the question is why? You know what I mean? Mm-hmm. Like, what makes them do that? And I think the answer has a lot more to do with socioeconomics today, a university education, the idea that oppression is currency on the left in the milieu that most Jews find themselves in, the highly credentialed New York Times reading urban centers. And so they sort of have rewritten American Jewish history as a history of oppression when this is the exact opposite of the truth.
1: Mm-hmm. Well, very delightful talking to you. Wonderful book. I want to encourage people to get it, The Jews and the Left. You can go to Amazon.com and get it right now. Again, you don't have to be Jewish to read it. By Batya Ungar Sargon, podcaster too, as a matter of fact. And where can people find you?
2: I have a Substack, batya.us.com. I have a News Nation show every Saturday night at 7 p.m., obviously pre-recorded because of Shabbos, and then it airs again Sunday morning at 11. I'm on Twitter, but I'm trying to spend less time on there because it's such a stressful, as you know.
1: Yes. I don't seem to be liked there for some reason, but you know, I don't give a damn either.
2: Same.
1: All right, my friend. You take care, and congratulations on a great book. And, folks, I encourage you to get it. All right. Take care now. It's a fascinating book. It really is. It answers your question. Many of you have asked me. And, by the way, I've asked myself. The Jews and the Left, Batya Ungar Sargon. You can get it at Amazon.com. I encourage you to grab a copy, and I think you'll really enjoy it. 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All right. 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

0: We live in uncertain, chaotic times, as you know. But the Bible has been proven right about every major turning point in human history, hasn't it? The great pastor John Hagee, Hagee Ministries, he's got an urgent new book. I encourage you to get it. 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Now that shows how today's madness lines up exactly with signs Scripture gave us for the end of the age. 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All right, Mr. Producer. Give me a time here, sir. Okay, we woke up Mr. Producer. He's getting a steak sandwich or something. No, am I right or wrong? Can you send me the link again to the phone calls? Because I apparently have lost it. We have a new system. It's actually a great system, as far as I'm concerned, if you don't lose the link. All right? Okay, here we go. Got it. Thank you. All right, we'll take as many calls as we can. Let's go to Paul, Houston, Texas, on the Mark Levin app. We're going from the top down. People have been waiting a long time. I apologize. Go right ahead, Paul.
1: Yeah, hey, Mark. Good talking to you again. I don't know if you remember me from earlier last week.
0: Go right ahead, sure.
1: Said I wasn't happy with what I heard.
0: Mm-hmm. Now
1: when
0: what?
1: It first came out, this
0: now what
1: agreement.
0: Do you think?
1: Now, well, it's even worse.
0: Mm-hmm.
1: After you went, I heard you go through it last night, and I was so mad, I almost had to turn you off.
0: Ouch.
1: I mean, we this is surrender. This is surrender. And
0: I hope
1: they
0: understand, and I don't think they do, how upset Americans are. This show really does have the pulse of America, given the size of the show. It reaches every corner of the country and beyond. And this is your Mr. and Mrs. Conservative.
1: Yeah.
0: And you're not happy with this.
1: But, Mark, Trump calls everybody fools that are disagreeing. He is not MAGA anymore. He is not America first. He's Trump first. He's ego.
0: All right, I'm not prepared to go there. Honestly, I'm not, because I know he wants to do the right thing, and he does the right thing most of the time. I think almost all the time. But we can have our disagreement on this, I think, without you know, pounding away. I appreciate your call. You know, on the woke right, the traitor Tucker Carlsons and others, they'll trash the president if they disagree with him, and he'll invite them back, by the way. He'll take them back, but I just don't operate that way. I don't operate that way. If I have something to say, I say it. I know he's got an incredibly difficult job. There's a lot of people who feel really, really upset about it. I'm very upset about it, what's going on right now, but I'm trying to do our best to communicate our views as succinctly as I can. And I'll continue to do that. As a matter of fact, if you watch my Life, Liberty, and Levin show this Saturday, it's probably the most, how can I put this? The angriest I've ever been in giving a monologue. I guarantee most of you are going to want to watch this. 8 p.m. on Saturday, Eastern Time. Set your DVR if you're not sure, or whatever recording device you use. 8 p.m. Eastern Time on Life, Liberty, and Levin on Fox. I encourage you to watch this, particularly if you're troubled by this or you want to learn more information about it. Let's go to Bill, Fort Worth, Texas, the great WBAP. Go right ahead, please.
2: Hello, my hero, Mark Levin. Good to talk with you again.
0: God bless you.
2: Yes, sir. Thank you. God bless you. And listen, what you say, I'm sitting here listening to you every chance I get in my car radio or wherever I can on TV. I'm telling you, I wish I was sitting in the chair beside you and nodding my head. Yes, you go, man. You go, man.
0: You're a good man. Thank you.
2: Anyway, I'm a former U.S. Army guy, information specialist. I also was a former professional journalist. I was over in Germany, and I wrote a column one time about John Carlos at the wrong time. I'm a patriot. Long story short,
0: yes.
2: I don't know how in the world a guy named Obama got into the Oval Office. I call him a usurper. I don't even call him by the P word, unless it's something undesirable.
0: Look what he's even said. It's a lot. The man became president. He was a senator. He's led a dream life. He's become a multimillionaire. He's treated like a celebrity. America's been wonderful to him and his wife and his entire family. Only in America. Only in America. And he has absolutely no circumspect. Nothing. No appreciation for what his fellow man has done for him and with him. I find it disgusting, the things that they were saying and the people he brought up and what they were saying. It's very typical of the radical left in the Democrat Party, Bill.
2: Right. And, you know, the people, you know, I'm Catholic, and I respect the Jews. I have a lot of Jewish friends, and I consider myself a completed Jew. That's what my wife tells me. But the bottom line is, how in the world can we get accountability from a guy like Obama? And, you know, they're trying to build this presidential, whatever you call it, building for him that is going to...
0: No, it's built.
2: ...hear all the, you know...
0: It's built, and it looks terrible, and I'm not saying that because I have a problem with it. I mean, the Clinton one looks okay, but this looks like a mess to me. All right, Bill, don't get mad at me. I got to move on, but do call again. We love having you, buddy, very much. Moshe, Lakewood, New Jersey, how are you?
3: I'm doing great, consistent Mark.
0: Well, thank you. Thank you.
3: I've been listening to you for quite a while already, and I'm a big supporter of the president. I'm also Orthodox Jew, and it's very disturbing, this deal, to me. And I was thinking that I think the president has been surrounded by people who are afraid of the midterm elections. They see the energy prices are not good, so they tried getting an off-ramp. Now, I think what they should do is take Iran's strategy of stalling and flip it on them, stall for the next 4 months.
0: That you and I are on the same page. I said the same thing. But here's the thing. You know what the American people hate? They hate when we go to war and we don't have a victory. And we can say it's a victory, but I mean a victory where they're defeated and they surrender. Thank you, Moshe. Thank you all. What a fantastic audience and great callers. I want to thank you all. God bless you all. We'll do this again tomorrow, I hope. I'll see you then. Have a wonderful evening.
4: In baseball, these are the moments that bring us to our feet.
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14: This is Jeff Cruer with my commentary of the day.
15: It's the invasion of the ballot snatchers in California. As time goes on, more ballots are quote-unquote counted. These are supposed mail-in ballots that are accepted up to 7 days past the election. Of course, California has same-day voter registration, no voter ID, and universal mail-in balloting. On election night, we thought Spencer Pratt made the runoff in the race for mayor of Los Angeles. After 5 days of vote counting, he plunged to third place. This happens in California. California elections all the time. The Republican candidates never survive the late ballot counting. These are corrupt election practices. No U.S. state should be allowed to count ballots past election day. And by the way, all voting should be in person on election day with an ID. Until common sense reforms are implemented, election fraud is going to continue. All of this has got to be fixed before the upcoming midterm election.
14: More info on this and the other hot topics of the day, check out ringsidepolitics.com.
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10: News this hour from Town Hall. I'm Jason Walker. White House says Vice President J.D. Vance delaying that trip to Switzerland to lead a new round of negotiations with Iran over its nuke program. Correspondent Ken Lorman reports the team led by the vice president had been ready to lead, but postponing, citing difficult logistics for negotiations.
12: The announcement followed a report by a Pan-Arab satellite channel that is politically allied with the Iranian-backed Lebanese terrorist group Hezbollah that Iran was delaying sending its delegation to Switzerland over Israel's ongoing military campaign in Lebanon. Earlier, Vice President Vance defended the deal, saying Iran must comply with U.S. demands if it wants concessions, saying, as they dial up their good behavior, we can dial up economic relief. He continued, if they dial down their good behavior, we can turn it off. Ken Lorman reporting.
10: Meanwhile, the vice president, speaking for the administration earlier in the day, praising the deal reached with Iran. Vance says the memorandum of understanding with Iran already having an impact.
16: On the military side, the Iranians for the second night in a row did not shoot at any ships in the Strait of Hormuz. So far, they are honoring their end of the commitment. And on the blockade, CENTCOM has allowed north of a dozen ships to go through our naval blockade. And so we're also honoring our end of the early part of the agreement.
10: And he says the friendly nations in the Gulf region have responded very well.
16: The Gulf Coast Coalition loves this deal because they think that it makes Iran weaker. They hated the Obama deal because they thought that it made Iran stronger. They know more about this, and they have more to lose than anybody, including the United States of America, so I trust their judgment.
10: Strong day on Wall Street Thursday. The Dow was up more than 300 points. Wall Street will be closed Friday. More on these stories, townhall.com.
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10: A bloodshed in mid-America as soccer fans made their way to World Cup action. Suspect is described as armed and extremely dangerous around the Kansas City area in a series of shootings. Here's Jennifer King with a story.
19: Police in the Kansas City area are searching for a 22-year-old suspect, Oscar Sanchez Munoz, after five shootings Tuesday night. One victim was found dead in their car after an apparent accident. Three adults and one teen were wounded. Kansas City Police Chief Stacy Graves.
20: And we want to make sure that he's taken into custody as soon as possible.
19: Police say an Uber driver taking fans to Arrowhead Stadium for the Argentina-Algeria World Cup match was among those injured. Two passengers told the outlet La Nacion that someone in a car came alongside their Uber and fired two shots. They thought the sound was a car tire popping until they saw the driver had been hit in the leg. Three of the shootings were along Interstates 70 and 670. I'm Jennifer King.
10: Well, breaking news and analysis at townhall.com. Finding a summer job, well, that may be the hardest job of all for many teenagers in America. Here's Rich Thomason.
21: Federal data shows the share of 16 to 19-year-olds with jobs has fallen from roughly half in the late 70s to about 3 in 10 today. Teens across the country say they have submitted dozens of applications for restaurant, retail, and other entry-level jobs, often without getting an interview. Labor experts say fewer entry-level jobs, leaner staffing, and competition from more experienced workers are making it tougher for young people to get a foot in the door. Rich Thomason reporting.
10: Well, meanwhile, the Department of Education reducing interest rates for federal student loans. Spokesman describes that as part of a plan now to make higher education even more affordable in the future. More on these stories, townhall.com.
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0: to the algae-streaked reflecting pond on the National Mall. It's becoming quite an eyesore. Meanwhile, the Pentagon tells lawmakers it needs $80 billion for the Iran war and other bills. I'm Kate Delaney. First, we roll into the rundown here right at the top of America Tonight. With the Iran war and still people grappling to understand what the memorandum of understanding means in the first place, J.D. Vance, the vice president, says this about what people don't understand and what they need to understand about how significant it is.
1: The president's peace plan in Iran is already bearing real fruits for the American people. Last night, 12.5 million barrels of oil went through the Strait of Hormuz. That is a high since the beginning of the conflict. Oil prices are down nearly at their level from the pre-war conflict. Gas prices dropped below $4 a gallon today for the first time since the conflict. And importantly, they're going to keep falling further given how low oil prices are.
0: Meanwhile, Republican critics, and that's right, Republican critics, describe the deal as out of step with the president's goals, blaming his advisors, but not the president, saying, like, for example, Senator Roger Wicker, Republican from Mississippi, saying President Trump has pursued peace through strength. He's the chairman of the Senate Armed Services Committee, and added, I hope the intermediaries working on this deal are not undermining that objective. The vice president acknowledged some elements of the criticism when he was speaking earlier in the day, saying that some of the agreements were verbal and not in writing, that there's a lot of discussion that the MOU, the gentleman's agreement, the final deal, words don't matter. Ladies and gentlemen, we're about verification. One of the examples is the disposal of Iran's stockpile of enriched uranium. The vice president said Iran agreed to do it, but it isn't in the 14-point memorandum. Israelis also criticized the deal, saying that it was weak on the Israeli side of things, to which Vance said, if I was in the cabinet of the Israeli government, I might not be attacking the only powerful ally that I have anywhere left in the world in the first place. So there still is some questions certainly to be answered, that's for sure. But for now, the Strait of Hormuz is open, the naval blockade has been lifted, and what that memorandum actually comes to bear, what kind of fruit it comes to bear, and whether it's rotten or whether it's solid, that will all be seen in the near future, at least in the 60 days that lie ahead, that's for sure. All right, meanwhile, on an up note, at least for people who are fans of the Knicks, maybe not the San Antonio Spurs fans and others who rooted for different teams in the NBA, but for the Knicks, 53 years their fans have waited for another shot at it. 2 million people jammed the Canyon of Heroes to get a glimpse of the parade and the heroes that went by, and

0: fortunately, there was really a lot of calm, I have to say, for that many people. There's a blue wall all over the place. 10,000 police were on hand for this parade. The mayor of New York City, Mondami, said this.
1: Over these past weeks, as the Knicks kept winning, our city has come together as one. Neighbors invited neighbors over. Strangers high-fived one another in the street. Subway conductors sang their announcements and bus drivers danced behind the wheel. So often when this city comes together, it is because we are forced to, by a moment of tragedy or adversity. What a gift it is to be brought together by pure, unfiltered joy.
0: Yeah, how about that? All right, sadly, one killed in Mississippi, a state of emergency in Louisiana. Of course, life-threatening floods hit the Gulf. The tropical storm Arthur did no favors to that region as it continues to move through to the northeast. A road crew member was killed during a cleanup operation. Thursday, the remnants of Tropical Storm Arthur, the first named storm of the Atlantic hurricane season, whipped through the Gulf region. In Louisiana, Governor Jeff Landry declared a statewide emergency in response to the storm. The emergency order follows reports of tornadoes and more than a foot of rain in some areas over 24 hours. State officials say the storm caused some wild, dangerous conditions. A lot of downed trees, damages to homes and to businesses. In Mississippi, Governor Tate Reeves said the county road crew worker was killed during a cleanup operation in Franklin County in southwestern Mississippi. The Mississippi Emergency Management Agency said crews were at the scene of Anchor Lake Dam and said that the dam had not been breached and it was functioning, but it looked shaky, and about 30 homes had been evacuated as a precautionary measure to what they were seeing, that it was not looking good. So flash flood emergencies in a lot of different places and wicked, wicked weather. I mean, in Alabama, same thing. In Pearl River County, Mississippi, 10 inches of rainfall on Thursday. Wow. And this storm is not done. This storm is moving toward the northeast. So while all that dangerous stuff was falling on Hattiesburg, for example, moving up to Montgomery, going up toward the outskirts of Atlanta, that continues to move forward. You know, you think about storm damage and tornadoes too. Some of this tornado destruction, absolutely insane in the Midwest. Some of these giant funnel clouds, terrible. And you see the wrangled mess afterwards, where I say it always looks to me the same, like somebody took a giant hammer and dropped it right on the top of some of these homes and some of these businesses. Really, really rough stuff for way, way, way, way too many people. All right, back to a little bit of good news for sure. U.S. filings for unemployment benefits fell to 226,000. So layoffs relatively low, looking at just that number head on, despite concerns that the conflict in the Middle East would further squeeze a really wonky labor market. Hiring has actually picked up in the last couple of months following a rough 2025 that saw fewer than 200,000 job gains. But for comparison, if we want to look at that, about 1.5 million jobs were actually added in 2024. And the uptick here is that the news is looking good, that jobs are gaining. Like I said, you have to look at it head on because these are reported numbers, of course, where a lot of times there are people that are piecemealing certain things together. But, you know, you look at what happened with the Federal Reserve and inflation is above the 2% target. And it was left, the benchmark interest rate was left alone on Wednesday. But it was just the first meeting for the new Fed chair who replaced Jerome Powell after his eight-year run at the central bank. And lower interest rates will boost the economy, can boost the economy in hiring, but also tend to really stoke inflation. People forget that. And that leads to a number of policymakers often at the Fed saying they're actually willing to consider at least one interest rate hike this year. That might help bring that inflation down. So something to keep in the back of our minds when we start mentioning those money numbers again when the Feds meet. And it's always that speculation. Will they? Won't they? What are they going to do? Is the number going up? Is there going to be a

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0: So there's a new study, I'm excited about this, that finds millions of parents who want summer programs for their children are missing out in the U.S. After School Alliance is releasing this data on access to summer learning programs to learn if there is an unmet need for summer programs in your state, which is so important. So joining us to talk about this is Jody Grant, Executive Director, After School Alliance, and Gigi Antoni, who is the Vice President of Youth Development, the Wallace Foundation, which, of course, supports summer programs. So thanks both to both of you for coming on.
1: Thank you.
2: So glad to be here.
0: Oh, thank you. So let's talk about this. So, Jody, with you first, what did the new After School Alliance study find?
1: So this study of over 30,000 parents found, as the title says, that the summer is a struggle for far too many of our parents. So only half the parents who want their children to be in summer learning programs have them in programs. And the biggest barrier is cost. And it's not just a barrier for our low-income families, it's a growing barrier for our middle-income families. And I think, you know, one of the most staggering things we found in this study is that for low-income families, only 13% of their kids are in summer learning programs. When you get to higher income families, it's almost 50%.
0: Wow. So are families in every state able to access the summer programs they need for their children? I mentioned that you know, how do people find out about this?
1: Yeah, the answer is sadly no. So this is a pervasive problem in every state and every part of the country too. You know, we're talking rural areas, suburban areas, urban areas. For far too many parents, summer learning programs are just not an option because of cost, because there's wait lists, because of transportation. And what we do know is that parents that are lucky enough to have a child in these programs, they love them. So 96% of parents nationwide report that they're satisfied with their programs. And it's why we keep seeing demand increase from parents, because they do want these programs for their kids.
0: Yeah, Gigi, you can address this because of the Wallace Foundation, of course. Why are these summer programs so vital, so important?
2: So kids that have access to, you know, high quality summer programs, they just do better. They do better academically. They're learning new skills. They're learning things that they don't necessarily learn in school. They're exploring careers, they're interacting in outside, they're able to get off screens. You know, there are a lot of benefits to being in a summer program, including that kids are safer in summer programs. So, you know, crimes against young people increase in the summer, and crimes perpetrated by young people also increase in the summer. So there are some safety concerns, particularly for working parents whose children aren't in school all day. And so lots of advantages if your kid is in a good program.
0: Yeah. And Jody, you just heard what Gigi said, and I know you would probably echo the same thing. So what happens to those students who aren't able to access summer programs?
1: Yeah, it's, you know, it's sad because, as I said, we know parents love these programs, and part of the reason they love them too is because they want their kids doing something fun over the summer where they're learning. So when we hear from parents, they're really excited, not just about keeping their kids safe, but where they're gonna have healthy interactions with their peers, with caring adults, where they're gonna be exploring passions and, you know, getting out of their comfort zone. But, you know, being outside and having fun is a big piece too. So for the kids that don't get to participate, you know, there's this great fear now about screen time, about especially post-COVID social isolation. You know, as Gigi said, you know, kids that are in programs get ahead, but we find that many of the kids that aren't, actually it's the summer slide, they fall behind. So when they go back to school, it's harder for them to catch up. So, you know, just a wealth of benefits. And then of course there's huge benefits to communities, because working parents are much more productive when they know that their children are safe, engaged in learning, as opposed to worried about what they may be up to.
0: Yeah, and you both really could address this. And we'll keep with you, Jody. First, would you say the country is making progress on creating more summer programs?
1: I think we need to do a lot better. I'm really thrilled in the 20 plus years that I've been doing this to see the thought that's going into summer programs. So I think the quality keeps improving. And as a result, the demand keeps going up, but we are not keeping up with that at all.
0: Yeah. And Gigi, you and your role as the, Vice President, Youth Development, the Wallace Foundation, I mentioned it, you support summer programs. You would know, you would see what comes across the desk and what's happening. Do you feel the same way like Jody does?
2: Yeah, without question. Programs are higher and higher quality. The thoughtful learning design of what kids are learning and how they're being supported, the training and the caring adults who are interacting with young people, all of that keeps going up and up. The demand is going up, but there isn't enough resources to meet that demand. And so, although we're a private foundation and we make, investments in summer learning and in research about summer learning, there's not enough private money in the world to meet this need. It takes public investment, and that's where we need to find, a way to increase that. And, we're already spending money on moving these outcomes of kids being successful in school, prepared for adulthood, contributing to their community. So it isn't like these are not our priorities. Summer is a way to reach those goals that is very effective. It's a very effective lever and strategy for building stronger communities and stronger families and stronger kids.
0: So Jody, you know that too, listening to Gigi. What needs to happen to fill the gap and make summer programs available to more children?
1: Oh, first of all, thank you for having us on the show because I think educating everyone about the gap is a great place to start. And then I encourage all of your listeners to raise their voices. So, reaching out to local leaders, Chamber of Commerce, your school boards, your mayors, but also reaching out to your state elected officials and your national elected officials, because that's where we can really move the needle on public funding so that more and more of our families can have access to these programs for their kids.
0: Yeah, from the private perspective, Gigi, why does the Wallace Foundation support summer learning? I think you've said a lot of the reasons why.
2: Yeah, I mean, I think it's really because of that, because it is just strategically, it's such a great space that we know works to move the needle on these very highly valued civic outcomes for communities, kids, and families.
0: Yeah, wow. All right, Jody, where can we go to learn more information?
1: So you can go to the After School Alliance at afterschoolalliance.org.
2: Or the wallacefoundation.org.
0: Nice. Thank you both for coming on the show.
1: Thank you.
2: Thanks, Kate.
0: Right, meanwhile, we have a shot of the World Cup for you. It includes Mexico becoming the first country to reach the knockout stage after beating South Korea 1-0. I watched a little bit of this game, and of course, it was played in Mexico, and the fans were out in full force in Guadalajara. So they took advantage, Mexico did, of a defensive blunder by South Korea to get that goal. Luis Romo scored it in the 50th minute after the South Korean goaltender collided with a defender and dropped the ball inside the area. Romo easily found the open net after picking up the loose ball. And the South Koreans almost equalized it in the 87th minute when the Mexico keeper, Rangel, stopped a header from close range and then made an even better stop right after that, where it can get tricky, extending his right arm to keep the ball from crossing the line. How they defend those giant goals, I don't understand. It seems like the nets are forever, but it's a very, very big win for Mexico. And of course, the crowds went crazy. Meanwhile, Canada. A big win for Canada because they hadn't been in this situation with the World Cup before. So Canada finds itself in an interesting position too. And so we've got these games that are simultaneously being played in Canada, in Mexico, and of course in the United States. And we've got a big one in the United States, but probably a lot of people were watching some of these others. That's what I find that's what's happening that's so interesting is it's not just about the U.S. Of course, that is what all of us are cheering for, many of us are cheering for anyway. But while that's happening, we're looking for other action. So some people were watching Canada just completely annihilate Qatar 6-0. Didn't even score a goal, and that was big, big, big for the Canadians. They went crazy, too, because it was the first time for them in that situation, and especially hosting. And there's more to come. The United States, of course, taking on Australia, 3 o'clock in the East kick on Friday. Meet you on the flip.
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4: 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It's the King Dude, Mike Church. 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You want more? 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
8: With SRN News, I'm Jason Walker. Secretary of Defense Pete Hegseth says a six-month Pentagon review of U.S. troops in Europe, that review's outcome will depend on just how quickly European allies take responsibility for their own security. Vice President J.D. Vance delaying that trip to Switzerland Friday to lead nuclear negotiations with Iran. Postponement follows reports that Tehran is apparently delaying its delegation due to Israel's military actions in Lebanon. More bloodshed in that Russia-Ukraine war, this time Kyiv hitting a major Moscow oil refinery, actually the second time this week. Moscow says it's one of the Ukraine's biggest drone attacks since the war started, and Russia has said its air defenses shot down 550 Ukrainian drones. SRN News.
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0: All right, so check this out. 50% say a weekend outdoors does more for their mental health than weeks of wellness routines. Boy, I can attest to that. There's a new survey that shows Americans feel more relaxed within an hour. That's all it takes outdoors, but they still are struggling, even knowing this, to make it a habit. So who better to have on than Jessica Doyle, travel innovation and trends expert for sure, travel and leisure. Jessica, thanks so much for coming on.
1: Thanks for having me, Kate. This is a great topic to talk about, right?
0: Oh, absolutely. So what did this survey reveal about, I just blushed over that, about how Americans are trying to manage stress right now, today?
1: Yeah, well, you know, we're so stressed out. We have a culture that's shaped by burnout. We've got screen fatigue. We've got the constant notifications of social media, right? Every time you pick up your phone, somebody needs something from you and it has to be ASAP. But we really found in the survey that nature is becoming one of the fastest and really one of the most effective ways for people to mentally reset. You brushed on this briefly, but in our survey, we found that 79% of people say a short outdoor trip can be as effective or more effective than their usual wellness routine. And 73% of people said they felt noticeably more relaxed and recharged after just 1 hour outside. Just think about that. Leave the phone at home, step outside for 1 hour. You're going to feel so much better.
0: Yeah. So what is it about that the time outdoors has such a fast, because it is fast, a fast impact on how we feel?
1: You know, it's all about bringing all those senses together in a stress-reducing way, right? These outdoor experiences are really combining and hitting a bunch of elements at the same time. You've got movement. You have fresh air, right? That breeze. You're getting the fresh air in your lungs. Your scenery. Maybe you have some friends out there on a social hike, right? And you're really getting a break from the routine. That might explain why one in four people said a weekend hiking trip, get this, would do more for their stress than an entire month of their normal wellness routine. Just one weekend hike. And we found that stepping away from the constant pressure of being on all the time, that creates an almost immediate emotional reset. And maybe it's just as simple as, say, you put your phone away and you watch the sunset over, I don't know, Red Rocks and Moab. Wouldn't that be fantastic?
0: Oh, sounds so good to me. So if we know these benefits, and I hope people are really absorbing this that are listening, what keeps getting in our way of us actually doing it more often?
1: Yeah, we get it, right? We know that being outside is good for us, but we just get pulled back into our routine. It's like knowing you have to get 8 hours of sleep a night and then you doom scroll all night long.
0: Yeah.
1: Or like eating your vegetables. We know we're supposed to do that, but people still reach for candy. People understand the value of outdoor time, but our daily habits and responsibilities can really get in our way. Now, the challenge isn't so much awareness, right? Nearly one in three people say they check their phone immediately upon going in nature. So you get outside, you grab that phone, maybe you're going to take a picture, but oftentimes all of a sudden you're on Instagram or you're in your email, right? So you really have to be mindful about fully disconnecting. And that's why we're seeing a growing interest in outdoor-focused travel experiences, like, for example, Eddie Bauer Adventure Club. The environment is in itself becomes part of that reset for folks.
0: Yeah, so that's great that you mentioned that. So for someone looking to reset, how can they find and plan one of those short outdoor getaways that fits into their schedule?
1: You don't really need a long vacation, right, to experience the benefits of being outside. Even these short, intentional outdoor experiences can have a meaningful impact on your stress and how you're feeling. We found 44% of Americans say a short outdoor outing under 2 hours, that's one of the most effective ways to reduce your stress. And we're seeing growing interest in travel experiences that make it easier to step outside to unplug, reconnect. Maybe you're stargazing, hiking, rafting, or just spending more time in nature. That's why brands like Eddie Bauer Adventure Club are designed around that mindset with gear-friendly accommodations. We've got curated outdoor experiences and easy access to destinations like Moab. So planning the adventure feels less overwhelming.
0: Love it. Jessica Doyle, I could talk to you forever. Travel innovator for sure. She talks about travel innovation and trends expert for travel and leisure. Thank you so much.
1: Thank you so much, Kate.
2: Yeah, it seems so easy, right? Just hey, just get out of the building, walk around, take your lunch somewhere. And then I know it's the world of excuses, but there always seems like there's something that can be an excuse that can get in your way. So I guess the upshot of listening to that conversation is just go do it. I mean, if it's better for you all the way around, and we all know it, just go do it. So what do you do when you have a terrible flooding problem? If you're in England, you turn to the wild beavers. Yeah, sounds like a mic drop moment to me. Here's what the deal is. Beavers dig canals, right? They're sort of like micro streams that radiate outward from their ponds, like a spider web of water, as I was reading about this. And in West London, because they're having all this flood damage, they need to spread the floodwaters out over a bigger area. So instead of doing something more drastic, right? And what would be more drastic? It would be the traditional engineering project, carving out an artificial reservoir, using a lot of big machines and concrete. But then there was a different idea that popped up. Some wildlife conservatives, or conservationists rather, came up with this project at Ealing Beaver. That's what they're calling it, project. And they say, why don't they bring back the beavers? Because this is an area where you're talking about 24 acres of land that just stretches out all in around the area. So they can use the skills of these animals to create something that's more resilient. And what's interesting, and why I bring this up on Mic Drop, and it is a mic drop, wild beavers were extinct in the UK around 400 years ago because humans hunted them for fur, for meat, for all kinds of things, and even food flavoring, and they used it in perfumes. Wow, who knew? I didn't know all that. So now they've been reintroducing the beaver, and it's become more popular in that country. And these semi-aquatic rodents are these natural engineers. So they do things like they can chisel through sticks and trees, they eat the bark, and they use the wood to build dams. We know that. So it creates these natural reservoirs. And I guess there's enough of them, they think it's going to work like a sponge. This kind of beaver engineering, turning the landscape into, as it was described in something I was reading, a sponge, so it holds more water when it rains. That means less of it runs off to flood downstream and causes the problems that they're seeing in, you know, in England and in a couple of these areas. And they also, I guess, guard against wildfires because the land is too wet to burn. How about that? And so far, this initiative in London, they're having a bunch of success with it. It is just fascinating to me to see how this works. I saw some video of it and whatnot. And so what it's doing is really, really working when they're building these dams, and they can see the dams that they've built, and it's changing that ecosystem there, and it's creating what they need so that they don't have to turn to something a little bit more drastic. I admit when I first saw it, that's why it's a mic drop to me. It's like, what is this about? All right, if you missed something on the show, like that exciting mic drop, you want to go to Kate Delaney Radio with Extra Sauce.
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2: And like the man said, it is all about the sauce. It's about the sauce for me anyway. You can download those podcasts, Apple, which is huge, Spotify, huge. You get the podcast there. And then when you're tooling around, you miss something, just go to the podcast. Of course, it's great when you listen to one of our fabulous affiliates, but maybe there's a night where you have a different schedule, you're not listening, something different happens during the day. So that's the best way that you can catch the show if you miss something. You can also just go to the website and click on it. But this way, if you get the podcast, and you can just go down and search the day that you missed. And how simple is that to go ahead and go ahead and do it that way, because then you're not having to dig around. You know, doesn't it seem like we're always hunting and rooting around for something? I feel like that's what happens now. I'm always in that spot where I seem like I'm getting pulled from one thing to the other thing. So I want ease. I need some ease. So if you need some ease, that is absolutely the way to do it. Absolutely, absolutely the way to do it. All right, let's turn to something good. How about that?
4: Tell me something good.
2: All right, I think this is pretty good. I have to give some credit to the Knicks. And I mentioned it, of course, the big parade. But during that big parade, people were so out of their minds with excitement that there were actually a couple of weddings that were performed along the parade route. I'm not kidding. There were proposals that were happening while the parade was going on. I guess you'll always remember that, right? You remember your day that you got engaged or the day that you got married. There was a woman standing in front of Jalen Brunson's as he was going by. And it went kind of viral. She looked shocked. She put her hand over her mouth, and she was seen saying yes. And her fiance was down on his knees asking her to get married. I think a lot of people won't forget that proposal, especially since everybody seemed to get a shot of it. So it's original. You got to give them that, right? Coming up around the bend, your thoughts as we hit the mailbag and the pre-market bell.
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1: Let's dig in the mailbag.
2: All right, we are in the mailroom, and we are flooded with a ton of mail. Let's go to this one from Britt, listening to us on AM 1490 WGCH in Greenwich, Connecticut. Kate, there's a lot of different directions I could go. I've heard other people say the same thing. I think that's kind of the way to start these deals because I listen to the show, so hats off to you for continuing to do such a good job on America Tonight. I like, frankly, the fact that you don't stick on one thing and drone on and on about it. I heard you talk about Luigi Mangione. That guy is a scumbag. I don't know how else to say it. And the fact that his legal team withdrew its intention to invoke a psychiatric defense in that trial over the killing of that healthcare CEO just a day after announcing it in court is probably a smart thing, and probably it has to do with turning over records, I would guess. But it's the whole thing to me is pretty obvious. I mean, we do try people here in the United States, and you are innocent until proven guilty, which I think is a great way to look at the legal system and not having it in an opposite way like they do in England, where you're guilty until proven innocent. But there is no question how many of us, hello, raise your hand if you saw the video of him shooting that guy in cold blood. It was really creepy, I thought. Yeah, creepy is a polite word. It was unbelievable. And now, hard to believe, but that was a couple of years ago when we talk about this. It is a twisted road for this whole thing with Luigi Mangione, who pled not guilty to the state and federal charges. You remember when he gunned down Brian Thompson in Manhattan on, it was December of 2024 when that happened. So his state trial is scheduled to begin September 8th. The federal trial is for next year. And I guess they agreed on Wednesday to dismiss one of the criminal counts related to possession of a large capacity ammunition magazine. So there you go. I mean, how many of us have seen that video over and over and over and over and over again? And yeah, it's just, and what's really crazy is this guy is getting so much love and attention from a bunch of young women around the country. It's like, really? Do you know what he did? Somehow are we disconnected here? All right, let's move from that to this one instead from William, who listens to us, WOGO AM 680, 103.1 FM in Chippewa Falls, Wisconsin. Kate, I know you keep your eyes on things that are happening in other spaces in the world. And when we look at the situation between now Russia and Ukraine, it looks like the Ukraine is getting their shots in, so to speak, because they just hit an oil refinery in Moscow. And it was really a big hit. And eventually you would have to assume, because Russia also, its defenses are wearing down. And the fact that they were able to hit something in the heart of Moscow is pretty big. Maybe the world will focus more on this after there is more that we know of the Iran situation that's being worked on in that 60-day period. Yeah, you know what? It has been forever, right? So I'm glad you brought that up because that was a huge strike. I saw the video of that where they claimed the attack. It's the second time in a week that Kyiv targeted that oil refinery. It is in the city's southeast area, and they're justified to do it, right? That's what they're saying. Zelensky is saying, hey, they're attacking our cities, our communities, because they weren't doing that before, remember? And now, just flat out, all right, if we can hit Moscow with our drones, that's exactly what they're going to do. And that's exactly what they did. That strike was probably the largest single night long range attacks that they have undertaken since that war began 4 years ago. It's been that long. And then, you know, they're hit the supporting Russian military that was there. That's a really big deal, those long-range strikes, and it's escalated big, big time. So it's effective. I mean, it's really effective. It looked like Moscow was burning it from some of the photos that I saw of it. So, yeah, and it's interesting, too, because that attack happened before defense ministers of NATO states were going to gather in Brussels, Belgium, for a summit where Ukraine's security was among probably one of the biggest things that they were going to talk about. So how about that? But then Russia on Thursday continued its nightly long-range attacks on Ukraine, firing at least 7 ballistic missiles and 239 drones at Ukraine overnight. So they went right back at them. Yeah, but glad that you brought that. For sure. All right, let's move on to New Orleans. This one from Peter, listening to us 990 AM WGSO. I heard somebody else that sent you something about hurricanes and, oh, the season has begun and all of that. And just outside of New Orleans, boy, it was really wicked with heavy, heavy rain. And there was certainly some in the city itself, but in the outskirts, it was really bad, Kate. The this first one that they're calling Arthur was not just a little hit you, couple of inches of rain and move on kind of thing. It definitely swirled around and affected a lot of people. And you combine that with the heavy winds, and it was disastrous for some people who lost pieces of their house, or they had their cars that were completely submerged almost totally in water. It was really that high. And I think you mentioned that there were some areas that there were big totals, and those big totals in low-lying spots spell disaster. And you mentioned, yeah, it's a good idea, and most people seem to be at this point prepared, and that's the name of the game. So I would say to your listeners of America Tonight, anybody dealing with that, it is a good idea to have your emergency plan set. You know how that is, where you just figure, well, it's not going to happen right now, so we'll just wait. But if you wait too long, then it'll be too late. All right, yeah, that's a good warning. I used to say that a lot more because it seemed like we were talking about the weather a lot more. That I was definitely one of those people like, ah, no big deal. You know, it's not hitting here until you get hit with back-to-back hurricanes or until you get hit with a tornado, which that happened when I lived in Texas. Luckily, it didn't hit my block, but it was pretty frightening. So you do have to have a plan. What's the plan? Do you have a bag to grab? Do you have the papers together? And it is really papers sometimes that we're talking about. Electronically, yes, you can do things, but it's when you're in that panic swirl mode, you just want something you can grab onto. Okay, here's the list. You go down. It's like fire. I had two friends that lost houses, like lifelong dream houses, the whole thing, lost them to fire. Shockingly, one was completely, just totally prepared, and the other one not prepared at all. The one that was prepared, it was devastating, it was awful. They had a hard time bouncing back mentally from it. They did, but they easily were able to go through the whole paperwork nonsense. So, yeah, it makes a very big difference. All right, and then we got this one more from James, and James is listening to us. KXYL 102.3 FM in Brownwood, Texas. Oh, my favorite, thinking about Texas. Kate, I can't wait to go see Toy Story 5. My kids are grown, but I don't care. My wife and I are going to go see it. We've seen them all, and we're adding this to the list. So, sans kids, we're going to put up our feet, get some popcorn, and enjoy it. I haven't been to a movie in a long time. All right, you got to send me an email back and tell me, was it any good and was it worth it? Because it looks like it could be pretty interesting. On that note, thanks for all the emails. Let's turn to the pre-market bell. Yes, and when we look at the pre-market bell, this is what it looks like. Oil, I'm so not used to saying the price of oil and where oil is. We're looking at, for oil, we're looking at $76.33 a barrel. Wow, how about that? so different, right? If we look at the stock exchange, the S&P 500, 1.08, so up. If we look at the NASDAQ, 1.91, up in the up direction. If we look at the Dow, 0.14%. This is pre-market, people, but nice to see the green, nice to see the up arrows. Thanks to the Minnesota 2, Jason and Daniel, for their excellent work on the technicals, and all of you for listening to this hour of the show. Make it count.
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9: News this hour from Town Hall. I'm Jason Walker. United States and Iran signing that initial deal to end the war and ease sanctions and open the Strait of Hormuz. Nuclear talks, though, do continue.
10: Both the U.S. and Iranian presidents have signed an initial agreement to end the war between the United States and Iran. The White House had planned a signing ceremony on Friday in Switzerland, but its fate is now uncertain with conflicting information from the U.S., Iran, and Pakistan. President Donald Trump signed a physical copy of the agreement on Wednesday at Versailles. While Iranian state TV aired photos on Thursday of President Masoud Pezeshkian signing the deal in Tehran. I'm Karen Shamas.
9: Ukraine has really taken a lot of hard hits from Moscow in the last 5 years, but they keep fighting back. Ukraine overnight hitting a major Moscow oil refinery, and that for the second time in 1 week. Kremlin says this is one of Ukraine's biggest drone attacks since Russia started the war. In the meantime, the Russian Defense Ministry now claims its air defense has shot down more than 550 Ukrainian drones overnight. Top college football executives are meeting now to hash out more details about that sport's next playoff expansion. Gethin Coolbaum has the latest.
11: Rich Clark, the executive director of the college football playoff, said the meetings between commissioners and a few others were, quote, very healthy, end quote, but didn't lead to anything concrete. They will keep studying the impact that expanding the playoff from 12 to 16 or 24 teams could have on venues, the schedule, and the future of now imperiled conference title games. Another meeting is slated for September. I'm Gethin Coolbaum.
9: More on these stories at townhall.com.
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9: Well, in New York, attorneys for Luigi Mangione are now reversing course. That on plans to use a psychiatric defense in the UnitedHealthcare murder trial as was reported earlier in the week.
4: Mangione has pled not guilty to the 2024 shooting of UnitedHealthcare CEO Brian Thompson. The switch comes just a day after his lawyers told Judge Gregory Caro they plan to argue the 28-year-old was suffering from extreme emotional disturbance at the time. The defense lawyers were facing a Thursday deadline to provide prosecutors with information to support the emotional disturbance claim. That defense is not the same as not guilty by reason of insanity, but if jurors had accepted it, it could have led to less time in prison. Mangione's state trial is scheduled to start September 8th. I'm Jennifer King.
9: On Wall Street, it was a day of mixed trading, but a good day for the Dow, up more than 300 points. Breaking news and analysis, townhall.com. In New York, the death of a teenager in Central Park has intensified calls to ban the horse-drawn carriages that have been around the Big Apple for 150 years. The accident Wednesday when a horse bolted from its driver. The father of the teenager says that his son jumped out trying to save his mother after she fell underneath the carriage. In the meantime, the Transport Workers Union confirming the driver has been suspended and the horse in question has now been officially retired. Also from New York, but on a much happier note, the Knicks celebrating their first NBA championship now in 53 years. A ticker tape parade through the streets of Manhattan. MVP Jalen Brunson hoisted the trophy toward the crowd, so many of them had a chance to touch it. More on these stories, townhall.com.
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0: on to the knockout rounds as the World Cup continues, and the Knicks have a big parade. Even wedding proposals are thrown down, a couple of them anyway, along the parade route. I'm Kate Delaney. That's all coming up in the Man Cave, but first we roll into the rundown here on America Tonight. There's going to be some tougher talk in the near future when it comes to Iran. This memorandum of understanding is not where it all ends. The vice president said the 60-day period to reach a final deal is underway, and each side is honoring its commitments so far. So there no longer is a need to travel to Switzerland for talks, or at least they're put on hold for now. The White House says the talks have not been finalized, so they're going to work on that. J.D. Vance, the VP, criticized the Israeli offensive in Lebanon that was underway, saying it got in the way of negotiations and that some of the attacks were not acceptable. Iran's National Security Council said the country's newly created authority to control the Strait of Hormuz, in other words, taxing and tolling, will manage traffic through the oil trade choke point, and that ships will not be charged fees for 60 days. Remember, the president insisted the strait's going to reopen without any tolls whatsoever. So Friday's U.S.-Iran talks in Switzerland are off. They're not going to happen because Vance, as I mentioned, is not traveling to Switzerland as when it was initially planned. The vice president said he does intend to travel there, but the timing is still uncertain. He says this is a good deal. He's backing the president 100%.
1: The president's peace plan in Iran is already bearing real fruits for the American people. Last night, 12.5 million barrels of oil went through the Strait of Hormuz. That is a high since the beginning of the conflict. Oil prices are down nearly at their level from the pre-war conflict. Gas prices dropped below $4 a gallon today for the first time since the conflict. And importantly, they're going to keep falling further given how low oil prices are.
0: Wow. In the meantime, what's the reaction from Iran? Iran's top negotiator warned that the U.S., if there is any breach, will suffer the consequences. If there's a breach of the agreement or excessive demands, it'll be met with a crushing response, whatever that means. So once again, stay tuned for more. It is good news that the oil is moving through the Strait of Hormuz because this has really been what has choked up so many people economically. There were rippling effects of it, if not on the surface, underneath the surface, that is for sure. All right, meanwhile, a couple of other things are going on that pop up on the radar. And when I say that, that tropical storm Arthur, as predicted, left some pretty nasty stuff and now is moving through toward the northeast. There was a road crew member that was killed while they were cleaning up in Mississippi, what was left of the tropical storm, which is the first named storm of the Atlantic hurricane season. In Louisiana, Governor Jeff Landry declared a state of emergency in response to the storm, saying that the flooding was just unbelievable in some areas, hitting homes and washing away cars, and there were rescues of all sorts. There were also tornadoes that were reported, too. More than a foot of rain and a couple of tornado sightings. So down trees.

0: damages to homes and businesses, and it wasn't just there. There were several other areas that got hit. So if you look across Louisiana, New Orleans got it, Lafayette got it too, Macomb as well, as you get to crawl into Mississippi, Jackson, Hattiesburg, Meridian, and in Mobile, Alabama, across Alabama, Birmingham felt it. The tornado watch was terrible through Pensacola all the way up to Atlanta, and now this flood watch is through Friday. So there were some areas that the tropical storm hit worse than others. But boy, I'm telling you, I saw some of those twisters tear apart some of these neighborhoods, even in the Midwest, just outside of St. Louis, and it was frightening. I'm so happy that I'm not on this airwaves here saying that people were killed as a result of it, because it looked like no one was going to survive the twister I saw. It was off in the distance and hit definitely some areas, but people survived that, and there were some businesses that were mangled and whatnot. Pretty nasty, nasty stuff for sure. All right, it wasn't nasty. It was about being happy no matter what political side of the aisle you're on or whatever else. It was all about the Knicks in New York. 2 million people came out to the parade. There were a lot of police on hand to keep things as orderly as possible. It looked like it went down pretty darn good, I would say. Here's the mayor of New York City.
1: Over these past weeks, as the Knicks kept winning, our city has come together as one. Neighbors invited neighbors over. Strangers high-fived one another in the street. Subway conductors sang their announcements and bus drivers danced behind the wheel. So often when this city comes together, it is because we are forced to, by a moment of tragedy or adversity. What a gift it is to be brought together by pure, unfiltered joy.
0: All right, I love that. Pure, unfiltered joy. That's a great hashtag, right? All right, really sad, the Lincoln Memorial Reflecting Pool. I know it was on the air the day when they unveiled it. It looks so good from those aerial photos. And it looks so dark and depressing. And it was, frankly, it needed some kind of a facelift. But unfortunately, this is not working out with the one that it got, because the reflecting pond has now, the blue has pulled up from the bottom of it, and there is algae all over the place. They're vacuuming up the dead algae that's resting on the bottom of some parts of the reflecting pool, but they're also having that the pieces of it come up. The American flag blue liner that was installed is now floating up to the top of it. So that's the second part of the problem, it peeling away from the bottom. So the interior department would be in charge of this, peeling paint and all of that, and they're going to have to fix it, and they're working on it. But wow, that algae bloom after the completion of it just turned the pool from deep blue to green and murky. Yikes. So they tried hydrogen peroxide, this nano bubble ozone technology, to rid it, and so far it might have helped a few areas, but it's not enough to eliminate the algae that they're dealing with. And I think it's going to take a bit to figure this thing out and get it back up to where it should be for the 250th anniversaries, because look, that's right around the corner. When you look at the 4th of July, we're starting to see more of those flags come out and more people are representing, which I think is awesome, across this great country. So tick tock. I can't even believe how fast June is flying. Coming up next, of course, it's sports of all sorts, and there's a lot of different things to talk about. What is so interesting to me is what's happened with World Cup, and I have now said this a couple of different times on the show, but people who just normally wouldn't even watch soccer so much are paying attention to what's happening, and we have something to really pay attention to if you're a fan of the U.S. men, and I hope you are. They take on Australia on Friday, 3 o'clock kick in the East. I cannot wait. Meet you in the man cave.
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0: And I'll tell you what, there were a lot of happy people. There really were in New York City celebrating their Knicks after 53 years, finally winning a championship. So much conversation about over the years how the Knicks were lousy. The Knicks couldn't do it. And then they did in five, beating San Antonio. This was their moment to shine. 2 million people on hand to cheer them. Getting into the city as early as possible. There were 10,000 police officers, and there might have been a few little skirmishes here or there, but getting out of that one pretty unscathed, I would say, and people really enjoying what they got to see, the celebration of their Knicks. Here's head coach Mike Brown.
1: The energy today and all around New York is off the charts. And I want to thank you all for it. Let's keep this energy going, baby, because this championship is about you guys. This is New York City's championship.
0: Yeah, it is New York City's championship. It was the people that lifted them up. Jalen Brunson, who was the MVP and one of the stars, of course, of the Knicks, didn't mince words about critics and haters.
2: There's a lot of people who have a lot of opinions. But when you prove them wrong, you really don't have to, say to them.
0: I think you know what he meant there. Anyway, we'll see what happens next year. They're not even favored. The Knicks getting not a lot of cred. They're not even favored to win next time. Out of the gate, it is the Thunder. If you were to go to Vegas and lay down a bet, it would be the Thunder. I guess now you don't even have to go to Vegas. If you were to lay down a bet ahead of time, a futures bet somewhere in America where you can do that, you would find that the Thunder have the best odds of winning next season. I think it's time to talk a little World Cup.

0: I don't ever tire of Andres Cantor and the way that he can really do that signature goal thing. Mexico took advantage of a mistake by South Korea. They won 1-0 on Thursday night in Guadalajara. They became the first team to advance to the knockout stage of the FIFA World Cup. It is a huge moment for Mexico. They didn't get out of the group stage in 2022, and now they've won twice on home soil in front of wild crowds. So they get to play at least their next two games and possibly three in their home country. So it was Luis Romo who scored in the 50th minute after the South Korean goalkeeper collided with a defender and dropped the ball right inside the area. Romo found the open net after picking up the loose ball and volleying into an open net. Boom. Done. That was it. It was otherwise, it was wild because I was watching it and it was really slow action, but that made it pretty exciting for certainly for the people that were cheering for Mexico, which was most of that stadium. Meanwhile, we go to Canada and their win over Qatar, 6-0. But what was sad is Ismail Krohn broke his left leg in that one. The Canadian coach, Jesse Marsh, said the team was left shaken up by that. One of his star players was, stretchered off the field in the second half of the host nation's match at BC Place. And the 24-year-old suffered that injury in the second half of the game, and it was gruesome to look at. You could just see that something just was not right. Something was just not right with his leg. But Canadian striker Jonathan David scored a hat trick. That was the upside of that one in that 6-0 victory. So the World Cup just keeps on rolling on, and the World Cup will be about, for many of us, the American men in Seattle taking on Australia. And this one is a 3 o'clock Eastern kick. I think a lot of people are going to be huddled around tubes all over the place to watch this and see if the U.S. can pick up another win. One of the things that was of concern maybe heading into the match was Christian Pulisic and whether or not he would be able to play. And Mauricio Pochettino said on Thursday that his star attacker was doing a lot better. He had a left calf kind of pull, and he has to be assessed by the medical staff to determine his availability to play, but it's looking as though for sure he should be able to play, which I think is a really good thing because that forced him off at the halfway point of that world opening win over Paraguay when he aggravated the injury. And he was so good in the first half. He was so good in the first half of that game. All right, let's turn to baseball. I always say this, but I'm going to say it one more time. Jason, can we hear that again? You heard a lot of that when it came to the Twins. The Twins crushing the Rangers at Globe Life Field 9-3. Take a listen to the icing on the cake.
1: To your point, he's on all the time against the Rangers. High fly ball, deep out into right center field, and that one is gone. Another home run. This time, Ryan Kreidler.
0: Yeah, this time, Kreidler. The Twins never trailed in the three-game sweep that extended their winning streak to four, matching their longest in the season. So part of what blew it open is Brooks Lee hit a three-run homer, and Minnesota scored multiple runs in the first inning for the third consecutive game. How about that? And that was part of it. Launch them early, and a lot of times, you know, there is that great chance that run support will carry you through. So for the For the Twins, that was number 36 that they were able to pick up there. All right, let me throw some others at you, too. I know pinpointing many in this audience, some of the teams that you follow. Sorry, Cardinal fans, in that battle along state lines, the Royals supreme at Kauffman Stadium, 14-6, the final score. So, you know, the Cardinals aren't doing bad. They're sitting there with that 40 wins. But Bobby Witt Jr. hit the first of Kansas City's three home runs, and the before leaving with a sore right knee, and the Kansas City Royals smacked a club record 5 doubles in a 6-run second inning. And that's same thing, part of what happened and lifted them very early in this one. Makes, again, that huge difference when you get that run support for sure. All right, let me rifle off a couple other scores for you. The A's shut down the Angels 5-0. The Phillies, they weren't happy. The Mets beat them 6-4 at their own ballpark, Citizens Ballpark. They headed for the exits early. The Mariners beat the Orioles 3-0. White Sox over the Yankees 5-1. Guardians doubled up on the Brewers run-wise, 4-2 the final score. And the Blue Jays knocked off the Red Sox at Fenway 4-3. All right, I'd be remiss not to talk about this, but let's talk about the U.S. Open. And right now, if we were to look at the leaderboard at Shinnecock, boy, it looks like it's a pretty tough course to me, or the way it's set up anyway. Once again, Wyndham Clark is in the lead. Boy, he's having a lot of hot runs lately. It is his year. And, you know, the weather there changing with gusty winds and that kind of stuff. So not easy conditions, but that is the U.S. Open. It's not supposed to be easy peasy. And if we look at the leaderboard for the U.S. Open, Clark is in the lead by 4 strokes. You have Ryder Cohen, who is second to him, tied with Dustin Johnson. Boy, we haven't heard Dustin Johnson in a long time. He was one of those live guys, left for live. And so on and so forth. You got a lot of tied for seconds down that leaderboard. And the number looks like it could be really interesting and not very high because, like I said, this is the U.S. Open, so the conditions are much more difficult at Shinnecock, that's for sure. Coming up next, Author's Corner, and this time around, we're going to speak to Burke Fernandez about his book, The Amazing Raja. He has such a great voice for storytelling. I told him this when the first time we talked, and the stories in this really clever book are great stories, not just for kids, I think for adults too. Anyway, what inspired him? Find out more about Raja, The Amazing Raja, coming up on The Flip.
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8: With SRN News, I'm Jason Walker. It is a bit of a snag, but apparently nothing too serious. Still, Vice President J.D. Vance delaying his trip to Switzerland to lead nuclear talks with Iran. That postponement follows reports that Iran is delaying its delegation due to Israel's military actions in Lebanon. No other official word on the when, why, where, and what is happening next. Supreme Court has ruled against a broad federal ban on gun ownership by marijuana users. That decision, the latest in a line of firearm cases from a court that has expanded gun rights. A new kind of flu vaccine is moving one step closer to the U.S. market. Health advisors recommending approval of the shot made by the same mRNA technology that ended the pandemic. SRN News.
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0: Oh, he is such a good storyteller. And this book is a must-have. I mean, seriously. It's called The Amazing Raja. Burke Fernandez is in our virtual green room. He joins us on Author's Corner here on America Tonight with me, Kate Delaney, and I couldn't be more thrilled to welcome him to the show and tell you all about his story and what it took to get there and get this book that is so beautiful and has so many beautiful, beautiful, beautiful stories in it, that what it took to get there and why you really need it in your collection. If you don't have a collection, one that you can start for sure. Burke, thanks so much for coming on.
1: Thank you, Kate. I'm just thrilled, delighted to be here.
0: Let's talk about The Road to Raja. That's what I was thinking about, you know, before we jumped on the air together, and what it took for you and how storytelling for you as a child was so big. Tell us about your upbringing and The Road to Raja.
1: You know, I grew up in a, thanks, Kate. I grew up in a small town, not small anymore. Life was simple, and I was one of 11 kids, number seven, and the exciting part of it, the part that still touches me, is that we all live together in this, in today's terms, relatively small L-shaped home that was a home, and nine boys, two girls, all storytellers. Everybody told stories, and there was story time any time or day or night. And mostly our stories were about sports, soccer, and field hockey and cricket. But then for me, what was intriguing, I had this fantasy about elephants and tigers and lions. And in my world, how did they all coexist together? And somehow in my fantasy, this mythical character emerged called Raja. Raja was a baby elephant who had two loving, incredible parent elephants who just nurtured him and took care of him. And this mythical village for me was, it was almost an extension of where I grew up. And I say extension because the town was not as lush green as I envision this little village had small homes, no light bulbs, no nothing, and where elephants and people coexisted peacefully. And that was the setting. It was just one of supreme love, kindness. There was an unabiding love for each other. It was in our world today, it was sheer magic that the kindness out from the home into the world. That's how I see it today. It's from the home, you bring it out into the world.
0: Oh, and your book is just filled with kindness. It's filled with compassion. It's filled with love. It's filled with service, which is no surprise because you, even as an adult, those lessons you learned and what Raja takes us through and the lessons, the powerful lessons we learn, you know, you're an entrepreneur. You've traveled all over the place. You've worked in 75 countries. You've worked with all kinds of different people. And I understand that, and I think all the people listening will too when they read about Raja. There's so many wonderful lessons, even simple ones. Like you talk about Raja kept pushing forward despite the thunder and lightning. His eyes were fixed on the river and the path forward. He knew what to do. He was not afraid of the wind, the rain, or the rising water. Nothing was more important than this little child. So he wasn't afraid on that dark, stormy night. And I don't want to tell everybody too much, but there's just, even in that little bit right there, it just talks about, the story talks about resilience, having movement to get to what you have to do. And that is part of the charm of the book. And you have all kinds of lessons like that in a fluid story, right?
1: Yeah, absolutely. And it's that's a good segment of the story where Raja goes out in a storm, and there was this implicit trust. Everybody trusted Raja, and he was fearless. He was fearless, and there was this relationship with each one. And I use the term the invisible threat. And there was an invisible thread between the parent and the child. And that's the parents, Raja's parents, and Raja. And Raja and each one of the people in the village. There was this connection. That thread is always there. It's finding that thread. And that thread never breaks. In my mythical storytelling, that thread never breaks. We have storms that come in our life, but that thread unites us. That keeps us together. That's where love goes outward into the world, compassion and kindness. At the core of this story, these parents passed on to their child, Raja, just lessons in they were Raja observes them and absorbs them, and they become part of him. And by example, he brings it out to people, and they in turn embrace each other. It's just sometimes even without words. There are no words sometimes. They're gestures of kindness. And how Raja's parents would put their trunk on Raja in a tremendous show of love and compassion and kindness. And so that's the theme of this whole story. Of this beautiful, wonderful, amazing Raja.
0: Yeah, and the Amazing Raja, by the way, is a book for children and people of all ages, I would say, whether you give it as a gift to a young child or you give it as a gift to your next door neighbor because of how you feel as you read it and read this story. And you can pick it up on Amazon, Barnes and Noble, of course, wherever great books are sold. For you in writing this book, what was it like when you finally finished? And you knew, Burke, oh, I've nailed it. I really feel good about this. And you got to put it out into the world. What was that moment like?
1: I was a couple of years ago. I have four kids, and my eldest daughter was getting married, and then three out of the four are married now, and they were getting married in fairly rapid succession, and so my two younger daughters were getting married almost 6 months apart. And I started reflecting on what do I do for them? What's the best present I can give them? And these were stories that I brought from my home in India to the United States. And I was fortunate to be able to put these two kids to bed at night. All of us had turns putting each other to bed, and it was story time. And they wanted me to go to tell them about the India of my youth. I had to dig deep down and uncover that child within and find, and that's, I had to remember Raja. I had to remember Raja, and I had to remember everything that I fantasized as a little boy. And these 20 stories emerged just from my heart to them. And it was fascinating. At one point, there are a few parts of the book that deal with illness in the parent, and when the parent starts to leave this world, how touched Raja was. And my daughter Abby used to say to me, "Oh, Raja is in the heart of his mom. Raja is in the heart of his mom." And that's the thread. That's the thread. They're connected. They're always connected. That connection never leaves.
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0: Bert Fernandez's book, The Amazing Raja, is a can't-put-down book, I'll tell you what. It's a book for children, their parents, for people of really all ages. The storytelling is phenomenal, as I've already mentioned. And so we're back with Burke here on Author's Corner. And Burke, let's talk about how you created all of this.
1: So when I completed those, I started writing it on a flight, actually. And when I completed it, I knew I had something, and I brought it to them as a surprise for their wedding.
2: Wow. I'm sure they loved it.
1: They love it. They love it. It's going to be part of their lives. It's a continuation of what they got and what I was able to bring from where I grew up.
2: Wow. When people read, and you're saying it, you're weaving it, you have a thread through this conversation. When people read The Amazing Raja, Burke, what do you hope they take away?
1: I hope they take away that we are living in this magnificent planet. We are here for a purpose, and that purpose simply is to love each other, to be kind, to be compassionate. And that that starts for me in the home, and it migrates out into the world. And that's if people get that, and a mom and dad with their little babies as they read to them, I hope that's the connection. That's what I hope, that it brings them closer, they feel the compassion, they feel the love, and then bring it out into the world.
2: And I would be remiss not to ask you about this, because that's a beautiful place to end this, but the illustrations are incredible. The color on this book that you can just fit in an easy bag, a backpack, anything, where do they come from?
1: So it was so interesting. I was so fortunate when I lived in Jordan. I was living in Jordan at that time. And my good friend, Professor Noor, I was telling him that I wrote this book about the Amazing Raja. And he said to me, I think I might have somebody who will be able to do the illustrations for you. And he had this 12-year-old kid, Anis Alderi. He's going to be a name to be remembered, because Anis Alderi will be a great artist in years to come. He, along with his aunt, Abby, that's her English name, came up with the illustrations. We sat together and drafted what the illustrations should look like. And this 12-year-old kid, artist, niece, sketched, nothing done on a computer, hand-drawn, hand-sketched. I still have them all with me. They're beautiful, beautiful pieces of original work.
2: Yeah, well, absolutely remember the name, because it is so much a part of it. It just fits perfectly with the story of the Amazing Raja. Burke Fernandez, we could talk all day. It was such a pleasure to have you on Author's Corner.
1: Great, Kate. I'm just delighted and happy to be with you and get to know you, and look forward to how this will all unfold.
2: Me too. Go get it. It's a great book, a great gift, and you won't be able to put it down, that's for sure. Thanks again, Burke.
1: Thanks, Kate. Up to you.
2: All right, before we head for the exits after that great conversation with Burke, elephants are so on my mind lately, ever since he and I started having conversations. Just a terrific, terrific man, and love his book. I'll say it again. All right, so let's dive into some odds and ends. By the way, for birthdays, and I mentioned this in the first hour, but Paul McCartney, 84 years old. It seems like Paul McCartney is everywhere, doesn't it? Seriously, I've seen him a lot lately, and of course he's a Beatle, so he's going to attract attention no matter where he is. You think of the Beatles, and there's timeless music. I mean, if you're listening to this show and you're in your 20s or you're in your 60s or somewhere in between, you know at least a Beatles song. You have heard a Beatles song. I would be stunned if you hadn't. I mean, even from its commercial use, you would have heard something from the Beatles. And then, of course, all the other music that he created after that. But it's those early days, I think, that were so interesting, you know, to me about McCartney and then how his music just continued to roll on. And I think of some of those later concerts. And I did see him in concert. Maybe it was, I can't remember when it was. I want to say it could have been 10 years ago. But it was really interesting. I thought the concert was great. And I love the fact that he helps other musicians, of course he does, but also what his early influences were, like Elvis Presley and Little Richard and Buddy Holly and Chuck Berry. And, you know, again, you think of the Beatles music and you think of McCartney and what that music meant to him. He said he was also influenced by Brian Wilson, because he said he went to unusual places. I thought that was really fascinating when I read that. But I just bring it up because, once again, happy birthday to Paul McCartney, 84 years old. And the opposite end of the spectrum, music-wise, you have Blake Shelton, who is celebrating his 50th birthday. Someone else I saw in concert once. And, of course, Blake Shelton, besides touring and his music and, of course, American Idol, I think so many people that just elevated him to a different audience. So many people saw him through the Idol audience. But he actually has well over 41 singles. And what's crazy, I guess not crazy because he's popular and he's good at songs that he gets and the songs that he writes, but he's got 30 number ones and counting. It's probably even more than that. You know, it could be even more than that. But he is very, very well known for all kinds of things. Even you think of the second album he did, The Dreamer. That's back in 2003. And that single, that was the single I heard. I was somewhere and I said, who is that? I was somewhere and I heard it and it was kind of off in the distance. And that single was The Baby and it was number one on the country charts. But it even had a little crossover, I think, too. And the words to that are just, wow. Just so, so brilliant. All right, we continue with odds and ends, and that means, of course, a little bit of this and a little bit of that. That's why I like to call it odds and ends. And I happen to see this. Are you shocked that Americans aren't so good with their money and it's only actually getting worse? So check this out. Adults correctly answered about half of the personal finance index 28 questions on average. That's according to some recent research. The average has never surpassed 52%. That's crazy. This year, 47% was the lowest in the 10-year history of the survey. It's worse than I can imagine, right? Like researchers say poor understanding, that's what it is, of financial concepts makes more people likely to be financially fragile and unable to handle unexpected expenses. And that makes sense to me, right? I always think this, that we should have had, or some of us should have had, or maybe all of us should have had more financial literacy classes in our younger ages. I talk about this all the time. I had to self-teach myself some of the concepts because, of course, I did have some knowledge and some background in it, but even more on the markets and stuff, that I was always fascinated by that, and I just sought it out. And the good thing is, so we do live in a world where we can complain about technology where you can seek out knowledge and find it in all kinds of places pretty easily. So we should be able to, I think, flip that number around. Would you be surprised? You're not going to be surprised by this. We talk about AI all the time. In fact, we're going to have a great guest next week. I don't want to spoil it. I want to make sure he's coming on, but talking about AI and buildings. But Jeff Bezos's AI startup Prometheus just raised $12 billion at a $41 billion valuation to build an artificial general engineer. So the startup's AI tools would actually, this is the idea of it, would help engineers develop physical products faster and more efficiently. That would make it possible, think about this, to speed up what? Inventions, that whole invention loop that usually takes so much longer. So, wow. I mean, it's crazy what's happening with AI. And it's kind of like, you know, you just say AI and it immediately elicits comments from people, whether they like some of the use of it or whether they don't like some of the use of it or where they see the possibilities. Anyway, thanks to all of you for listening to this show. I'll see you again next time on another edition of America Tonight.
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8: News this hour from Town Hall. I'm Jason Walker. Well, it's great news for motorists.
9: Gas prices for regular unleaded falling below $4 a gallon in many states across the country. The drop comes after President Trump signed the agreement with Iran. In California, gas prices are averaging around $5.64 a gallon, but in South Carolina, regular unleaded is around $2 cheaper at $3.58 per gallon.
8: And in the Dallas-Fort Worth area, regular can be found right now as low, in some cases, $3.29. President Trump defending his controversial peace deal with Iran by pointing to the positive reaction from a stakeholder he often values most, and that is the markets. There is some pushback to the president's Iran deal from a supporter or two along his own party.
10: Senators and allies of President Trump have harsh reviews for his agreement to end the Iran war. Senate Armed Services Committee Chair Roger Wicker says the president pursued peace through strength and hopes the intermediaries working on this deal are not undermining that objective. Louisiana Republican John Kennedy says Iran has 60 days to prove itself.
11: I trust the Iranian government like I trust gas station sushi.
10: Conservative radio host Mark Levin suggests slow walking Iran, get through the midterms, then knock them out. On social media, President Trump called his critics fools. Ed Donahue, Washington.
8: Never, never let it be said that Ukraine is afraid to fight. Ukrainian drones have blasted a major Moscow oil refinery for the second time this week, and in doing so, disrupted hundreds of flights in Moscow. Russian officials say this is one of Ukraine's biggest drone attacks since that invasion began more than 4 years ago. More on these stories, townhall.com.
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8: The first named storm of the Atlantic hurricane season, a bit of a strange storm. Arthur started off with a bang and quickly lost steam. but it's still around a little.
13: Forecasters say life-threatening flooding is likely in parts of Texas, Louisiana, Mississippi, Alabama, Georgia, and the Florida Panhandle from the remnants of Tropical Storm Arthur, which has been downgraded to a low-pressure area. Forecaster David Roth is with the National Weather Service Weather Prediction Center.
14: Three more days of heavy rain. It looks like Louisiana itself becomes less of a risk by Saturday. But for parts of Mississippi and Alabama, yeah, it looks like it's through Saturday.
13: Roth says already parts of southeast Louisiana received 7 to 10 inches of rain Thursday morning. I'm Donna Warder.
8: Breaking news and analysis at townhall.com. Now, a lot of people will tell you that the heroes are rock stars, movie stars, and athletes today. No, they're not heroes. Here's a story about heroes.
9: At the White House, President Trump awarding the Medal of Honor to two Vietnam vets and a service member who fought in Afghanistan.
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8: Wall Street numbers Thursday. S&P 500 rose 80 points, closing at 7,500. Dow Jones Industrial Average was up 72 points on the day at 51,500. And the NASDAQ surged up nearly 500 points. More on these stories, townhall.com.
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18: When the lights go down low and the wolves begin to howl, from somewhere between the paranormal and the abnormal, you're entering into the paranormal.

from the cold, dark depths of a secret dungeon somewhere deep in the remote Pacific Northwest, I am Jeremy Scott. It is the program that is somewhere between the paranormal and the abnormal. Love talking about these subjects with you. If anything jives with you tonight, you can join us at 503-389-3131. That's 503-389-3131. Here we are. The Pentagon has now released, in three separate waves or tranches, at war.gov/UFO, files related to the UFO phenomenon. The latest happening on June the 12th, and some say that it is actually the most interesting batch of files released so far. However, there's still no smoking gun. But if you were to release this in waves, wouldn't you save the best for last? Not that that's reason we should get our hopes up, but just saying. This release added 72 new files, mostly documents, but there were some images, videos, and audio recordings as well. These include records from the FBI, CIA, NASA, and the Pentagon, also witness testimony and artistic recreations of reported sightings. One of the most discussed cases involves reports of glowing red and orange orbs in the northeastern United States. Witnesses described large luminous spheres, some of allegedly splitting into smaller objects or maneuvering in unusual ways. The files also include a variety of unusual historical and modern reports, such as a disc-shaped object observed over Zimbabwe's airport in 2008, accounts of spinning discs and glowing spheres, and also a 2022 report describing a strange potato-shaped object with irregular surface features. Now, the files include those from cases that remain unexplained after official analysis. Those are personally the most interesting to me. Not that they're all interesting, but those under that particular category. After the best and the brightest take a look at them, they still cannot be identified. So they go into that unknown bin. Maybe it's 1%, less than 1%, more than 1%. Those are the ones that I think we should be focusing on. So it's a mixed bag as far as kind of like Disclosure Day. Some like it, some hate it. Those will like the UFO releases. Those will hate the UFO releases. Many people will actually comment before there's any possible way they could have actually read through the information. So just keep an eye out for that. If they're already putting reaction out there and the files have barely been out 5 or 10 minutes, that should make you wonder. Unless they're just having AI do their job.

job for them, then you should also wonder whether or not they're gathering that information accurately and presenting it to you accurately. There are some places that have put this in a much more easily accessible way to access. So there's some sites out there, including Enigma Labs, who's but also John Greenwald with the Vault, the Black Vault, both of them. And there's probably others who are doing, I think, a better job of putting this information in a place that you can actually do something with it than just uploading it on a website. Researchers note that many of the files, though, which contain witness accounts, images, or summaries, they don't have detailed sensor data. They lack metadata. There's no investigative notes. Technical analysis is lacking. So you can't reach firm conclusions. And as a result, the material is often difficult to evaluate scientifically, as you might imagine. And then, on top of that, not all these photographs or videos are of the events themselves. Now, the majority are, but some are recreations and artist renderings. The files contain numerous illustrations created from witness testimony, pilot reports, radar observations, and investigator notes, sketches and digital renderings that were intended to help document what witnesses claim to have seen when no camera footage was available or when existing imagery was too poor to clearly depict the object. It's easy to say, well, you know, there's got to be good photographic evidence to go along with this. Certainly not in the contact encounters where maybe individuals are being taken. Maybe they don't have the device with them. Maybe they're not in a capacity to record. Or maybe they're driving. We don't want people taking their hands off the wheel, reaching for a camera. But still, you would think, with the dash cams out there on police vehicles and truckers and people's Ring doorbells, not doing a advertisement for Ring, but any one of those doorbell cams, you would think that by now, maybe we would have something that's not too poor to actually depict. Maybe I'm asking for too much. What do you have to say about that? Is it too much to ask that we would have really good evidence by now? And the fact that we don't, and we're relying on recreations and renderings, says something. So, in this most recent release, there were slightly more files than the second one on May 22nd, but not nearly as many as the first, which happened on May 8th. They threw a lot of stuff out there in the initial wave, not so much in the second wave, a little bit more in the third than they did in the second. And there are some interesting nuggets in there if you have a chance to read some of the stuff. Now, again, because these are old documents, they really need to be digitized and in a format that we can read them and search them. Otherwise, it pretty much makes it useless because, you know, documents age over time. If it's handwritten documents, if these are sketches, you know, those can smear and smudge. Typewritten documents as well that weren't backed up. I mean, right now, if you type something and you print it off, hopefully you still have a hard copy saved in the cloud or on your computer that you can just print another one off or, you know, save it on the internet and it can be accessible that way. But, I mean, in the 40s and the 50s and the 60s and actually on up even through the early years of my life, that just wasn't happening. Now people are going back and digitizing some of that stuff. So I suspect that more of that could come forward throughout time. Just what format will it be in, and will it be worth anything? Or will we all just eventually have to throw the baby out with the bathwater and just start anew and say we're not going to accept anything from this year forward as evidence just because it is so poor? But then I feel like you have to cap it at some point because now we're in the day of artificial intelligence, and you can't trust half the stuff out there now. So what do you trust? Up against the rock in a hard place tonight.

0: Share works too. It's been around for 30 years. 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
6: Somewhere between the paranormal and the abnormal, I'm Jeremy Scott. I mean, it's good that this stuff is coming out. But if it's not quality stuff, if you can't read some of this stuff, or if it's, you know, a recreation, how much is it really worth? And, I mean, would it hold up in a court of law? That should be what we judge everything by. And if the answer to that is no, then maybe we shouldn't put it in the official government archive at war.gov/UFO. Just my opinion, though. Welcome to the program, Ashton Forbes, citizen journalist. He grew interested in the UAP phenomenon right around 2017 after the DOD and Navy videos were admitted to be real, and since then, he's been an observer of various videos attempting to disclose their authenticity to the world. The first time he was here, we were actually not talking about UFOs, but about MH370. But now we're here to talk about the UFO videos and everything else that's been released over the past month and a half now. Hi, Ashton. Welcome back to the program.
7: Hey, thanks for having me.
6: Absolutely, my pleasure. I mean, I'm following your stuff, and you seem to have a good read on this. Sometimes there's a lot to keep up on, but what is your read on the first three waves now of UFO files?
7: Well, I'll just say I told you so. I called it. I mean, there's a clip of me back in April saying that we're going to see a bunch of videos, and there's not going to be any aliens in any of these videos, and you are going to see plasma orbs in these videos, specifically in triangle formations as well. And I think there's at least one video we had of plasma orbs in triangle formations, maybe a couple, but several that I would argue are obviously plasma orbs. Whether or not you believe in aliens or in this phenomenon, you look at it, it's like it's an orb of energy or something like that. And that's ultimately what the big reveal is here, is that this, because we don't see the universe exactly correctly, there's an extra dimension. And this means there's an extra property to electromagnetism, which means that plasma, which is just inherent electromagnetism, has more stickiness, more stability to it than what we expected. So I think that ultimately is going to be what we're going to get revealed in the long term from these. And for what people want to believe, I'm not telling people that aliens don't exist. I think that when we see these videos, this phenomenon, and we see it on video, we look at it and we go, well, I don't really understand what that is. I think the first thing we have to do is demystify it, because what we're going to reveal and understand from this plasma, this extra dimension, this extra understanding of physics beyond our current understanding, is we're going to learn that aliens must be out there. There's so many things that we're capable of that we're going to be moving to another echelon of civilization, that if there is any other life anywhere else out there, they must have figured this technology out too. Therefore, they're going to be like Star Trek level technology compared to where we're at here today. So that's my high level take on the situation.
6: And you say plasma orbs. Describe those for those who don't have a layman's understanding of it.
7: Well, let me tell you what's important. Fusion. Fusion's what's important. The moment I start digging into plasma orbs and start digging into the science related to it, not the mysticism, the science, you realize the cutting edge of plasma technology is fusion. And there is actually a specific pathway of fusion that's not traditional, that basically is the culmination of the Department of Energy and NASA's research going all the way back to maybe the 70s and even all the way back to the Manhattan Project. And it has to do with something called high beta plasma, meaning what they're trying to do is compress this electromagnetism. Let me just tell you what plasma is to begin here. Plasma is just you take an atom of any molecule, let's just say hydrogen, and you shoot it with a beam of laser and you rip the electron off of it. And if you do this, you can create a soup of this. And we call that plasma. So it's an electron separated from an ion at that point. And so this basically controlling this process and controlling how these ions fuse with other ions is what we call fusion. And so what they figured out is that when they are messing with fusion plasma, if they compress this plasma down, it will actually expel the magnetic fields inside of it. The part that's important for the UFO community is when they do this, they call it a high beta, which is the ratio of the pressure, the plasma pressure to the magnetic field strength trying to push in, is that it creates this boundary, this shell, where the magnetic field is like stuck along the boundary of this high beta plasma that you've created. And specifically, Jack Nachamkin's Air Force Research Lab paper says this expels zero-point energy modes, which basically means this plasma that they've hiding, that they've discovered, we can call it a high beta plasmoid, I think would be an appropriate term. It can interact with the zero-point energy. It can interact with that quantum energy that we talk about with the Casimir effect, where we put two plates next to each other, and they just come together. And we know, oh, that means there's this latent energy in the universe, and we can tap into that. And people say, well, you can't do that with the plates because you have to pull them apart. Well, they did it with plasma. They realized, oh, when we create this high beta regime, this plasma becomes stable like a bubble, and now we can have this thing spin around like an electric engine and pull energy from the vacuum. And one additional thing they did is they haven't been sitting around for 70 years in these DOE labs doing nothing. No, they've been figuring out how to control fusion at the perfect level. Imagine two perfect beams of just ions colliding and creating fusion in almost the most efficient way possible. That's the level of technology that they've already achieved behind the scenes. It's indistinguishable from magic or aliens to us who are normie people that have no idea what the Department of Energy has been doing.
6: So this is how these craft are able to move around and appear to be doing things that don't look ordinary?
7: Exactly how. Yes. So basically, when we're looking at these things, they're little fusion reactors flying around, but they're not what we would consider from like ITER, these tokamaks, these giant metal rings. Those, that's junk fusion. We should have stopped doing that a long time ago. I've got people on the record that developed some of the most important fusion reactors saying that, or the ones that developed the idea of the tokamak. And they said that the first thing, Robert Bussard, the first thing they learned about it was it's no good. You're never going to get a good fusion reactor. Just from doing the math doesn't work. You need a high beta regime to get really high levels of fusion efficiently. And so the smart ones realize that. And that's why the companies you want to look into are Tri Alpha Energy and Helium Fusion. Those are the ones that are doing this high beta plasmoid technology. And in order to pull off gravity manipulation, here's the secret. You need high energy. This is why we haven't seen it publicly. Do you have access to nuclear bomb levels of energy density? No, of course not. You only have that in the DOE labs. And this is where Salvatore Pais, the U.S. Navy guy who has those UFO patents, comes in. If you look at his patents, that's basically what his patents add up to. They show that you actually have to achieve this really high energy density to achieve these gravity manipulation effects. And this requires an energy source like fusion. So you can get fusion that doesn't require a huge hot reactor. You can get low temperature fusion specifically because we can tap directly into the zero point energy, have it act like an air conditioner. The reason why they can make fusion happen so easily compared to how much we're struggling is because when you have gravity manipulation, it's also control of the Coulomb barrier. It's also control of the nuclear force. So those ions that I was talking about in that plasma, before, they're both positively charged, so they repel each other. So they don't want to go together. They don't like each other, right? But we're going to force them to. No, we got requirements here. You got to get together. So when we reduce the Coulomb barrier, it actually allows them to get closer and closer and closer. So fusion becomes easier and easier and easier. And from a energy perspective, that means the energy requirement to make that happen goes way down, way down. So that's why when you look at these balls of plasma, they're not white hot like the sun. They're like much cooler. And that's because not only they figure out gravity manipulation, but they can control the nuclear forces. They can create low level, very low entropy fusion can occur, and they can use that energy to manipulate gravity.
6: Can you see evidence of this, what we've been talking about, in some of the videos?
7: Great question. Not really yet. The one thing I'm looking for is X-rays. These fusion reactors, they have byproducts. So the linear fusion reactors, opposite of a donut, metal donut's the tokamak, and that's a circular, right? Because they're trying to trap the electromagnetic fields within the region of it, and a donut is the best shape for that. But in a linear fusion reactor, like the ones that are the high beta ones, you have byproducts shooting out, and the byproducts are X-rays. So that's what we should be looking for in these videos.
6: Ashton Forbes with a citizen journalist. You know him, Ashton Forbes on X. And also, he's got a YouTube channel. More to come somewhere between the paranormal and the abnormal. I'm Jeremy Scott, into the paranormal.
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4: Get ready, boys and girls and all you flashback freaks. 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Oldies, but not the kind that you can dance to. 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
6: Paranormal News, I'm George Henry. The U.S. government has reportedly established a new interagency board focused on UFOs. According to reporting from Liberation Times, the UAP Governance Board will bring together officials from the Office of the Director of National Intelligence, the FBI, and Department of War. They are expected to assist with the review and release of UAP-related records while supporting the work of the All-Domain Anomaly Resolution Office. Reports indicate the board held its first meeting this week and will be advised by outside scientific groups, including a UAP Science Advisory Council led by astrophysicist Avi Loeb. Officials say the board is intended to streamline investigations and transparency efforts as the government continues releasing UAP records through its ongoing declassification program. Hear Paranormal News every hour on Into the Paranormal.
7: The Pentagon today released the third batch of declassified files related to unidentified anomalous phenomena, more commonly known as UFOs.
8: The Trump administration is releasing records related to UAPs, UFOs, and alleged extraterrestrial phenomena.
9: They want to find out about the UFOs and anything having to do with UFO or related material, and we're going to be releasing a lot of things from that we have. And I think some of it's going to be very interesting.
10: We are meeting with the White House. We are requesting that whistleblowers receive temporary immunity or permanent immunity, and if they are able to divulge whether it is locations of craft and or advanced technologies.
11: This is the age of disclosure.
12: Call Into the Paranormal at 503-389-3131. From somewhere between the paranormal and the abnormal, here's Jeremy Scott.
13: Well, it's not aliens who are powering these UFOs. So what else is possibly powering these UFOs? Talking with Ashton Forbes tonight, he's a citizen journalist, and I was asking, you know, if what we should be looking for in some of these videos to determine whether or not it's plasma orbs, whether it's fusion that is powering these craft. And you were saying we should be looking out for X-rays.
14: Yeah, we want to definitely look for X-rays and any thermal IR camera footage that they show us, because there's going to be byproducts if that's what they're producing. Now, the problem is X-rays don't show up optically, so you're not going to see them in an optical video. Now, this is something that the MH370 video shows. Everybody said, well, what's those dark lines in front of these orbs? That's exactly what they are, because they're outside of the range that those cameras can pick up. But let's get back to this topic of UFOs and what's going on. I especially heard some of the commercials just now. And I want people to understand this, and I'm not trying to be mean. It's just, it's hard for people to hear the truth sometimes. This Avi Loeb UAP Learning Council that they're setting up here, that's never going to produce anything. It's got the biggest group of, like, dimwits on the planet. You know, Avi Loeb was trying to convince people that a space rock was an alien mothership just too long ago. I'm sitting here telling you we can literally teleport. Okay, it's regressive to even think that and talk about the UFO topic. And there's no chance someone with that mindset can ever figure this out. It's like a block, mind block. It's just not possible. And there should never be immunity to any of these people. It's absolutely insane that they're talking about immunity. What? Nobody has even revealed anything to be a crime yet. Why would we even consider giving people blanket immunity when we don't even know what's being covered up? And let me tell you this, because this is what you're asking, the most important question. What is the power source of these UFOs? Anybody that says aliens are visiting here, don't even give them the time of day. Doesn't matter if they have videos, photos, anything, until they answer two questions. Number one, how did your alien UFO thing get here? It's really, really far away to the nearest star. So what physics did they use to get here? Second, what is their power source for their magical alien physics where they can just hover in the sky?
15: Yeah.
14: Because these things are theoretically possible if we have a huge amounts of energy. And the reason why they don't answer those questions, and the reason why everyone gets pissed off when I say the truth, is because this is what the UFO disclosure topic is really about. It's never been about aliens. It's about free energy. Literally free energy. It's real. They are lying to us about it. And they've not just lying, brainwash. Literal brainwashing, just like during COVID. If you're not wearing your mask alone in your car, you're not protected from the COVIDs. It's just like that again. Although this time they just told people free energy is not real. It breaks the laws of thermodynamics. You can't break the laws. That's not possible. That's literally all they did. And the only way around it is you have to realize space isn't really empty. Space, empty space isn't actually empty. There's actually energy in that. And when you realize that, you realize, oh, that's the way around those laws of thermodynamics. There's just an extra input that we currently aren't tapping into, but we can, and we will one day. And when we realize that this was all about free energy the whole time, those people, that's why they're asking for immunity. Oh, you better believe they need immunity. They're begging for immunity because they've been hiding free energy from the world for decades, and killing people, ruining their lives, discrediting them, suing them, getting them kicked off their universities, anything. All these things have happened. Covering up cold fusion, which was also real. The people that did all this, the last thing in the world they deserve is immunity. What they really deserve is to go up to the gallows. Honestly, worse than that. Some of these people have made billions of dollars, and they have a whole family wealth from lying and covering this up for decades. That's what this is about.
13: Interesting. Well, yeah, I mean, that is the ability that we wouldn't have to pay for gas, we wouldn't need power stations. I mean, there's a lot of people who have made a lot of money off of this.
14: And here's what I'll say. If this kind of startles people, it should, number one. Number two, listen to what they're saying. Dylan Borland was just in my replies going, duh, those videos are not real. Why would someone have a drone over there? And then in another post, he's going, we haven't had control of our world for 80 years. He's saying your $400 heating bill, electrical bill, could be 1 cent. Hello? That's literally what I've been screaming for 3 years. It's about free energy. But they're saying, they're going, oh, the aliens are real. Why? Because then you're going to go, oh, I want to know about aliens. Oh, so give them the immunity. Give them immunity so we can learn about aliens. In secret, what they really want immunity for is literally hiding free energy from everybody. And that's, people should rip them to shreds. 100%. Rip every single one of these people. If they take me down for this, which is a non-0% chance, I want everybody out there to bully these people. Do whatever we can. Even if they don't face justice in the court of law, bully them, ridicule them, ostracize them, make them persona non grata in society, make their families persona non grata in society. That's the punishment they deserve for something this horrific. Crime against humanity.
13: So you're saying there's a lot of people who know about this technology.
14: Start with Hal Pudoff. Number one, Harold Pudoff. He should be the very first person put on trial and he should be forced to say exactly what he knows. Because you know who I learned it from? Hal Pudoff. When I went to go find the physics papers, it was him. He's CIA. He got 38 scientific papers written, and right there is all the answers to how UFOs fly. And he's also the advisor to all the people saying, hey, it's aliens. We don't know how those alien technologies work. That's the craziest thing I've ever seen. It's like Yoda saying he doesn't know how the Force works. Get that guy out there. No immunities. He's just going to say what he knows, period. Or he's going to go to prison and die in prison. Those are his choices. And I love the guy. I do. But I'm done with this. I'm done with the bull guy who helped figure out wormholes for them. Literal wormholes, teleporting something from one place to the next.
13: So what would be the penalty for suppressing this, in your opinion?
14: They're afraid of being killed. That's why they want immunity, right? I mean, I tell people, for me, hiding physics, hiding free energy from the world, it's beyond all scales. I'll tell you what I'm going to advocate for. I'm just a social media influencer. I'm going to advocate for the death penalty for every single person who hid this. Every single one. How else do we fix this from never happening again? This is the most corrupt thing that could have ever happened in society.
13: And I got to pause with the Ashton Forbes. We'll be right back with him.
15: Into. Considered by most, optimized curcumin is one of the few bioavailable and highly absorbable curcumin products on the market. Hi, I'm Dr. Mitch. Since most chronic diseases have inflammation, our optimized curcumin seems to be a perfect addition to any nutritional program. It makes sense to me that preventing or reducing inflammation is a key component to our overall health. The Mayo Clinic found that curcumin can decrease swelling and inflammation, has antioxidant properties, and research suggests that curcumin can prevent cancer, or at least slow the spread of cancer, and in many instances make chemotherapy more effective. It protects our healthy cells even from radiation. TotalWellness.com, where we help you to look good, feel good, and enjoy total wellness.
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16: Yeah.
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17: I would tell people, look into it.
16: Yep. So really, for reals, if you want to talk to them, they're great to talk to. I think you'll be impressed and happy you looked into it. So you do the phone number. I'm actually tired of doing all the phone numbers.
17: Yeah. Okay.
16: Call now.
17: 855-SHARE-40. That's 855-SHARE-40. 855-SHARE-40.
16: Nice job.
17: Thanks.
13: I'm Jeremy Scott, somewhere between the paranormal and the abnormal. We are with Ashton Forbes tonight on the program. So Zero Point Energy, this is a free energy source. It has existed for how long? We've known about it for how long? We've been trying to keep it hidden for how long? And how does it work, Ashton?
14: I guess those are all great questions. Well, it's existed forever, of course, because it's just part of the universe. I would say, if I had to explain it to people, I would say it is the energy of space-time itself. And that's actually how you can describe dark energy, too. Funny enough, zero-point energy solves all the problems that we have. We don't need dark energy. We don't need dark matter anymore. We can now explain gravity, inertia, mass. And the reason is because we're sitting in a bath of energy all the time. Every atom in our body is sitting in a bath of energy. And it's constantly exchanging energy with that bath, just like if you were in the bath and suddenly the water got, like, lukewarm. And then you got out and you felt it and you were like, oh, actually, it was pretty warm still. It was just because your body adjusted to it. You were in equilibrium, as they would say. But now interacting with this zero-point energy is tough. we've proven that it's real. It's been proven by the Lamb shift, by the Casimir effect. As I explained earlier, two metal plates, conducting plates, placed next to each other, and they're neutral. Shouldn't pull each other next towards each other. They do. And the reason why they do that is because there's, imagine, invisible, just like our electromagnetic waves in the radio, in our radio or in our cell phones. We know there's these electromagnetic waves all around us all the time. But imagine we pull all the heat, all the light out of a box of empty space. There's still these waves, these individual waves of every size. And when we put two plates there, some of the waves can't fit inside the plates. And that causes a pressure that puts the plates together. That's the zero pointer. That's the negative energy, actually. Turns out the negative energy that we've been looking for to manipulate gravity, to make a wormhole, warp drives, it's actually just a pressure force. And gravity is just a pressure force. We've been thinking about too hard. We've been looking for something that's exotic. We've been looking for Harry Potter magic and mysticism, but that's not what it is. Gravity is just a pressure force. So anti-gravity is just a counter pressure force. And now you realize from a negative energy perspective, if there is this energy, then we're in this bath. If we can pull that energy out, when we dip into that, that's negative energy because it's just a pressure force. Now the space is going to fill in. It's going to try to fill in that empty gap that we've just created. And if we can do that and pull that energy out, that's free energy. But this is also potentially air conditioning as well. Energy is heat. And we can actually potentially dump energy back into the zero point energy field as well. The way we do this is we need to couple electromagnetism with gravity. This is the thing everybody's been struggling with. So I'll tell you the answer. The answer is spin. The answer is torque and resonance. Two conditions. And in terms of turning an electromagnetic field into something that can be a gravitational manipulation field, you also need high energy density to pull it off. Change the, like we imagine electromagnetic wave. It's like a one wave and then a second wave that is orthogonal, 90 degrees to the first wave. If we could somehow twist those so they're no longer 90 degrees anymore, that could be a way where we can couple to gravity better. So we need these conditions, but if we have these conditions, we can potentially tap directly into zero point energy, tap into what we think of as gravity manipulation. And so zero point energy was just kind of erased in the late 90s. And instead, they came up with the term dark energy, which nobody really understood anymore. And that's what made this all kind of a mystery. But if you look at, I have a whole book here of like free energy devices or harvesting energy from zero point energy fields. They all relate back to zero point energy. And even then, fusion becomes a zero point energy tap under the right conditions, similar to what I just mentioned before. And what they're going to give us is going to end up being a nerfed version of fusion. It's like the equilibrium version of fusion. We could drive it out of equilibrium, but we're just not going to do that. It's dangerous. We don't want to try that. But if we did that, we would potentially just have a free energy source from plasma and fusion.
18: So obviously there are aspects of this phenomenon, and this is one of them, that are being suppressed.
14: Well, of course. And I think in some cases you could argue with good reason. In another life, I would probably be one of the gatekeepers, to be honest with you, because the reality is we're never going to be ready for this technology. And it's almost certainly going to destroy us all without any question. Just a matter of when, in 10 years, 100 years, 1,000 years, eventually this technology it puts nuclear weapons completely to shame. Makes it look like a little baby's toy, essentially, compared to, a rocket launcher. So we're talking about a weapon that will easily destroy the planet. And if anyone in the wrong hands, any single person in the wrong hands could destroy the whole planet. That was probably a good part of the reason why they covered it up. But it's like anything becomes corrupt over time and you have a cover up like this and people are profiting on the inside on it. And eventually the truth has got to come out, you know? So for me, I look at it and I go, yeah, this is definitely going to destroy us. But holy crap, what a lie to tell people and to control and manipulate people for so long. So at this point, if we do end up getting wiped out by it, I think, the people that hit it, they're the most to blame for sure. Because we could have kind of saw it coming. We could have not tried to ruin our society so much and, tried to grow along with this technology instead of just hiding it and waiting until the last minute when they had to expose it.
18: So we shouldn't get our hopes up about any of the additional releases of documents, videos, pictures, whatever else there is that are going to be coming out?
14: I would say probably not. But what we need, if you want to be specific, is the CIA footage. The CIA has much, much, much better footage than the stuff that they're showing. And they know it'll prove this, the anti-gravity at a bare minimum. You know, and then probably a lot more. I think what they're also, you know, just to be a little bit egotistical, is they're afraid it'll corroborate the MH370 videos, which show really unequivocally the United States has anti-gravity, free energy, teleportation technologies. And that's why they're being very, very careful about their release out there. If you want to get things done, number one, find General McCaslin. The feds have to have him, right? That's got to be where he is. I mean, he's not on any ring footage anywhere. And the guy clearly tried to disappear. He bought a first aid kit the day he was disappearing. That's not something you do when you're trying to commit self-harm. The guy knew about everything. He was talking to Tom DeLonge. He definitely knew about this plasma. He refit our nuclear weapons. He probably knows about those plasma orbs. He knows we can teleport planes. That guy disappeared probably because of what he knows. No, definitely because of what he knows. So find him or find Edward Lin. I mean, I found the guy that leaked the MH370 videos. I just got his case file. And you look through it, and there's like a whole classified addendum. And they did an agreement where a modification to his plea agreement where he let the government change the details of the case publicly in return for them lightening how they were going hard on him. And you're like, these guys were definitely terrified that he was going to start blabbing about those videos and the other stuff that he knew. So those are the answers to trying to find the truth. If you're hoping it from the government and a bunch of clickbait people that are always talking about, I'll release the NHI biologics file if you don't tell the truth about the aliens, then you're going to be sadly disappointed, I'm afraid.
18: What about this crew that held the press conference last week?
14: Yeah, that's what I was talking about. I was like, I saw that kind of clown show coming too. You know, it's like, oh, we'll tell you the secrets here. Just come this. And then it's like a little pep rally or something. I wasn't even sure. I tell people, you watch one of my live streams compared to that, and you'll never go back to watching that stuff ever again, because it's just like being woken up and watching real content compared to just completely, you know, scripted, you know, unauthentic kind of nonsense. And let me give you some good news, though, at least, is that aliens are real. Of course aliens are real. Like, I'm telling you, we get teleportation and free energy technology. There's definitely aliens out there, but they're not coming here. We're primitives. Why would they bother coming to our primitive planet with dumb, dumb people that are still burning fossil fuels and have no idea that free energy is even a thing? You know, that if anything, they're just going to wait until we try to do something and blow ourselves up, and then they'll try to stop us, if anything.
18: So have we gotten any technology, you think, over the years from the extraterrestrials?
14: Probably, but we're thinking about too simplistically. Like, what are even extraterrestrials? Could be like a AI hive mind conscious that's 100,000 years old. Could be a plasma being they talked about that, I think. Some of these plasmas could be conscious, but I wouldn't think about like conscious like we are. I mean, like more like something between a plant and an animal, you know, but you can still tell it's like alive. You know, so could they have gotten them from that? Sure. Could have gotten it from something that was here buried 100,000 years ago. You know, could have gotten it from things that came to from the past to the future. Time travel to the future is actually really easy. So especially when you have gravity manipulation. So you could actually have beings that were like 100,000 years ago that were more advanced than we are now that teleported to us in the future. And then they got stranded. In fact, here's one for you. We could just be aliens that got stranded here. We could have teleported to the future. Stuck on this planet, no way off, no way to go back. GG.
18: Wow. Certainly give us lots to think about tonight. Ashton, always appreciate the work that you do in this field to keep people thinking, because it's when we stop thinking and we stop thinking critically that it can really go south. So how do the audience follow you on the platforms? Which ones are you on?
14: Yeah, I'm everywhere. Just look up Ashton Forbes at this point. It's pretty easy to find on the platform. Check out my YouTube channel, but also at Ashton Forbes on Twitter is where you get the most engagement.
18: All right,
14: thanks,
18: fantastic. Yeah, absolutely. Always good to talk with you. Look forward to the next time when we can chat about these subjects. Certainly some interesting stuff to consider. We'll be back, ladies and gentlemen, somewhere between the paranormal and the abnormal. I'm Jeremy Scott.
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25: News this hour from Town Hall. I'm Jason Walker. Lebanon's state-run news agency says at least 16 people killed in Israeli airstrikes overnight. Israeli military does say it struck the southern part of Lebanon in intense fighting. In the meantime, Vice President J.D. Vance now delaying a trip to Switzerland to lead the nuclear snag with Iran. That postponement follows reports that Iran is delaying its delegation due to Israel's military actions in Lebanon. Vice President issued a notable warning to Israeli officials.
26: That memorandum of understanding between the U.S. and Iran really calls for an end to the hostilities in Lebanon. However, when the Vice President got asked this question, particularly about the internal frustrations that the Israeli Prime Minister had been voicing in private, he gave a pretty stark warning. It really caught my attention and caught the attention of others in the room. He pointed out that President Trump remains the only head of state in the world that is sympathetic to Israel right now, and basically saying to Israel, the U.S. is your only friend in the world at this moment.
25: That is correspondent Soon Ming Kim. Secretary of War Pete Hegseth announcing a six-month Pentagon review of American forces in Europe. Correspondent Ken Lorman reports the review's outcome will depend on how quickly European allies take responsibility for their own security.
27: Hegseth is criticizing NATO allies for not providing access to bases for U.S. forces to launch attacks on Iran. He also accuses Europe of prioritizing gender equity and climate change over defense. The review could impact NATO's collective security guarantee, but U.S. nuclear weapons will remain in Europe.
25: And NATO's Secretary General has noted a significant increase in defense spending. More on these stories, townhall.com.
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25: 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Here's Rich Thomason.
1: For the first time since March, gas prices have fallen on average to below $4 a gallon. AAA's Thursday national average for a gallon of regular, $3.99. Down a couple of cents from Wednesday, about 50 cents lower than a month ago. The decline comes on the heels of President Trump and his Iranian counterpart signing that memorandum of understanding. Prices still vary from state to state. California's average, $5.64. In South Carolina, it's $3.58. Rich Thomason reporting.
25: Well, the number of Americans applying for jobless aid fell last week as the Trump administration continues to bring the nation's economy well under control, despite what the Democrats may say. Applications for unemployment bennies in the week ending June 13th dropped by 4,000 to 226,000. Breaking news and analysis, townhall.com. Trump administration buying back more offshore wind leases.
2: It's not going to be wind.
3: President Trump's made his disdain for wind energy plain, and his administration's now spent nearly $2.6 billion in an effort to discourage its expansion in favor of fossil fuels. The latest came Wednesday when it bought back leases for four more offshore wind projects. Chicago-based Invenergy agreed to end them in exchange for reimbursements of fees totaling $765 million. It had already canceled the largest of the four off New Jersey's coast in November. The others are off the coasts of Maine and California. The company plans to invest the money in natural gas and geothermal ventures. I'm Ben Thomas.
25: Wall Street Thursday, S&P 500 up 80 points on the day. The Dow gained 72. U.S. markets will be closed Friday for Juneteenth. More on these stories, townhall.com.
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5: It's been said that in New Orleans, culture bubbles up from the street. 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

0: from the cold, dark depths of a secret... from the cold, dark depths of a secret dungeon somewhere deep in the remote Pacific Northwest. I am Jeremy Scott. Welcome back for the second hour of the program. You know, I've been digging into some of these files. We were discussing those in the first hour, in particular what's been released thus far by the government at war.gov/UFO. We've got a couple of hundred files now. The majority of them are documents, but more than 50 videos, pictures, audio recordings, witness testimony, radar data. A lot of it is old. Some of it is hard to read. You know my opinion on that. We've already been over that. But one of the files in there stuck out to me because I've done a lot of interviews over the years. We have now well over 900 episodes of the program. Some hours we used to do, you know, 3 hours a night. The show then eventually went to a two-hour format as we streamlined it for more nights of the week. But back in the day, we used to do three-hour shows and sometimes would go longer than 3 hours. And I remember it was a night with our guest who will be with me this hour. And the reason that we're revisiting this is because one of the cases in the Pentagon's second release of UFO files included reports from the Sandia Mountains of New Mexico, particularly reports from the year 1948, 49, and 50, a two-year or three-year period. Green orbs, discs, and fireballs that were observed near a sensitive military installation. Witnesses described objects performing maneuvers that appeared beyond conventional aircraft capabilities of the era. According to the record, some of the sightings occurred near facilities connected to nuclear weapons research. Where have we heard that before? The answer would be in many cases. And the documents show that military and intelligence officials took many of the reports seriously and conducted investigations, although no definitive explanation was reached. These green orb reports were among hundreds of historical cases, including that have been included in the government's initiative for transparency. Some might chuckle at that. Will the government ever be transparent? So we welcome back to the program Sue Walker, a lifelong experiencer of ET and UFO phenomena, professional clairvoyant and medical intuitive, who was unexpectedly contacted by an extraterrestrial while visiting Albuquerque, New Mexico in 2013. She and her spouse, Rev White Otter, a shaman and lifelong contactee, developed a strong friendship with this ET and were introduced to others. They act as translators for several of these beings who operate out of a facility beneath the Sandia Mountains. They are authors of the book Inviting ET, which is a handbook for how to host your own close encounter of the fifth kind. And from what I understand, they have been able to show others how to have these experiences. Is that right, Sue?
1: It sure is. It sure is. Between that and the publication that we translated for one of the staff members in the Sandia Information Station underground facility, we translated what is now the Telepathy 101 Primer. And that is available on the Pontes website at officialfirstcontact.com.

0: But what it does is it takes you where you are and helps you to develop your own telepathic rapport and ability to not only send but receive. And it also, in the back of the book, gives you protocols for contact so that you feel like you have a sense of what's right and what's not. So we've had people all over the planet try this and follow the guidelines and practice their telepathy and use the protocols and receive visits. And so it's not just White Otter and I that have talked to the Ponte or received in-person visits from them, but we have people in France and England and Canada and Israel and all over the Europe and North and South America and everywhere. We haven't gotten much feedback from Africa, but that's out of their jurisdiction. The Ponte's jurisdiction is pretty much all of North America right now. And so that facility beneath the Sandia Mountain is an old one. And there was an ancient tunnel system that used to run north-south along the eastern edge of the Rockies. And that tunnel system was built by one of the previous ages of man and was abandoned when the Ponte found it and repurposed it for their information station. So we have learned a great deal about them and about their culture. And you reminded me that we had a long conversation the first time about all of this, and I remember that. And we'll see how long we go tonight. But the topic of the Ponte and their visits to people all over the world, this is the first time that we know of that we have Earth human people inviting an extraterrestrial nation to come visit them and inviting them by name. We know the names of a number of the Ponte that do go visit across the world. And so when people put in a request, they would like to meet a specific staff member and frequently do. Some people are only ready for a light in the sky, a blink, blink, and hi, and that's it. They don't really want to get much closer. Some people want to witness the cloud camouflage that they use. Some people who do CE5s are not sure if they want to see somebody in person or not. And yet they would like a dialogue. And so that feels safer first, which is why the Telepathy 101 primer comes in very handy. It gives you instruction. How do you do this? And so it's a fast, easy read. And even we have a version on YouTube that is sign language for the deaf. And that's fun to watch and go along with it too. So we've had a marvelous success with people who have invited the Ponte and kept track of it and submitted evidence back to us. And that's been a lot of fun to hear their stories and what kind of effect it has had on their lives.
1: So did you stumble across this? I mean, you didn't go to Albuquerque to have a visit with an extraterrestrial, or did you?
0: Good heavens, no. It surprised the hell out of me. When I first came to New Mexico ever, I thought I was coming to a state that was all flat and desert and cactus and that kind of stuff. And when I got here and saw all the mountains and all the different kind of topography that you just don't see anywhere else, I was amazed. And yet I still knew that this was a land of Roswell and Los Alamos and Sandia National Labs and other hush-hush things. But
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3: Into the paranormal, I'm Jeremy Scott. Got to apologize for those on the radio side. I was mesmerized with the conversation, and the clock got away from me. And see, we're live, and things happen at a certain time. It's what we call a hard time in radio. So if I don't get out on time, that's what would happen. So people, they get mad about the break. Somebody just hit me up on Twitter. They had to listen through 14 ads. I think it was an exaggerment. We don't have that many advertisers. The breaks aren't that long. They're only a couple of minutes. But yeah, so you can listen for free, by the way. And of course, the podcast will be available once we get done with the program. And you can listen to that for free if you happen to miss any part of the live transmission. So we're with Sue Walker, officialfirstcontact.com. And I was asking how you stumbled across this, and then I had to just interrupt. So please continue.
4: All right. So we had a voice that just showed up. And I have been a professional detail clairvoyant that works with three-letter agencies as well as a medical intuitive for 35 years. And I'm just retiring now from that career. But at the time that I heard this voice, I had 3 decades of experience with ghost busting and channeling and unusual energy things. And so I knew that this voice that I heard was very different from anything else I had ever experienced. This wasn't a ghost. This wasn't an ancestor. This was somebody with a very different feel. And so I only heard it once, and I heard one sentence the first day. And I thought, well, that was weird. The next day, I heard the voice again, one sentence, and then it was gone. And when I heard it a second time, I thought, all right, who is this and what's happening here? The next day, I heard it a third time. And when I did, I knew that I better ask White Otter, because I was visiting his home for the first time ever. We had just started dating, and I had to take a chance that I could talk to him about this, because I was afraid that he would stick me back on the train to go right back to Iowa, thinking he had a crazy woman on his hands. But I got brave, and I said, hey, Otter, I got a question for you. He said, what? I said, have you ever heard a voice coming from the mountain? I keep hearing this guy. And then I paused and he went, oh, them. They talk all the time. They talked ever since I moved in here. They talk so much, it's just nonstop and I have to tune them out. Why? So that's the way things started. We didn't have this individual's name. We didn't know anything about him except that I had decided I didn't want to keep calling it the voice from the mountain. So I gave it a nickname. It came from the Sandia Mountain. I thought that sounded like somebody's name, like Sandy. Completely forgetting that in Spanish, Sandia means watermelon. So I turned to Otter and I said, I think I'm going to give this voice from the mountain a nickname. I think I'll call it Sandia. And the voice was listening to our conversation and he hyped right up. And he went, Sandia, watermelon head, that'll work. And then he went silent again. And I thought, who is this and what's going on? It wasn't until 2 months later that we got brave and I said, Sandia, what's your real name and where's home? And he answered immediately and he answered in detail. And he said, home is the fifth planet orbiting the further of the two stars in the binary system you call Zeta Reticuli in the constellation of Reticulum, which is a southern hemisphere constellation, difficult for you to see from here. That's the exact quote. And I went, oh, okay. Well, what's your name? He said, Yukum. I said, what? Yukum. I said, slower. Tilkum. And then he spelled it, T-L-K-M. And he added, our language seldom uses what you call vowels unless they are borrowed. And that's what started.
5: How do you borrow them?
4: Well, if somebody
5: already
4: has... Is it
5: like the game of Wheel of Fortune?
4: Yeah, kind of. If somebody already has vowels in their name from wherever they're from, then they just roll with it. So they adopt another language vowel system.
5: Or you use the apostrophe?
4: Yes, they use the apostrophe. They consider the apostrophe a pause or sometimes a lip flap. And I said, what's a lip flap? He said, where you have to puff your lips like peas, or if you have to cluck your tongue like a T, that's where they use the apostrophes. So it's a diachromatic pronunciation mark for to help other star nations. The Ponti, the vast majority of them are completely telepathic. They have vocal cords, but they don't use them. And so it's an unused muscle. And unless you train that muscle to be precise and be able to use your mouth, your tongue, and your lips to pronounce things, if you haven't done it and you're 30 years old, the first time you try it is not easy. They can whisper because you don't have to use vocal cords to whisper. So they can whisper to you anytime they want. And sometimes I have heard them whispering. But we've had them visit our home. I've touched them. I've had them sit next to me. Otter sees them also. He's been visited by himself separate from me or when I was doing something else. And so we got a request from them in May of 2015. By then, we'd been talking to them for more than 2 years or more than a year and a half. And they asked for a social media account. They wanted to teach beyond borders and boundaries and religions and militaries and politics stuff. They wanted a way to reach people across the planet. And so we tried Facebook and Twitter became the biggest part of the platform. And for 2 years, nobody knew who I was or White Otter was because we simply let the Ponti talk. And they interacted with people every day on a regular basis and answered a lot of cultural questions. they are cultural explorers. And they also use the phrase that they are gardeners of intellect. I thought that was really interesting.
5: Yeah, garden, yeah. They don't need crops, though, to survive.
4: No, no, no. Well, they're physical like we are. But I have an interesting story for you about the Ponte. We got contacted by a fellow who was a truck driver of refrigerated trucks. And he normally delivered produce to restaurants. Well, he was asked to deliver an entire truckload to a location on the east side of the Sandia Mountain. And he arrived, and it wasn't a business that he could tell. Huh. There was a pole building and a house, and that was all. It was like a big barn. And the fellow came out of the house and signaled him to back his truck into this barn. It was absolutely pristinely clean. No one else was around, and no equipment was around. No other trucks, no nothing. The guy from the house signaled him to come back into the house, and they were going to sign the paperwork and get him on his way. 10 minutes later, he went back out to his rig. It was completely empty with no sign of where the food went.
5: Taken by the extraterrestrials in the Sandia Mountains. Talking with Sue Walker tonight on Into the Paranormal. I'm Jeremy Scott. That's a question mark. More to come.
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5: This is Kate Delaney from America Tonight. The show kicks on at midnight, and I'm loving the overwhelming support in New Orleans. What a group of fantastic listeners here on WGSO 990 AM. 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

0: unidentified life form detected.
1: You're traveling at the speed of light into the paranormal.
2: So what happens to the truck full of produce out in the Sandia Mountains in New Mexico? Well, as part of the UFO files released by the government at war.gov/UFO, was information about orbs and discs and fireballs near a military facility out near the Sandia Mountains between 1948 and 1950. Come along 2013, my guest tonight, clairvoyant and medical intuitive, lifelong experiencer of ET and UFO phenomena, Sue Walker, who after visiting White Otter out there Albuquerque way, begins a more than 10-year friendship with a group of extraterrestrials, or maybe they don't prefer to be called that, but for all intents and purposes, we'll call them that. The Ponti from the planet Pontel. And here is a truck delivery driver bringing produce to a residence or a facility, something on the outskirts of the Sandia Mountains, goes inside, comes back, and it's all gone, Sue.
3: Totally gone. His truck was totally cleaned out, and there was no evidence of anyone doing it, nor evidence of the boxes of refrigerated produce that he had in the truck. I mean, he had hundreds and hundreds of pounds of all kinds of produce, and it was all gone. And he was going to turn and ask the fellow from the house about it, and the fellow from the house, and about his business that came and talked to us about of the Sandia Mountain. We had an electrician come talk to us, and it was an electrical job that needed a security clearance, instructed to drive out and meet the van that was going to take me to the job site at, and when he got to the place where he was supposed to get his ride, they told him to leave all of his tools in the truck, to empty all of his pockets. He couldn't have cigarettes or a lighter or keys or anything in his pockets. And so he did that, and they put him in the truck, and there was no windows. They couldn't see, I guess it was a van, not a truck, but there were no windows for him to see outside. They drove around for about 45 minutes, and then suddenly this electrician realized that they had gone from outside road noise on the tires to inside road noise. So he knew that they were not in outside anymore. They stopped the truck a moment later, or stopped the van a moment later, and he got out, and his jaw dropped. He said, "I was in the largest, longest airstrip I've ever seen in my life, and it was all underground in a high ceiling facility. In the distance, at the edge of this hangar bay or airstrip under the ground, he saw saucers and oval craft and one little short gray guy, but he was a quarter of a mile or a half a mile away. So he saw him at a distance, and he was told to not ask any questions and go on about whatever business they instructed him to do. And that's what he did. And so he saw them, and he saw them standing next to what looked like an Earth human person by the saucer. And he knew that he was not going to be able to tell anybody about what he had done until he met us And then he'd been holding this in for years and spilled the beans about every bit of it. So that was the second corroboration. The third corroboration that we got was from a man from the Zuni Reservation on the edge of western New Mexico and Arizona. Now, the Zuni have a long history of positive ET interaction that goes back centuries. And Clifford Mahuti told me that every year, two individuals come from the Sandia Mountain physically and go to Zuni and visit and come back that same day, once a year. And that's all he could tell me about that. Because some of the things that they do in ceremony, they don't talk to the general public about at all. Clifford Mahuti has passed now. He was in his late 70s, I believe, when he passed. Marvelous man. He used to come over to our house and have dinner. And then he and White Otter would chat for hours, swapping war stories. That was fun. That was a lot of fun. So that was the third corroboration that we got, and that was a nice one. But the Sandia visitation things that you mentioned from the 40s, 48, 49, 50, that time frame, what Clifford told us is there is an entrance on the eastern or western side of the Sandia Mountain that's a small entrance. And if you look on a map where the tram, there's a cable car type thing, a tramway that goes from the base of the Sandia up to the top. And there's a restaurant up there. And so it's a nice view of Albuquerque. But if you look on Google Earth and you go north of the tramway, a couple of canyons, they go up the canyon to the entrance. And then it opens for them to be able to get in. But that's as much as I know. I think we've spotted it because it was marked. And Tilcom showed us the mark for entrance. He showed us marks on the ground for portals, entrances, and a bunch of other things that helped us identify where facilities were and whether they were occupied or not.
2: So they're walking in and out on foot?
3: No, not necessarily. They're flying up in a skipper ship. A skipper ship is about the size of a small plane.
2: Okay, so this opening is much wider than just what it would take for a human to walk through. It's got to be big enough to land a ship through.
3: Yeah. Now, there is a hidden man door that is stone that swings open and closed. That you are right. There is that also. But the entrance for the ships is about the size of a small plane and lets the little things get in and out. That's where the information gathering orbs, the green and amber and white orbs that you see, are independent information gathering devices, many of them. And they oftentimes will go together on a drone carrier. You can call those little orbs drones if you want, and go to, let's say, a location, and a half a dozen drones that are the orbs, the balls, will go scatter in different directions, gather whatever data they are programmed to get, and then return to the drone carrier and come back to the Sandia station.
2: So the green orbs are still out there in the Sandia Mountains. Sue Walker with us tonight from officialfirstcontact.com.
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0: are talking with Sue Walker. There is so much that we could discuss in the final time that we have tonight. I mean, just to give you an idea, our first episode that we did on this rendition of the program, we did another talk on another show that I did in a previous life, and we had you on another episode as basically a cherry on the top. But the episode where we talked with you and with Reverend White Otter and with others went 3 hours and 45 minutes. So people need to go back and listen to that. But we've got, you know, many new listeners since our first chat, which was 2018. And at that point, you were several years into this. And now you're that many more years into it. Are you and your significant other still actively communicating and translating for the Ponte?
1: We are, and they have been providing us a little bit more detailed information and some concerning information about our son and the status of our world and what's coming. Now that you're seeing the Atlantic current slow down and the weather extremes all over and the violence or potency of all the storms changing and the changing in the weather, it seems to be coming earlier by a month now. So spring has backed up a month, summer has backed up a month. At least it has where we are, and we are feeling the intensity of the sun because of the effect that the CMEs are having on our magnetosphere. And so the Ponte have essentially described to us that the area of the galaxy that we're traveling through affects the magnetics of every planet in our solar system, our sun, and Earth too. And it's affecting the wobble. We know that the wobble of the planet as it spins changes, but that wobble effect for a brief period of time recently went away totally. That was a surprise. And the scientists are still trying to figure that one out. But the molten core, the iron core of our planet, is affected by all of the magnetic flotsam and jetsam, I guess you could call it, that this area of the galaxy brings to and affects, uses to affect other planets. And so other star systems, other star nations know that we are going to be going through a Melibahes here on Earth very shortly. And many of those nations who helped in the past rescue Earth humans are here to help again. And so you are seeing more sightings of ships, but the next thing that happens is more sightings of Sasquatch and then more sightings of the extraterrestrial nations or interdimensional, multidimensional nations that have helped us in the past and are here to help us again. Every star nation has its own jurisdiction area here on Earth. The Nordics are up in Northern Europe. Southern Europe had the UMO in Spain and France. Snake-headed people in Europe, and I'm blanking on their name right now, the Ponte here in North America have a jurisdiction. Another star nation has jurisdiction in South America. A separate nation has jurisdiction in Central America near where their base is, Guatemala. But all of these nations are here because they see our sun affecting our planet and this area of the galaxy affecting our planet. And the planet rollover is not out of the realm of possibility at all. Recently, the translations that we are seeing from the Sumerian tablets, the cuneiform tablets, the Ponte have been having me go to those translations to understand some of the things that are coming, because it was recorded 5,000 years ago and it's falling in line with what was written down then, almost word for word for word. So they have described a great deal of the things that are coming to us between now and the late 2040s. But as soon as the spring of 2029, which is only 3 years away. So our planet is changing rapidly if you watch it. And they are asking people to take this seriously and do some prep work, understand where they can go, where they would be safe.
0: Sue, how long have the Ponte been here, and how did they get here? Why did they choose the Sandia Mountains?
1: They've been here for at least 15,000 years, and they didn't originally choose the Sandia Mountains. They had exploratory teams come here after discussing things with some of the other star nations who had visited Earth, who provided them with some of the history. The elongated skull folks that the Ponte called the Ea had two separate factions here, one in Mesopotamia and one in Peru. They were very different feeling peoples. The Mesopotamian people were the ones that were breeding workers. The Peruvian elongated skull folks were not breeding workers. They were instructing them how to have their culture survive with medicine, agriculture, mathematics, astronomy, yada, yada, all the basics. And so one group was a teaching group. One group was a more, we want your precious minerals. And the historic information that the Ponte got came from those Ea folks. And a lot of the human variations come out of the Orion constellation. And that's where the Ea came from.
0: So were they involved in what happened in the late 40s and early 50s that has just been disclosed? That wasn't the Ponte?
1: The Ponte involved? Yes, the Ponte were involved with that. Okay. Yes, they were. Because they were observing what kind of tools and experimental things the Earth humans were doing down here in New Mexico to try and affect the star craft or the ships, the ovals and the saucers that they saw heading toward the Sandia Mountain. And so they were trying to develop technology to mess up their system and down craft, and they were successful.
0: Downing
1: Ponte craft.
0: Okay.
1: Or exploration craft, yes.
0: These weren't occupied, were they?
1: Some of them were, yes.
0: So were there casualties?
1: Yes. There were.
0: Human and extraterrestrial?
1: Yes. What the general public doesn't know is there were far more crashes here than just Roswell. There were,
0: yeah, there's
1: at least,
0: Cape Girardeau and others.
1: Yeah, here in New Mexico. And then there is one location where
0: the Aztec,
1: you see
0: right?
1: As many craft. No, the Zuni Reservation.
0: Okay.
1: Yeah.
0: Which is where?
1: On the very edge, the western edge of New Mexico and Arizona.
0: And this crash happened in what year?
1: Oh, gosh. Which one? There was one.
0: Oh, there have been multiple.
1: One in 49, one in 51, one in 53 that I know of. And so
0: interesting.
1: What time years we're in, I can't tell you.
0: All around that same timeline, time frame, yes. Though. Interesting. Sue?
1: Mm-hmm.
0: Tell us about the places that the audience can follow you and the Ponte.
1: Absolutely. If you go to @SandiaWisdom, all one word, S-A-N-D-I-A, Wisdom, W-I-S-D-O-M, on Twitter or on YouTube, you can see a whole bunch of stuff about the Ponte, some of their history and the things that they've taught us. And if you want to go to officialfirstcontact.com, you can get the Telepathy 101 Primer for free. It's like 285 or 286 pages, but you can go through it very quickly in an evening.
0: And I must say, and we'll let the music run out there, that Sue's got some great artwork as well that I've seen. So that's available on the website, Sue?
1: It is. It is. You can see images of the Ponte. You can find what they've, some of the things that they've taught us that are very unusual and unique.
0: All right. Good night, Sue. It was great to talk with you.
1: Thank you very much. Really appreciate it.
0: Until we talk to again next time, friends, good night and God bless.
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11: With SRN News, I'm Jason Walker, Town Hall. This is not what the White House wanted to see this early morning. Lebanon state-run news agency says at least 16 people killed in an Israeli raid, and the Israeli military now says four of its soldiers have been shot and killed. One of them was a high-ranking officer. Meanwhile, the White House says Vice President J.D. Vance delaying, of course, that trip to Switzerland. Correspondent Ken Lorman.
12: The announcement followed a report by a pan-Arab satellite channel that is politically allied with the Iranian-backed Lebanese terrorist group Hezbollah that Iran was delaying sending its delegation to Switzerland over Israel's ongoing military campaign in Lebanon. Earlier, Vice President Vance defended the deal, saying Iran must comply with U.S. demands if it wants concessions, saying, as they dial up their good behavior, we can dial up economic relief. He continued, if they dial down their good behavior, we can turn it off. Ken Lorman reporting.
11: Well, Secretary of War Pete Hegseth lashing out at NATO allies and announced a review of U.S. forces in Europe. Here's Karen Chamis.
13: Defense Secretary Pete Hegseth has criticized NATO allies for not taking more responsibility for their own security. The Pentagon chief announced a six-month Pentagon review of American forces in Europe to ensure NATO moves towards Europe leading its own defense. Speaking in Brussels on Thursday, Hegseth called it shameful that European allies denied U.S. forces access to bases for attacks on Iran. He emphasized the need for a new upgraded NATO, which he called NATO 3.0.
14: NATO 3.0 is post-Cold War recognition that it needs to go back to a real hardline military alliance.
13: I'm Karen Chamas.
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15: Parents and grandparents, turn on any streaming platform, open a textbook, or scroll through social media, and you'll hear the same message repeated over and over. 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
11: Bloodshed in mid-America as soccer fans made the way to some World Cup action. Suspect described as armed and very dangerous following a series of shootings as fans were on their way. More on the story from correspondent Jennifer King.
16: Police in the Kansas City area are searching for a 22-year-old suspect, Oscar Sanchez Munoz, after five shootings Tuesday night. One victim was found dead in their car after an apparent accident. Three adults and one teen were wounded. Kansas City Police Chief Stacy Graves.
17: And we want to make sure that he's taken into custody as soon as possible.
16: Police say an Uber driver taking fans to Arrowhead Stadium for the Argentina-Algeria World Cup match was among those injured. Two passengers told the outlet La Nacion that someone in a car came alongside their Uber and fired two shots. They thought the sound was a car tire popping until they saw the driver had been hit in the leg. Three of the shootings were along Interstates 70 and 670. I'm Jennifer King.
11: Breaking news and analysis, townhall.com. Finding a summer job proving to be the hardest job of all for many American teenagers.
18: Federal data shows the share of 16 to 19-year-olds with jobs has fallen from roughly half in the late 70s to about 3 in 10 today. Teens across the country say they have submitted dozens of applications for restaurant, retail, and other entry-level jobs, often without getting an interview. Labor experts say fewer entry-level jobs, leaner staffing, and competition from more experienced workers are making it tougher for young people to get a foot in the door. Rich Thomason reporting.
11: Department of Education reducing interest rates for federal student loans, describing it as part of a plan to make higher education more affordable. With growing numbers of borrowers in default, the Trump administration pitched the temporary 1% reduction in student loan interest rates to help those struggling with repayment. More on these stories, townhall.com.
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0: Thank you for letting us be of service to you this morning. As we blast to you from a place that was kind of quiet, our number one native son was busy in Philadelphia 250 years ago as the debate raged over things like the word there. I say this in the wake of comments made by the 44th president of the United States. And I think it's important to juxtapose the giant concrete cinder block on the side of Lake Michigan that will serve as the Obama presidential memorial. The libraries are now digital. They're accessible at these museums to the largesse of the president. But at the opening, President Obama taking shots again at the founding fathers. For everyone who gathered over the last few years saying I was trying to revise history, trying to create this narrative that Barack Obama thought the American Constitution was a failure, I direct you to his speech. We'll get into that. J.D. Vance addressing the press on the Iran deal. The people who are out there as marketing tools, purporting principles, etc., are circling, trying to find a way to gain popularity from their opinions, which is sad because, you know, analysis of the news is to a degree important. But a lot of these folks, I mean, they're just out there to sell books. And present company, don't just sit there and say, well, Joe's calling it out, so it must not be Joe. You should judge all of us with a jaundiced eye and say, what is your motivation? It's like the theater kids. What's your motivation? What are the motivations of the commentariat that are running around saying, now that the war is stopped, oh, well, that was a mistake. We shouldn't have done that. And the same ones in some cases that said the war was a bad idea in the first place. But now they're like, well, no, now we're here. So here are our first things as we head on into, yes, Juneteenth. Vice President J.D. Vance pushed back against criticism from the Republican side of the aisle of the Iran agreement, arguing that it's fundamentally different from President Obama's 2015 nuclear deal. Our perspective is that we have destroyed their nuclear program, and if we see you trying to rebuild it, as long as we see that you're not trying to rebuild it, we will lift some sanctions. Meanwhile, Iranian Supreme Leader Ayatollah Mojtaba Khamenei said Thursday in a written statement to Iranian television in English that he authorized the direct negotiations with the U.S., but insisted that Tehran would not submit to excessive demands. Department of Homeland Security Thursday announced that they had arrested the ringleader in last Friday's failed attempt to launch a drone attack on the UFC fight and President Trump's birthday. Abraham Hermosillo Alvarez, a 31-year-old Mexican national who is in the country without documentation living in Omaha, Nebraska, was the mastermind working under the encrypted alias Shepherd, convinced several 20-somethings in Ohio, Missouri, and California to conspire to commit murder of Jewish officials inside the U.S. government. DHS says that Alvarez was arrested this week at a raid at an abandoned church where he was hiding in western Nebraska. Israel's military said Friday its forces struck targets throughout southern Lebanon overnight as Hezbollah reported intense bombardment of their sites in the area. Talks planned for Friday between U.S. and Iran, including a ceremonial signing, which had already happened in its official capacity several days ago, have been shelved for the time being. In Britain, meet the new prime minister. The mayor of Greater Manchester has won a special election for a seat in Parliament. Andy Burnham is being positioned as the new Labour Party leader. He beat Rob Kenyon of the Reform Party for the seat in Parliament. And those are just some of our first things on this Friday morning. Happy Juneteenth.
1: Every state is home to significant historic sites that tell the American story. But not every site is telling that story honestly and fairly. That's why the Heritage Foundation created the Heritage Guide to History.

0: 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It currently covers over 45 sites in the 13 original colonies, but sites from all 50 states will be added in time for citizens to celebrate America 250 this summer. From Mount Vernon to Independence Hall to Gettysburg and more, Americans deserve transparency, and sites that steward our history faithfully deserve our gratitude. The Heritage Guide to Historic Sites invites every American to rediscover the places and stories that define our nation. 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
1: Let's see, if something costs less, a lot less, but people are actually happier with it, that sounds like something to look into. And that's MediShare. 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
1: So President Obama opens his presidential museum, I guess is what they're being called now, because the library is digital. The Library of Congress, I guess since Obama, they digitized the presidential library. And then you go into these museums and you bask. There's more room now for stuff like, you know, videos of how great the president is. And Trump will have one. And I guess the Bidens are working on one. They could just use the compound in Wilmington. It's more fortified than the White House, always has been, just because Joe's been such a man of the people. But it's some of the speech.
2: And it's why we designed the center not to be some lifeless mausoleum.
1: It's a giant cinder block on the side of Lake Michigan, not some mausoleum. It looks exactly like a giant mausoleum, Barry.
2: Too young for that. Not just a place to see Michelle's dresses, although I understand that will be the top attraction. We wanted it to be a vibrant, living celebration of community, where we can learn together and share the joys of art and music and sport and play. Because it's in those moments that we're reminded of our common humanity.
1: Catching a theme here.
2: And strengthen the bonds of trust that not only make our lives richer, but make our democracy stronger.
1: And he'll take shots in a little bit at the founding fathers as the speech wears on, and he tries to rewrite his history. He even said during it, I'm not done yet. This is just the beginning of the next chapter. And keeping in mind that this administration, because they were able to write the storybook as Vice President Biden would call the introduction of Barack Obama onto the world stage, famously, you know, telling a friend.
3: I mean, you got the first sort of mainstream African American,
4: yeah,
3: who is articulate and bright and clean and a nice looking guy. I mean, that's a storybook, man.
4: Yeah.
1: That's a storybook. And they wanted to use that storybook to wrest the Democratic Party away from those nasty rubes from the sticks, the Clintons. Those Arkansanians that had defiled their party with wild, debaucherous behavior, embarrassing, even making deals with Republicans, my God. That they turn to Barack Obama as a savior of the old guard. They figured guys like Joe Biden would run Obama. Well, Valerie Jarrett, who met Barack and Michelle back when she was one of the high functionaries of the most corrupt American city government in the world, Chicago. There's no point. They actually have a Department of Political Corruption, I believe, there at the Cook County Courthouse. I was here to see the Cook County Assessor. That any criticism of Barack Obama's Marxist socialist policies were dispatched simply as racist. And they did it for the political art, but also then they laid the groundwork for all the Ibram Kendi anti-racist gobbledygook that came along saying, hey, your skin is white, therefore you have to be a racist. And when confronted by me particularly and others to the patently racist statement that was, we were dispatched again as racists. It became the great I'm rubber, you're glue, everything I say, everything you say bounces off of me and sticks to you kind of moment. Politically speaking, anyway. And so you weren't able to criticize the Marxism that you hear right there in the speech. And when it was called out, you were dispatched as simply not wanting the first black president to be successful. And it wasn't true at all. You know, and I think history has borne out the fact that we have continued to criticize Marxism long after Barack Obama has exited the stage. As a matter of fact, I can't recall the last time we talked about him except to, you know, point out that the Democrats, the seat of racism politically, were the ones who saw him simply as a black man that they could run for president because, how did it work, Joe? He was clean and articulate. And, you know, his crackback on the founders, you know, again, I'm not going to sit here and tell you that everything was great. Jefferson wrote a great legal document, started modern conservatism, set us on a course to independence. He had people abandon him in the debate over South Carolina. The original, the founding father of crony capitalism, is the removal of his eloquent rebuke of slavery from the Declaration of Independence. Probably, and we don't have all the dates and times, but that argument was going on right now, 250 years ago. South Carolina and the business owners in South Carolina saying, you're not taking away our slaves. Sounds like this piece is going to say that we're bad for using human chattel. And Jefferson's allies abandoned him, saying that, you know, getting to this Declaration of Independence was more important than that particular political stand. Winds up metastasizing in the Constitution as the Three-Fifths Compromise. All mistakes, yes. But mistakes only made because we were going to be a free country. And that, you know, free countries need courageous people to not just do what is politically adept, which is what was happening with the South Carolina delegation.
2: No administration does. Some of the exhibits reflect unfinished business. In some cases, my own shortcomings and mistakes.
1: No, that must be racist. You must be a racist if you're criticizing yourself, Mr. President.
4: Hey guys, I'm Teddy Savage, National Lead Trainer for Planet Fitness, and the American Heart Association recommends that we all get at least 150 minutes of moderate aerobic activity in a week's time. 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
9: Louisiana Radio Network, I'm Andrew Greenstein. Tropical Storm Arthur is no more, but it's going to be a while before it becomes a distant memory. The storm spawned a handful of tornadoes in southeast Louisiana, including metro New Orleans, causing damage to several homes, including more than a half dozen in and near Houma. Earl Hughes, the director of the Terrebonne Parish Office of Homeland Security and Emergency Preparedness, says the rain came down so hard and so fast that it overwhelmed the parish's flood control system.
10: Our pumping system, which was running at the time, just can't handle that large of a rainfall at one time. But as the rain stopped, the pumping systems are able to catch up.
9: National Weather Service meteorologist Phil Grigsby says those areas got about 6 to 9 inches of rain, and the same is also true for areas further north.
11: There was also another heavier rainfall swath that also hit the North Shore, especially around Slidell, and then up towards the Pearl River and Lacombe areas. That also was a 6 to 9 inch range, although there's a few spots that actually maybe got up over 10 inches.
9: LRN.
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2: You might not think you have much to offer in serving God, but the truth is, every believer is uniquely equipped for ministry. Today on Turning Point, Dr. David Jeremiah sheds light on spiritual gifts. All Christians have at least one. And if you don't know what yours is, stay tuned as we continue our series on the Holy Spirit with David's helpful and encouraging message, The Gifts of the Spirit.
3: I'm telling you up front, this is the most controversial part of the doctrine of the Holy Spirit, the gifts of the Spirit. And we're not going to get into all of the theological discussion so much as just talk about what it means to be gifted by the Spirit of God. There are approximately 19 different separate gifts listed in the New Testament. And the Bible says that every Christian has at least one of them, and many Christians are multi-gifted. And God uses those gifts in their lives. By His Spirit, He enables them to do things for the kingdom that would not be done otherwise. And we're going to talk about it today. This is a two-part lesson. We'll take the first part today, and we'll finish it up on Monday. One last time this week for me to tell you about this book that we're telling you about during the month of June. It's exciting to me because I know this book is going to be a blessing to you. One of the things I discovered when I started to teach on the Holy Spirit is that not a lot of teaching has happened in our churches about it, and many times people are just don't know about the Holy Spirit. It's not that they don't want to know or they're not eager to know, but sometimes we don't teach. And so this book is a teaching tool to help you know the major things you need to know about the Spirit of God. And it's yours for a gift of any size during this month. Just send your gift and say, please send me Dr. Jeremiah's book on the Holy Spirit, and it'll be on its way. Here's part one of The Gifts of the Spirit in this continued series. D.L. Moody was one of the most influential evangelists of the 19th century. You've heard me talk about him over the years. He's one of my favorite characters. He left a successful career in the shoe business to share the gospel. And during his brief 62 years of life, it is estimated that he preached to more than 100 million people and led over 1 million people to Christ. But what may surprise you, if you've never read his story, is that Moody wasn't a polished speaker, nor was he a trained evangelist or theologian. In fact, when he spoke, he often stumbled over his words and he mangled the English language. He split infinitives and other things like that. After one of his sermons, a man came up to him and said, "Mr. Moody, I listened while you were speaking, and you made 17 grammatical errors in your sermon." God bless people like that. And then this man held out a piece of paper and he made a list of Moody's mistakes. And Moody just smiled and said, "I'm doing my best with what God has given me. Are you?" Now that's a real good question. In fact, that's a question we all need to wrestle through, because the Bible says God is the great giver of gifts. And what are you doing, and what am I doing with everything we have been gifted? Ephesians chapter 4 tells us that when the Lord ascended to heaven, He gave gifts to men. In Ephesians 4:7, we read, "To each one of us, grace was given according to the measure of Christ's gift." What the Bible teaches men and women is that you and I, apart from the gift of salvation, which we receive when we repent of our sins and become Christians, each of us have been endowed with a gift of ministry from Almighty God, so that every person who's a Christian has a spiritual gift. And I know that some of you are smiling and say, "Well, I must have been left off that list because I don't have any spiritual gifts." Well, you have to argue not with me, but with the Word of God, because the Word of God says we all have spiritual gifts. The fact that we don't know what they are is not God's fault. It's our fault. And today, we're going to deal with that a little bit and talk about what it means to have a spiritual gift and the joy of using that gift for the honor and glory of the Lord. Every Christian has been uniquely equipped for ministry. But before we go any further, let me just take a moment and remind you there's a difference between spiritual gifts and the fruit of the Spirit. The fruit of the Spirit has to do with who we are. The fruit of the Spirit is love and joy and peace and long-suffering and all those things. But the gifts of the Spirit have to do with what we do, the things that we do for the Lord, how we serve the Lord. We don't all get the same gift. And if we're honest, sometimes we wish we had a different gift than the one we have. Maybe you look around and think, why couldn't I be the preacher? Or why didn't God make me the singer? But spiritual gifts aren't something we get to choose. They're something the Holy Spirit assigns. In fact, the Bible says the same Spirit works all these things, distributing to each one individually as He wills. The Holy Spirit decides, not us. And ladies and gentlemen, the Holy Spirit never gets it wrong. He's always right. He never misses. So if you belong to Christ, you already have at least one spiritual gift, and you may not have discovered it yet, but it's there, and it's waiting to be used. A.T. Pearson was a Bible teacher from an earlier day, and he said, everyone has some gift, therefore all should be encouraged. Not all have all the gifts, therefore all should be humble. All gifts are for one body, therefore all should be in harmony. And all gifts are needful, therefore all should be faithful. Today I want to unwrap the gifts of the Spirit with what they are, how they work, how we can recognize the ones God has given us. I must confess to you that in years past, I have given entire series of messages and given a message on every gift, which I cannot do. So I'm going to give all those messages to you in one message. I'm going to bring the truck up and dump it all right in one place. And I want you to listen carefully, because the overall of this, the bringing of this all together, is very helpful for us to understand how we fit into the plan God has for us and how we can find the joy we have. I tell you the truth, the greatest joy I've ever had was to become a Christian. The second greatest joy I've ever had is being a Christian and being able to serve the Lord. And that comes through understanding how this works, and we're going to talk about it today. First of all, remember this, and you want to write this down. There are three major passages in the Bible that tell you about spiritual gifts. It's kind of easy to remember. One of them is Romans 12, one of them is 1 Corinthians 12, and one of them is Ephesians 4. In Romans 12, we are told that we, being many, are one body in Christ and individually members of one another, having then gifts differing according to the grace that is given to us, let us use them. If prophecy, let us prophesy in proportion to our faith. Or ministry, let us use it in our ministering. He who teaches in teaching, he who exhorts in exhortation, he who gives with liberality, he who leads with diligence, he who shows mercy with cheerfulness. So in that passage, we run into the serving gifts like teaching and encouraging and generosity and mercy. Then in 1 Corinthians 12, we have the gifts of miracles and prophecy and discernment of spirits and tongues and the interpretation of tongues. And then in chapter 4 of Ephesians, we have the gift of prophets and evangelists and pastors and teachers. Now, when you take all these gifts and put them together, they sort of fall out into some groups. And I think by understanding the groups, we'll understand the gifts. First of all, there are special gifts. These are gifts that were used in the early days of the church to help the church get established, like apostles and prophets, evangelists and pastor teachers. These had a very special part in the founding of the church, and some of them remain in operation today. And then there are speaking gifts. These are the gifts that involve the mouth. They include prophecy and teaching and exhortation, the word of wisdom and the word of knowledge. And then there are serving gifts. And this is my favorite list, because this is where most of us find our gifts. These gifts that are given to us throughout these passages tell us that we can serve, we can help, we can lead, we can administrate, we can give, we can show mercy, we can discern spirits, we can show faith, and we can demonstrate hospitality. You may be busy serving in one of these capacities and you don't even realize you've been gifted. You're involved in serving God and you didn't even know you were gifted to do it, but you have followed your inclinations to do what God has called you to do, and you're doing it, and you're effective in the doing of it. Then there is one other set of gifts that cause a lot of consternation for people. And we get asked questions about this a lot through our radio and television ministry and even here in the church. These are the sign gifts. And these are the gifts that cause so much consternation. One of the reasons there's so much controversy over all these gifts is because we have thrown them all in one big package and think they all have to be used in the same way. But what is the use for special gifts or the use for the serving gifts? What is the use for speaking gifts? And what is the use for sign gifts? Sign gifts were given to establish God's authority. And I don't have time to go through all of the argument about this in this sermon, but if you'll listen careful, I will give you the core answer to the question that sometimes you're asked. In the New Testament, when Jesus was on this earth and his apostles were preaching, they had no New Testament. They had no authority for what they said. How could people know whether they truly came from God? Their words were authenticated by miracles and visible signs that proved their authority. The apostles were recognized as God's messengers because of the sign gifts. But when the written word of God was completed, when we got this blessed book called the Bible, those sign gifts began to fade from the center. Because, ladies and gentlemen, God has no higher authority than the Bible. And when people want to know, is it true, they should not seek for some special gift to be exhibited, but they should go to the Word of God. If you say, God says it, open your Bible and see if God says it. The Bereans did that. The Bible says the Bereans searched the Scriptures to see whether or not the things the apostles were saying were true. At our church, we do not practice sign gifts because we have the highest authority in our hands that's ever been produced. This is the ultimate authority of our faith. And the Bible says that God has exalted his word above his name. And when experience becomes our authority, confusion follows. Because you see, the Bible is very objective. It says what it says. It means what it says. If you find out what it means, you'll discover it doesn't mean two things. It means one thing. It's an objective truth. But signs are subjective. They're interpreted by the people who experience them, and they're all different, and they mean different things to different people. When we speak the word of truth, we speak the word of truth, and it's based upon the word of God. Where the word of God is central, people grow strong in their faith. Where it is removed from the center, confusion takes its place. So we do not practice the sign gifts at Shadow Mountain because we know we have the authority that's greater than all. We have the Word of God, and we rest our case on the Word of God. If God said it, I believe it, and that settles it. Amen? Amen. So let me tell you what the purpose of these gifts are that God gives to us. First of all, the Bible says these gifts are given to us to build up others in the family of God. Now, there's a word that is used. I remember this word growing up in the church, wondering what in the world it meant to be edified. People were always talking about being sanctified and edified, and I didn't know what it meant. One day I realized that the word edify comes from the word edifice, which means building. So the word to edify means to build up. The Bible says that we are given gifts, according to Ephesians 4:12, for the edifying of the body of Christ. The reason God has gifted you and me with these several gifts that we've talked about is so that when we utilize these gifts, we are building up the body of Christ. How many of you know some people have the gift of tearing down the body of Christ, but it didn't come from God? It came from the other direction. God has called you and me to develop the gifts that he's placed within us so that when we utilize those gifts, we're helping others grow and be strengthened in their faith. and become better Christians and better followers of Christ. We build up. It says in this same passage of Scripture, for the equipping of the saints, for the work of the ministry, for the edifying of the body of Christ. And in 1 Corinthians we read, since you are zealous for spiritual gifts, let it be for the edification of the church that you seek to excel. God has given to you and me a gift of ministry so that we will build people up instead of tearing them down. If your gift is encouragement, you speak hope instead of criticism. If your gift is serving, you meet needs instead of ignoring them. If your gift is teaching, you bring truth instead of confusion. When you use your gifts, you push back against the negativity of the world and you help make the church and the people in it stronger. So we're given these gifts to establish believers. So you say, Pastor Jeremiah, what does it mean to be established? Well, it means that you don't get blown around by everything that happens, that when some new thing comes, that somebody says is from God, you know whether or not it's from God. Because you've dug your roots down deep into the Scripture, you know what is true. And let me say something to you. When you know what is true, you know what is false, right? When you know what is true from the Word of God, the things that aren't true to the Word of God become really evident to you. You may not even be able to express it. You may be saying, that doesn't sound right to me. And it doesn't sound right to you because it's not right. It's not from the Word of God. The Word of God tests everything. And when we have spiritual gifts, the Bible says, what happens is we help each other to get established in the faith. We encourage one another. We strengthen one another. We go through difficult times with one another. And we together help one another in their faith. Paul wrote in Romans, I long to see you that I may impart to you some spiritual gift that you may be established. You might ask, how do I get established? Well, when people use their spiritual gifts within the church, they bless us with those gifts. They help you and me become more established in what we believe. And when I use the gift that God has given to me, my great honor and purpose is to build you up and to establish you in the faith. Even as today, what I want you to know is what the Bible says about spiritual gifts, so that when someone comes and tells you something that's not true, you know where to find the truth. What am I doing? I'm using the gift that God has given me to instruct and encourage and to build up and to establish. And here's the last thing that spiritual gifts do, and this is really neat and pretty special. The Bible says that when you and I use our spiritual gifts, we bring honor and glory to Jesus Christ. We exalt Him. Listen to 1 Peter 4:11. If anyone speaks, let him speak as the oracles of God. If anyone ministers, let him do it with the ability which God supplies, that in all things God may be glorified through Jesus Christ, to whom belong the glory and the dominion forever and ever. Amen. What is Scripture saying? It is saying, if you have a gift of speaking, speak for the glory of God, and God will be glorified. If you have the gift of serving, serve God with all your heart, and God will be glorified. The Bible says, let men see your good works, that they may glorify your Father who is in heaven. If you have the gift of teaching, study diligently, teach creatively, do it with the strength and skill within you, and the God of glory will gain even more glory because of what you're doing. Bringing glory to God's one of our chief purposes as Christians, and we might as well roll up our sleeves and in the power of the Spirit get after it. Use your gift, and when you do, you bring honor and glory to the Lord Jesus Christ. And that's not just for people like me, that's for all of us, because as we've learned so far in this little tutorial, we all have a spiritual gift from God. Now, in the whole doctrine of spiritual gifts, there are some issues that come up. Let me just deal with three of them before we bring the conclusion to this message. I don't know that there's anything that has been more controversial among Christians than this. And sometimes it's just that we don't know. First of all, I'd like to call out the spirituality problem. Have you ever encountered somebody who's got a spiritual gift, and it may be obvious to you that they do, and because of that, they flaunt this gift and they make you know that they're spiritual people? Well, I'm here to tell you something that'll surprise you. You can have a spiritual gift and be a carnal Christian. The Bible says about the Corinthians, they fell behind in no spiritual gift. In other words, they had all the gifts. And yet the church in Corinth was the most carnal church in the New Testament history book. When I was a pastor in Fort Wayne, Indiana, there was another church there that was quite large, and they decided to open a bookstore. And lo and behold, they opened the bookstore, and they called it the Corinthian Bookstore. I called the pastor one day. I said, "Have you ever read Corinthians?" And he said, "What do you mean?" I said, "Why in the world would you call your bookstore the Corinthian Bookstore? It's the most carnal church. I wouldn't want to be Corinthian anything." About 2 months later, he changed it and got it right. But Corinthians were not good people. They were carnal people. All of this information that you read, go home and read it today. You'll see what I'm talking about. But that church, we are told, was number one in spiritual gifts. They all had spiritual gifts. But because they had spiritual gifts, they weren't spiritual. They held those gifts because they were from God, and they used them in many cases for their own purposes, and they got into a lot of trouble. And Paul scathed them. In 1 Corinthians, he lets them have it, and he should have because of what they were doing. The ironic fact is you can be greatly gifted and still not be walking with the Lord. So don't let spiritual gifts be the standard of your Christianity. The second problem is what I call the specialist problem. This is really common, believe it or not. Sometimes someone will say to me, "Pastor, you've been encouraging us to share our faith, but I don't do that because I don't have the gift of evangelism." Well, that doesn't get you off the hook, not even close. Because while there are people who have the gift of evangelism, all of us are called to go into the world and share our faith. Somebody says, "I don't give because I don't have the gift of giving." Come on now. You know, there are people, according to the Bible, who have the gift of giving. And it says, if you have that gift, you should use it liberally. Did you see that? But the Bible also knows that we might not have that gift, but we still have the responsibility. All of the gifts have both a special and a general application. Generally speaking, we all should be evangelists. We should all be serving. We should all be speaking the truth. But sometimes the Lord comes along and he puts his hand on someone and gives them a special ability in one of these things. And that is a spiritual gift. But it doesn't take you away from your responsibility to do the things that the Bible tells you to do. Just because you don't have the gift of evangelism doesn't mean you can't share the gospel with somebody you love. You may feel like you don't do it well, but do it. Because that's what God has called us to do. God calls every one of us to teach, to encourage, to serve. And these are not just gifts for a few. They're a part of what it means to be a follower of Jesus Christ. Thirdly, there's the self-centered problem. There are other people who fall into a self-centered problem. They start to think, "My spiritual gifts are for me." That's not true. God didn't give you a gift for yourself. That's not what God is up to. God gave you gifts to help others. Once again, Scripture says that these gifts are to profit all. There's an old adage that goes something like this: if God has given you a gift, use it, don't abuse it, or you will lose it. And that is a good admonition. You can let a gift atrophy. A gift that isn't used is ultimately lost in terms of its effectiveness for God. Once you figure out what God has gifted you to do, your goal should be to polish that gift. Sharpen that tool. Use it all that you can for the glory of God while there is still time.
4: Amen. And, you know, that's what you do. You go to school, you learn, you sharpen your sword, you get ready to be useful to the Lord. Sometimes the sharpening part of it is, well, it can be monotonous if you're not careful. I remember as a student in seminary, I used to think, I should be out preaching somewhere. What am I doing in this carol in the library? But, you know, God wants to sharpen you up, and I am so thankful that I didn't neglect that part of my life because I've been fishing out of that stream for a long time, and I'm very grateful. Hey, listen, we are going to take a break for the weekend, and I hope you will get to church. Be an encouragement to someone. Use your gift in the church where you serve. And be sure to look for us on television because we're on a network somewhere near you, hopefully not while church is going on. If so, record the service on television. Be sure to go to church in person. be there and encouragement to others. And God will honor that. We'll see you here next week, right here on this same station, this same time.
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6: News this hour from Town Hall. I'm Jason Walker. Israeli military hitting targets throughout southern Lebanon overnight as Hezbollah reports intense fighting in the region. Lebanon says at least 18 people killed in the Israeli airstrikes and in ground combat. Four Israeli soldiers have been killed, including a high-ranking officer. Well, Vice President J.D. Vance had been set to fly to Switzerland for the talks with Iranian officials. That trip, of course, now has been abruptly scratched. The White House says, quote, "The logistics of these negotiations have never been simple nor predictable." Police have charged a third suspect in that arson attack on a Melbourne synagogue allegedly directed by Iran. Police say a 20-year-old man, one of three masked offenders who broke into the Adas Israel synagogue, doused the interior with a flammable liquid and then set it on fire. That in December of 2024, one worshiper sustained minor injuries. Well, the top college football executives in the business have gathered to hash out details about what most have been hoping they would do, and that's to talk about the next playoff expansion in the industry. More on the story from correspondent Gethin Coolbaugh.
7: Rich Clark, the executive director of the college football playoff, said the meetings between commissioners and a few others were, quote, "very healthy," end quote, but didn't lead to anything concrete. They will keep studying the impact that expanding the playoff from 12 to 16 or 24 teams could have on venues, the schedule, and the future of now imperiled conference title games. Another meeting is slated for September. I'm Gethin Coolbaugh.
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6: U.S. health advisors now looking into and starting debate on a new kind of flu vaccine. Here's correspondent Bernie Bennett with the story.
9: The new shot is made with the same mRNA technology that was key to ending the COVID-19 pandemic. Moderna is seeking Food and Drug Administration approval for Mfluziva as an option for people 50 and older. The FDA advisory panel is meeting Thursday to consider it. There are already numerous types of flu vaccines to choose from, but experts say adding a faster-to-manufacture mRNA option could be useful. FDA's advisors are being asked if there's enough evidence for a shot in both 50 to 64-year-olds and those 65 and older. Bernie Bennett, Washington.
6: Well, a federal judge has extended his block on the enforcement of a law in Ohio. That law would require youngsters under 16 to get parental consent to use social media apps. Breaking news and analysis, townhall.com. In New York City, attorneys for Luigi Mangione reversing course on plans to use a psychiatric defense in the United Healthcare murder trial.
10: Mangione has pled not guilty to the 2024 shooting of United Healthcare CEO Brian Thompson. The switch comes just a day after his lawyers told Judge Gregory Caro they plan to argue the 28-year-old was suffering from extreme emotional disturbance at the time. The defense lawyers were facing a Thursday deadline to provide prosecutors with information to support the emotional disturbance claim. That defense is not the same as not guilty by reason of insanity, but if jurors had accepted it, it could have led to less time in prison. Mangione's state trial is scheduled to start September 8th. I'm Jennifer King.
6: Death of a teenager in New York Central Park intensifying calls to ban horse-drawn carriages. The accident Wednesday when a horse bolted from its driver. An 18-year-old fell out of the carriage. More on these stories, townhall.com.
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Thank you for letting me be of service to you this morning. If nothing else, and obviously talking about how the founders fell profoundly short in their founding, and that reminds all of us that one of Barack Obama, one of his gifts as president, was the ability to find the things that you believe, pull them into what he believes, and make it out to be his own. And he could take a position like that the founders had failed in some spots. And that's an unquestionable point if you're trying to disparage their entire work product. But in one frozen speech, you're like, well, yeah, okay, they failed to be able to protect this one part of the Declaration of Independence, completely changing the course of the nation. Do you scrap the whole project? And I think that there's a point to be made in both his statements yesterday, the opening of his presidential tenement building. I'm sorry, it just, if you look at it from afar, you're like, is that a big like housing project on the side of the... Perhaps appropriate, because that was really his first job in Chicago, was working for the person the Chicago Sun-Times referred to back in the day as the worst slumlord in Chicago history, and Barack Obama was his lawyer. But that being said, it's not just a frozen moment in a speech, it's what do you want to do with it? And his administration, during its administration, spent quite a bit of time trying to buy the idea that it wasn't a perfect document, have them thrown out entirely. And that's inappropriate as well. Just because they failed at dealing with slavery, it still gave us the opportunity to deal with slavery eventually. Let's get our first things in here and we can discuss. We've got folks, on Juneteenth. And why isn't it a Republican holiday? Why are the Republicans hiding from Juneteenth when we were the ones who, well, the conservatives especially, were the ones that brought it about? We'll get into all of that coming up. But first story, Vice President J.D. Vance held a press conference yesterday afternoon to push back against criticism from both sides about President Trump's Iran agreement, arguing that it's fundamentally different from the 2015 nuclear deal with the Obama administration. Iranian Supreme Leader Ayatollah Mojtaba Khamenei on Thursday said, in an issued written statement, that he specifically and personally authorized direct negotiations with the United States. Department of Homeland Security arrested the mastermind behind the failed attempt to attack the UFC fight last Friday on the White House South Lawn. He is a Mexican national, which is code for illegal alien in the United States, living in Omaha, Nebraska. Abraham Hermosillo Alvarez, a 31-year-old, went by the name Shepherd in encrypted online communications, convincing the 20-year-olds that it's the Jews' fault and that they would raid the event and then shoot all the Jewish members of President Trump's administration as they fled. The co-conspirators arrested in Ohio, Missouri, and California. Israel's military said Friday its forces struck targets in southern Lebanon. Hezbollah actually concurred, saying, yes, missiles struck areas we live in. It's not clear if this conflagration of skirmish has derailed the planned meeting today in Switzerland for the ceremonial signing of the deal to end the hostilities between the United States and Iran, but it has been postponed to a later date. Andy Berm,
Andy Burnham, pardon me, was the mayor of Greater Manchester until he won a special election yesterday to take a seat in Parliament. And the problem for Keir Starmer is he is now targeting Keir Starmer's position as the leader of the Labour Party, the majority in England. Republicans are looking further into a new report that we gave to you 2 weeks ago that the rhetoric behind opposition to data centers in the United States is coming from Beijing. Letter from House Energy and Commerce Committee Chair Brett Guthrie of Kentucky called for an FBI briefing on what he called the foreign effort to slow U.S. artificial intelligence build-out. And the Service Employees International Union has backed off its 5% rich tax in California. Says they'll do with 2% on billionaires. Speaking of California, our friends at the Daily Signal online newspaper, dailysignal.com, have a great team

0: Haley Gomez, Angelina Delfin, and Drew Allen covering California like crazy. I cover Virginia. We have folks in Georgia now and Texas. Rebecca in Ohio as well.
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1: On this Juneteenth, question for you, why do Republicans run from Juneteenth? Isn't this a holiday of our own making? 434-882-4217. We'll get back to President Obama's statements and how it relates, at least at the home office of this program, to what we're watching happen in between the United States and Iran. But first, I want to check in with James Luck, who's got a busy day ahead of him heading in this Friday to JCSgold.com. Tell us how gold and silver are greeting the day this morning. James, good morning, sir. How are you?
2: I'm doing well, Joe. And gold and silver are on a discount again this morning. Gold is down a little bit over 1%, down $53 to $4,155. Silver is down about 1% to $65 even. Gold is bouncing off of some support here. Silver back to discounted prices again, not as low as we saw about 2 weeks ago. But a lot of people I've already seen this morning have taken advantage of the dip again here in gold and silver and continue to stack at these discounted prices.
1: And that's an important, and I like the way you always put that, because it's just a greater opportunity for you to get these metals, these precious metals, coinage, or just in bar form, and get more of it. So as the price continues to go up, you have more things that are gaining in value.
2: Absolutely, because, you know, the prospects and the whole outlook for gold and silver have not changed at all since the beginning of the year when they were at much higher prices. You know, there's still the same outlook. There's still the same demand for gold and silver, industrially, especially for silver. None of that is going away or changing anytime soon. So people really are seeing this as just a extreme discount that they want to take advantage of.
1: And you can do so. I know you have a no-spot deal on your website. Explain that to the folks before we let you loose to go deal with all the orders coming in today.
2: Yeah, that means that you can buy silver items right at spot. There's no markup premium. You're not paying anything over spot. You really are paying the market price for silver, which is really a great deal.
1: And that's because this is a family business. There are no hidden fees because there are no hidden people involved. If you call 434-979-COIN, you might get James, unless he's busy packing boxes to get out to the delivery services, or his mom and pop and their team there at the Jefferson Coin Shop is their full name, jcsgold.com. And again, give him a test after 10 o'clock at 434-979-COIN. Well, you have a great weekend, James. Happy Father's Day to you. Make sure you pass that greeting along to your pop as well. And I hope you have a wonderful weekend.
2: Absolutely, Joe. I appreciate that. I sure will. And happy Father's Day to you as well.
3: In forming our union, the founders fell terribly short of the Declaration's promise.

0: So as Barack Obama opens the Obama Presidential Museum and Housing Complex on the side of the it, every time I look at it, it's the different angles. You look at it, it either looks like a housing, you know, like a public housing tenement building or a penal institution, you know, like a inner city penitentiary. There are several of them in Chicago in the Loop, where you've got these downtown high-rise prisons, jails, that kind of thing. They sent Joliet Jake out to Joliet. That's understandable. But, you know, this was it's a reminder of how, or whoever wrote Barack Obama's speeches and put them up on Barack Obama's teleprompter. Remember the good old days when conservatives realized, well, if we can't pick on Barack Obama because we don't want to be called racist, we could pick on his teleprompter, because it was somewhere about halfway through the first campaign, it became obvious that if Barry left the teleprompter, he wasn't the smooth-talking, silver-tongued storybook character that Joe Biden likened him to be. He needed to stay on his teleprompter. The teleprompter was leading the nation. Even Gary Trudeau in Doonesbury, I believe, created a teleprompter avatar for President Obama. It may have been a different satirist, but you know, it's nice to remember that there were people who satirized Barack Obama at the great peril of being called a racist there. But he isn't wrong. The bit about the landowners, that was commonplace because these were the people who actually were going to have to live under the laws of the land. People forget that if you were just renting a flat somewhere, you were like this magic creature. You weren't held responsible for the actions in the community. You were truly transient. Back before that word was only given negative connotation. So that last bit's, you know, that's a nod to his Marxist keepers like Valerie Jarrett.
1: Allowing states to restrict the franchise to white men who own property.
0: And that's a lie, too, because black men who own property also had the right to vote. That was one of the big hang-ups in the Three-Fifths Compromise. There were black men who owned property, who had full votes, because they were, and nobody thought to bring that to a court. We really didn't have a Supreme Court as it's founded. But let's go back to the infamous bit.
1: Informing our union, the founders fell terribly short of the Declaration's promise.
0: Yeah, Barry. Not to debate you, but the Declaration itself fell short because it had this wonderful rebuke of slavery. The Constitution just did the most masterful job of taking that philosophical legal filing and turning it into a governing document. But it continues, I mean, it's 2004. After he gave his barn-burning speech at the DNC convention, he said the same thing, local radio. But the failings of the Declaration, the fact that it couldn't leave that eloquent rebuke of slavery in it, these are all part and parcel of what we're watching take place in between Washington and Tehran. Would Israel prefer if Iran or radical Islam just vanished from the planet? I'm sure if you ask many Israelis, they would say yes. I warned them that when that happens, you're just going to turn on yourselves, just the way many of the factions in the Islamic world turn on one another. So this idea that you can negotiate away or even militarize away, unless you're Genghis Khan, and you just kill everybody. The art of the deal sometimes is the other guy's got to get some things too before they sign on the dotted line. And it's about managing what those things are that's key.
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7: Louisiana Radio Network, I'm Andrew Greenstein. Tropical Storm Arthur is no more, but it's going to be a while before it becomes a distant memory. The storm spawned a handful of tornadoes in southeast Louisiana, including metro New Orleans, causing damage to several homes, including more than a half dozen in and near Houma. Earl Hughes, the director of the Terrebonne Parish Office of Homeland Security and Emergency Preparedness, says the rain came down so hard and so fast that it overwhelmed the parish's flood control system.
8: Our pumping system, which was running at the time, just can't handle that large of a rainfall at one time. But as the rain stopped, the pumping systems were able to catch up.
7: National Weather Service meteorologist Phil Grigsby says those areas got about 6 to 9 inches of rain, and the same is also true for areas further north.
9: There was also another heavier rainfall swath that also hit the North Shore, especially around Slidell, and then up towards the Pearl River and Lacombe areas. That also was a 6 to 9 inch range, although there's a few spots that actually maybe got up over 10 inches.
7: LRN.
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2: You might not think you have much to offer in serving God, but the truth is, every believer is uniquely equipped for ministry. Today on Turning Point, Dr. David Jeremiah sheds light on spiritual gifts. All Christians have at least one. And if you don't know what yours is, stay tuned as we continue our series on the Holy Spirit with David's helpful and encouraging message, The Gifts of the Spirit.
3: I'm telling you up front, this is the most controversial part of the doctrine of the Holy Spirit, the gifts of the Spirit. And we're not going to get into all of the theological discussion so much as just talk about what it means to be gifted by the Spirit of God. There are approximately 19 different separate gifts listed in the New Testament. And the Bible says that every Christian has at least one of them, and many Christians are multi-gifted. And God uses those gifts in their lives. By His Spirit, He enables them to do things for the kingdom that would not be done otherwise. And we're going to talk about it today. This is a two-part lesson. We'll take the first part today, and we'll finish it up on Monday. One last time this week for me to tell you about this book that we're telling you about during the month of June. It's exciting to me because I know this book is going to be a blessing to you. One of the things I discovered when I started to teach on the Holy Spirit is that not a lot of teaching has happened in our churches about it, and many times people are they just don't know about the Holy Spirit. It's not that they don't want to know or they're not eager to know, but sometimes we don't teach. And so this book is a teaching tool to help you know the major things you need to know about the Spirit of God. And it's yours for a gift of any size during this month. Just send your gift and say, please send me Dr. Jeremiah's book on the Holy Spirit, and it'll be on its way. Here's part one of The Gifts of the Spirit in this continued series. D.L. Moody was one of the most influential evangelists of the 19th century. You've heard me talk about him over the years. He's one of my favorite characters. He left a successful career in the shoe business to share the gospel. And during his brief 62 years of life, it is estimated that he preached to more than 100 million people and led over 1 million people to Christ. But what may surprise you, if you've never read his story, is that Moody wasn't a polished speaker, nor was he a trained evangelist or theologian. In fact, when he spoke, he often stumbled over his words and he mangled the English language. He split infinitives and other things like that. After one of his sermons, a man came up to him and said, "Mr. Moody, I listened while you were speaking, and you made 17 grammatical errors in your sermon." God bless people like that. And then this man held out a piece of paper and he made a list of Moody's mistakes. And Moody just smiled and said, "I'm doing my best with what God has given me. Are you?" Now that's a real good question. In fact, that's a question we all need to wrestle through, because the Bible says God is the great giver of gifts. And what are you doing, and what am I doing with everything we have been gifted? Ephesians chapter 4 tells us that when the Lord ascended to heaven, He gave gifts to men. In Ephesians 4:7, we read, "To each one of us, grace was given according to the measure of Christ's gift." What the Bible teaches men and women is that you and I, apart from the gift of salvation, which we receive when we repent of our sins and become Christians, each of us have been endowed with a gift of ministry from Almighty God, so that every person who's a Christian has a spiritual gift. And I know that some of you are smiling and say, "Well, I must have been left off that list because I don't have any spiritual gifts." Well, you have to argue not with me, but with the Word of God, because the Word of God says we all have spiritual gifts. The fact that we don't know what they are is not God's fault. It's our fault. And today, we're going to deal with that a little bit and talk about what it means to have a spiritual gift and the joy of using that gift for the honor and glory of the Lord. Every Christian has been uniquely equipped for ministry. But before we go any further, let me just take a moment and remind you there's a difference between spiritual gifts and the fruit of the Spirit. The fruit of the Spirit has to do with who we are. The fruit of the Spirit is love and joy and peace and long-suffering and all those things. But the gifts of the Spirit have to do with what we do, the things that we do for the Lord, how we serve the Lord. We don't all get the same gift. And if we're honest, sometimes we wish we had a different gift than the one we have. Maybe you look around and think, why couldn't I be the preacher? Or why didn't God make me the singer? But spiritual gifts aren't something we get to choose. They're something the Holy Spirit assigns. In fact, the Bible says the same Spirit works all these things, distributing to each one individually as He wills. The Holy Spirit decides, not us. And ladies and gentlemen, the Holy Spirit never gets it wrong. He's always right. He never misses. So if you belong to Christ, you already have at least one spiritual gift, and you may not have discovered it yet, but it's there, and it's waiting to be used. A.T. Pearson was a Bible teacher from an earlier day, and he said, everyone has some gift, therefore all should be encouraged. Not all have all the gifts, therefore all should be humble. All gifts are for one body, therefore all should be in harmony. And all gifts are needful, therefore all should be faithful. Today I want to unwrap the gifts of the Spirit with what they are, how they work, how we can recognize the ones God has given us. I must confess to you that in years past, I have given entire series of messages and given a message on every gift, which I cannot do. So I'm going to give all those messages to you in one message. I'm going to bring the truck up and dump it all right in one place. And I want you to listen carefully, because the overall of this, the bringing of this all together, is very helpful for us to understand how we fit into the plan God has for us and how we can find the joy we have. I tell you the truth, the greatest joy I've ever had was to become a Christian. The second greatest joy I've ever had is being a Christian and being able to serve the Lord. And that comes through understanding how this works, and we're going to talk about it today. First of all, remember this, and you want to write this down. There are three major passages in the Bible that tell you about spiritual gifts. It's kind of easy to remember. One of them is Romans 12, one of them is 1 Corinthians 12, and one of them is Ephesians 4. In Romans 12, we are told that we, being many, are one body in Christ and individually members of one another, having then gifts differing according to the grace that is given to us, let us use them. If prophecy, let us prophesy in proportion to our faith. Or ministry, let us use it in our ministering. He who teaches in teaching, he who exhorts in exhortation, he who gives with liberality, he who leads with diligence, he who shows mercy with cheerfulness. So in that passage, we run into the serving gifts like teaching and encouraging and generosity and mercy. Then in 1 Corinthians 12, we have the gifts of miracles and prophecy and discernment of spirits and tongues and the interpretation of tongues. And then in chapter 4 of Ephesians, we have the gift of prophets and evangelists and pastors and teachers. Now, when you take all these gifts and put them together, they sort of fall out into some groups. And I think by understanding the groups, we'll understand the gifts. First of all, there are special gifts. These are gifts that were used in the early days of the church to help the church get established, like apostles and prophets, evangelists and pastor teachers. These had a very special part in the founding of the church, and some of them remain in operation today. And then there are speaking gifts. These are the gifts that involve the mouth. They include prophecy and teaching and exhortation, the word of wisdom and the word of knowledge. And then there are serving gifts. And this is my favorite list, because this is where most of us find our gifts. These gifts that are given to us throughout these passages tell us that we can serve, we can help, we can lead, we can administrate, we can give, we can show mercy, we can discern spirits, we can show faith, and we can demonstrate hospitality. You may be busy serving in one of these capacities and you don't even realize you've been gifted. You are involved in serving God and you didn't even know you were gifted to do it, but you have followed your inclinations to do what God has called you to do, and you're doing it, and you're effective in the doing of it. Then there is one other set of gifts that cause a lot of consternation for people. And we get asked questions about this a lot through our radio and television ministry and even here in the church. These are the sign gifts. And these are the gifts that cause so much consternation. One of the reasons there's so much controversy over all these gifts is because we have thrown them all in one big package and think they all have to be used in the same way. But what is the use for special gifts or the use for the serving gifts? What is the use for speaking gifts? And what is the use for sign gifts? Sign gifts were given to establish God's authority. And I don't have time to go through all of the argument about this in this sermon, but if you'll listen carefully, I will give you the core answer to the question that sometimes you're asked. In the New Testament, when Jesus was on this earth and his apostles were preaching, they had no New Testament. They had no authority for what they said. How could people know whether they truly came from God? Their words were authenticated by miracles and visible signs that proved their authority. The apostles were recognized as God's messengers because of the sign gifts. But when the written word of God was completed, when we got this blessed book called the Bible, those sign gifts began to fade from the center. Because, ladies and gentlemen, God has no higher authority than the Bible. And when people want to know, is it true, they should not seek for some special gift to be exhibited, but they should go to the Word of God. If you say, God says it, open your Bible and see if God says it. The Bereans did that. The Bible says the Bereans searched the Scriptures to see whether or not the things the apostles were saying were true. At our church, we do not practice sign gifts because we have the highest authority in our hands that's ever been produced. This is the ultimate authority of our faith. And the Bible says that God has exalted his word above his name. And when experience becomes our authority, confusion follows. Because you see, the Bible is very objective. It says what it says. It means what it says. If you find out what it means, you'll discover it doesn't mean two things. It means one thing. It's an objective truth. But signs are subjective. They're interpreted by the people who experience them, and they're all different, and they mean different things to different people. When we speak the word of truth, we speak the word of truth, and it's based upon the word of God. Where the word of God is central, people grow strong in their faith. Where it is removed from the center, confusion takes its place. So we do not practice the sign gifts at Shadow Mountain because we know we have the authority that's greater than all. We have the Word of God, and we rest our case on the Word of God. If God said it, I believe it, and that settles it. Amen? Amen. So let me tell you what the purpose of these gifts are that God gives to us. First of all, the Bible says these gifts are given to us to build up others in the family of God. Now, there's a word that is used. I remember this word growing up in the church, wondering what in the world it meant to be edified. People were always talking about being sanctified and edified, and I didn't know what it meant. One day I realized that the word edify comes from the word edifice, which means building. So the word to edify means to build up. The Bible says that we are given gifts, according to Ephesians 4:12, for the edifying of the body of Christ. The reason God has gifted you and me with these several gifts that we've talked about is so that when we utilize these gifts, we are building up the body of Christ. How many of you know some people have the gift of tearing down the body of Christ, but it didn't come from God? It came from the other direction. God has called you and me to develop the gifts that he's placed within us so that when we utilize those gifts, we're helping others grow and be strengthened in their faith. and become better Christians and better followers of Christ. We build up. It says in this same passage of Scripture, for the equipping of the saints, for the work of the ministry, for the edifying of the body of Christ. And in 1 Corinthians we read, since you are zealous for spiritual gifts, let it be for the edification of the church that you seek to excel. God has given to you and me a gift of ministry so that we will build people up instead of tearing them down. If your gift is encouragement, you speak hope instead of criticism. If your gift is serving, you meet needs instead of ignoring them. If your gift is teaching, you bring truth instead of confusion. When you use your gifts, you push back against the negativity of the world and you help make the church and the people in it stronger. So we're given these gifts to establish believers. So you say, Pastor Jeremiah, what does it mean to be established? Well, it means that you don't get blown around by everything that happens, that when some new thing comes that somebody says is from God, you know whether or not it's from God. Because you've dug your roots down deep into the Scripture, you know what is true. And let me say something to you. When you know what is true, you know what is false, right? When you know what is true from the Word of God, the things that aren't true to the Word of God become really evident to you. You may not even be able to express it. You may be saying, that doesn't sound right to me. And it doesn't sound right to you because it's not right. It's not from the Word of God. The Word of God tests everything. And when we have spiritual gifts, the Bible says, what happens is we help each other to get established in the faith. We encourage one another. We strengthen one another. We go through difficult times with one another. And we together help one another in their faith. Paul wrote in Romans, I long to see you that I may impart to you some spiritual gift that you may be established. You might ask, how do I get established? Well, when people use their spiritual gifts within the church, they bless us with those gifts. They help you and me become more established in what we believe. And when I use the gift that God has given to me, my great honor and purpose is to build you up and to establish you in the faith. Even as today, what I want you to know is what the Bible says about spiritual gifts, so that when someone comes and tells you something that's not true, you know where to find the truth. What am I doing? I'm using the gift that God has given me to instruct and encourage and to build up and to establish. And here's the last thing that spiritual gifts do, and this is really neat and pretty special. The Bible says that when you and I use our spiritual gifts, we bring honor and glory to Jesus Christ. We exalt Him. Listen to 1 Peter 4:11. If anyone speaks, let him speak as the oracles of God. If anyone ministers, let him do it with the ability which God supplies, that in all things God may be glorified through Jesus Christ, to whom belong the glory and the dominion forever and ever. Amen. What is Scripture saying? It is saying, if you have a gift of speaking, speak for the glory of God, and God will be glorified. If you have the gift of serving, serve God with all your heart, and God will be glorified. The Bible says, let men see your good works, that they may glorify your Father who is in heaven. If you have the gift of teaching, study diligently, teach creatively, do it with the strength and skill within you, and the God of glory will gain even more glory because of what you're doing. Bringing glory to God's one of our chief purposes as Christians, and we might as well roll up our sleeves and in the power of the Spirit get after it. Use your gift, and when you do, you bring honor and glory to the Lord Jesus Christ. And that's not just for people like me, that's for all of us, because as we've learned so far in this little tutorial, we all have a spiritual gift from God. Now, in the whole doctrine of spiritual gifts, there are some issues that come up. Let me just deal with three of them before we bring the conclusion to this message. I don't know that there's anything that has been more controversial among Christians than this. And sometimes it's just that we don't know. First of all, I'd like to call out the spirituality problem. Have you ever encountered somebody who's got a spiritual gift, and it may be obvious to you that they do, and because of that, they flaunt this gift and they make you know that they're spiritual people? Well, I'm here to tell you something that'll surprise you. You can have a spiritual gift and be a carnal Christian. The Bible says about the Corinthians, they fell behind in no spiritual gift. In other words, they had all the gifts. And yet the church in Corinth was the most carnal church in the New Testament history book. When I was a pastor in Fort Wayne, Indiana, there was another church there that was quite large, and they decided to open a bookstore. And lo and behold, they opened the bookstore, and they called it the Corinthian Bookstore. I called the pastor one day. I said, "Have you ever read Corinthians?" And he said, "What do you mean?" I said, "Why in the world would you call your bookstore the Corinthian Bookstore? It's the most carnal church. I wouldn't want to be Corinthian anything." About 2 months later, he changed it and got it right. But Corinthians were not good people. They were carnal people. All of this information that you read, go home and read it today. You'll see what I'm talking about. But that church, we are told, was number one in spiritual gifts. They all had spiritual gifts, but because they had spiritual gifts, they weren't spiritual. They held those gifts because they were from God, and they used them in many cases for their own purposes, and they got into a lot of trouble. And Paul scathed them. In 1 Corinthians, he lets them have it. And he should have, because of what they were doing. The ironic fact is you can be greatly gifted and still not be walking with the Lord. So don't let spiritual gifts be the standard of your Christianity. The second problem is what I call the specialist problem. This is really common, believe it or not. Sometimes someone will say to me, "Pastor, you've been encouraging us to share our faith, but I don't do that because I don't have the gift of evangelism." Well, that doesn't get you off the hook, not even close. Because while there are people who have the gift of evangelism, all of us are called to go into the world and share our faith. Somebody says, "I don't give because I don't have the gift of giving." Come on now. You know, there are people, according to the Bible, who have the gift of giving. And it says, if you have that gift, you should use it liberally. Did you see that? But the Bible also knows that we might not have that gift, but we still have the responsibility. All of the gifts have both a special and a general application. Generally speaking, we all should be evangelists. We should all be serving. We should all be speaking the truth. But sometimes the Lord comes along and he puts his hand on someone and gives them a special ability in one of these things. And that is a spiritual gift, but it doesn't take you away from your responsibility to do the things that the Bible tells you to do. Just because you don't have the gift of evangelism doesn't mean you can't share the gospel with somebody you love. You may feel like you don't do it well, but do it, because that's what God has called us to do. God calls every one of us to teach, to encourage, to serve. And these are not just gifts for a few. They're a part of what it means to be a follower of Jesus Christ. Thirdly, there's the self-centered problem. There are other people who fall into a self-centered problem. They start to think, "My spiritual gifts are for me." That's not true. God didn't give you a gift for yourself. That's not what God is up to. God gave you gifts to help others. Once again, Scripture says that these gifts are to profit all. There's an old adage that goes something like this: if God has given you a gift, use it, don't abuse it, or you will lose it. And that is a good admonition. You can let a gift atrophy. A gift that isn't used is ultimately lost in terms of its effectiveness for God. Once you figure out what God has gifted you to do, your goal should be to polish that gift, sharpen that tool, use it all that you can for the glory of God while there is still time.
4: Amen. And you know, that's what you do. You go to school, you learn, you sharpen your sword, you get ready to be useful to the Lord. Sometimes the sharpening part of it is, well, it can be monotonous if you're not careful. I remember as a student in seminary, I used to think, I should be out preaching somewhere. What am I doing in this carol in the library? But you know, God wants to sharpen you up, and I am so thankful that I didn't neglect that part of my life, because I've been fishing out of that stream for a long time, and I'm very grateful. Hey, listen, we are going to take a break for the weekend, and I hope you will get to church, be an encouragement to someone, use your gift in the church where you serve, and be sure to look for us on television, because we're on a network somewhere near you, hopefully not while church is going on. If so, record the service on television. Be sure to go to church in person. be there and encouragement to others, and God will honor that. 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
6: 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Here in New Orleans, we have two seasons, fall, wind, spring, and hotter than Satan's crap. 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
14: Breaking news this hour from Town Hall. I'm Rich Thomason. The ink was barely dry on the U.S.-Iran Memorandum of Understanding when we learned that negotiations between the two sides are being postponed. The BBC's Lise Doucette says the talks had been scheduled to start today, however...
15: Only the location seems to be ready for high-level meetings today. The Swiss military and police have been patrolling the luxury Bergenstock Hotel, set high in a mountain overlooking Lake Lucerne. A media center has been swiftly set up for the journalists who've arrived here. But yesterday's growing doubts that these talks would happen today as planned were confirmed by the statement that J.D. Vance still hadn't left Washington. A White House spokesman said the logistics have never been simple or predictable. What wasn't said, the politics are too. The first hint of trouble was a report in Lebanese media linked to the Iran-backed Hezbollah that talks were suspended because of continuing Israeli airstrikes. Iran has always insisted that Lebanon is part of this ceasefire, which Israel hasn't accepted.
14: And Israel's military says its forces did strike targets across southern Lebanon overnight. Some Republican lawmakers, including some of the president's allies, are raising concerns about the Iran agreement. Some of them suggest that Tehran, based on its past behavior, simply cannot be trusted. What's left of Tropical Storm Arthur is swamping parts of the Gulf Coast, bringing flooding rains and high winds. There are flash flood and tornado warnings, along with damaged buildings, downed trees, and downed power lines. No action on Wall Street today. The stock market is closed in observance of the Juneteenth federal holiday. The benchmarks wrapped up yesterday with gains. The NASDAQ was up close to 2%. The Dow reopens Monday at 51,564. More on these stories at townhall.com.
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14: Attorneys for Luigi Mangione are doing an about-face, abandoning their previously announced plans to rely on a psychiatric defense of their client.
17: Mangione has pled not guilty to the 2024 shooting of UnitedHealthcare CEO Brian Thompson. The switch comes just a day after his lawyers told Judge Gregory Caro they plan to argue the 28-year-old was suffering from extreme emotional disturbance at the time. The defense lawyers were facing a Thursday deadline to provide prosecutors with information to support the emotional disturbance claim. That defense is not the same as not guilty by reason of insanity, but if jurors had accepted it, it could have led to less time in prison. Mangione's state trial is scheduled to start September 8th. I'm Jennifer King.
14: British Prime Minister Keir Starmer is pledging to fight any attempt by rival Andy Burnham to oust him from office. Starmer says he'll run in any leadership contest if one is triggered. Burnham has won a seat in Parliament. His victory speech leaves no doubt he wants to lead the country. News and analysis, townhall.com.
18: Things have settled down quite a bit today, and we're still looking at a quieter trend of weather, although could be an isolated thunderstorm or two for the overnight, and then widely scattered showers or thunderstorms during the day on Friday. The weekend, though, we should see fewer thunderstorms and the heat going up a bit. Overnight in the mornings, muggy 70s, and the afternoon tomorrow near 90 to low 90s. With that chance of storms each day for the weekend, partly cloudy to cloudy at times, just a few isolated afternoon thunderstorms with the high temperatures each day about low 90s.
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21: Democrat Socialist Janice Lewis-George has won the Democrat nomination to be the mayor of D.C. and urged her supporters to put their hope in a government that works for all of us.
22: Well, government that works for all of us is a misnomer because government never works for everyone at once without choosing the winners and the losers and a growing pile of rules and regulations. When the government claims universal kindness, it usually means universal control. Sure, you cheer the benefits, but as the Nobel Prize-winning economist Milton Friedman once said, there's no free lunch. The stubborn truth is that government big enough to give you everything you want is a government big enough to take away everything you have.
21: According to the Declaration of Independence, government's job is not to work for us, it's to protect our rights.
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23: And limiting access to contraception, along with a sharp rise in young men finding religion. I don't like these polls because I think they are made to say what you want them to say, Goldberg said. I have to tell you that one of the things I thought was really interesting is the sharp rise in young men finding religion, she said. Yeah, what's that about? Co-host Sunny Hostin asked. Define religion, co-host Sarah Haynes said. And Goldberg replied by saying, I think what they're talking about is because we've heard so many young men, we've talked about so many young men, they want their wives to cleave to them and to do what they're told. It's the manosphere, Haynes replied. In recent years, a wide variety of sources have observed young men are increasingly shifting to the right as certain parts of Generation Z become more religious. That's the good news. Run clubs have become increasingly popular as a way to exercise, to forge friendships, and make romantic connections. And now some New Yorkers are taking their passion a step further by cleaning up the streets as they exercise. It's called plogging, the eco-friendly fitness movement that combines jogging and the Swedish phrase plock up, meaning pick up, has been steadily growing with devotees around the world. I'm Janet Huxley for the Mike Church Show and the Red, White, and Dude Nation, because ethics in broadcasting matters.
0: Some of the best things on earth come in threes.
1: That's right, Lee. 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
3: For the last time, I'm pretty sure what's killing the crops is this Brondo stuff.
24: The Brondo's got what plants crave. It's got electrolytes.
25: So wait a minute. What you're saying is that you want us to put water on the crops?
3: Yes.
25: Water, like out the toilet?
3: Well, I mean, it doesn't have to be out of the toilet, but yeah, that's the idea.
24: But Brondo's got what plants crave.
25: It's got electrolytes.
3: Okay, look, the plants aren't growing, so I'm pretty sure that the Brondo's not working. Now, I'm no botanist, but I do know that if you put water on plants, they grow.
26: Well, I've never seen no plants grow out of no toilet.
24: Hey, that's good. You sure you ain't the smartest guy in the world?
26: Yeah. So
3: okay, look, you want to solve this problem. I want to get my pardon, so why don't we just try it, okay? And not worry about what plants crave.
25: Brondo's got what plants crave.
26: Yeah, it's got electrolytes.
3: What are electrolytes? Do you even know?
24: It's what they use to make Brondo.
3: Yeah, but why did they use them to make Brondo?
27: Because Brondo's got electrolytes.

0: That's a Free Phone Friday and the wrath of neocons. As predicted, the Israelis would do everything in their power to scuttle the peace deal, and so they have. I'll tell you all about it. It's Mike Church Show Live, asking the question of the day.
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2: 0.0.
3: Oh, and remember, Friday is Hawaiian Shirt Day. So, you know, if you want to, go ahead and wear a Hawaiian shirt and jeans.

It's Freeform. Yes, it is. The infamous free phone right day. 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

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Even though today's thumbnail says it's the wrath of con or neocons, today it's actually the wrath of this hideous whatever this thing is that is in my sinuses. I thought I had it whipped yesterday, and he got up this morning, and here I am talking like the frog again. So bear with us with the scratchy voice and all. 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Well, I'm just reading from the headline that somebody sent me. Just moments ago, breaking! Iran has suspended its entire 60-day negotiation period with the U.S. over the direct violation of the MOU's first clause. With Israeli attacks on southern Lebanon constituting a breach less than 24 hours after the MOU was electronically signed, per Fars and Al-Mayadeen news services, Iran's negotiating delegation had already been preparing to depart for Switzerland to launch the first round of talks before Iran made the decision to suspend the entire trip. Iran will also not unilaterally fulfill its commitments, and until Iran is fully assured Israeli attacks on Lebanon have stopped and the U.S. has practically adhered to the first clause obligation, talks remain closed. So, exactly as was predicted on yesterday's program, the Israelis have pulled out all the stops and have decided that they are not going to allow a peace deal with the Iranians to go forward. And so I told you yesterday that to be prepared for the entire thing to be called off. And that Netanyahu and the boys being egged on by that Levite lightning bug, Ben Shapiro and Mark, get off the phone, you big dope, Mark Levin and the rest of the Decepticons, neocons at FAUX fake Fox News. And Ted Cruz, I want you to listen to me. I'm the most conservative member of the United States Senate there has ever been. No one's ever been on a stage more conservative than me. You know, Ted Cruz, they stuck microphones under his nose as he was walking out of some meeting yesterday, and he was like, I don't like it. I don't like the deal the president has made, and I don't think he has the authority. I think he has to come to us. I think he has to come to the hallowed halls of the United States Senate. And then he's got to get, we have to treat this as a treaty, so I'm not happy about this deal. They're not happy about people in Lebanon being killed. You know, I saw yesterday, at first I didn't believe it, but then I looked it up and it was actually true.

0: what is happening between...
1: How could it be done to you? And
0: between the Israelis and what they have done to the Palestinians and to Gaza. And Mandy Patinkin. You know, I have actually said this, that all of these neocon, Decepticon, wrath of neocons running around the U.S. pretending to represent all Jews. We actually did an entire monologue on this about representing all Jews. And that, the Israelis and the neocons, the Decepticons, and the fake Christian Zionists here in the U.S. and the secular Zionists in Israel, that's not the world's Jewish population. There are Jews everywhere. They don't represent all Jews. You know this hegemony, this idea that because Israel says it or the government of Israel says it, well, then it is the opinion of all those who fall under the banner of being a Semite. And as we have also discussed on this show, Arabians are Semites. They are descended from Shem, Noah's son. And I'm not going to get into the whole thing because I'm sure most of you know and you're tired of hearing it. But the audacity of American Decepticons and neocons to claim Jew alive is offensive, it's preposterous, now it's deadly. So, Maggie, can you listen to that clip from Mandy Patinkin? I think he drops an F-bomb. It's on my Twitter under replies. But he basically just, the Inigo Montoya, my name is Inigo Montoya, basically represents the view of what I just said. How dare you claim to represent all Jews? I am a Jew and you do not represent me. And you are now, you have now done to the people of Gaza what was done to us. And you have the unmitigated gall to actually to repeat the atrocities that were committed against us in the 1930s and 40s. And so Patinkin loses it and he basically calls for the head of Netanyahu on the proverbial silver platter and for the entirety of the government of Israel to be brought up on war crimes charges. And then he says, "You look what you have done. The entire planet hates us now, all of us, because of you." And I think that this is a prevailing point of view, as J. Arthur Blum said on the show yesterday from Arthuriana. And as J. Arthur said, that there are the prevailing view amongst most secular American Jews can be found right here on the Mike Church Show. They don't agree with this. They're offended. They're outraged that they are being thrown into the cauldron, if you will, of what Decepticons and fake Christian Zionists, I'd say fake Christian, fake-Christian, and then Zionist, fake Christian Zionist claim that represents all of Judaism. We're all Jews. Does he curse? It has a terrible music background. I think we can suffer through it. I think that Patinkin's view of what is going on is pretty much the American, your average American secular Jew's point of view, and I think people ought to hear it. So you can play it whenever you're ready. Here, listen.
1: How could it be done to you and your ancestors, and you turn around and you do it to someone else? And I ask Jews all over the world to consider what this man, Benjamin Netanyahu, and his right-wing government is doing to the Jewish people all over the world. To allow this to happen to children.

0: children and civilians of all ages in Gaza, for whatever reason, is unconscionable and unthinkable. And I ask you Jews everywhere all over the world to spend some time alone and think, is this acceptable and sustainable? How could it be done to you and your ancestors? And you turn around and you do it to someone else.
1: Why don't you tell us what you really think? I think that that is the point of view of most American Jews. And that little Ben Shapiro and the wrath of the neocons is not representative of the of your average American Jew. Here's a headline from the Epoch Times. White House delays Vance's trip to Switzerland for Iran talks. The White House said logistics of the talks with Iran have never been simple or predictable, suggesting the plans remain fluid. The White House said on Thursday that Vice President J.D. Vance will not travel to Switzerland on Friday for talks with Iran. During a press briefing on June 18th, Vance said technical talks on a long-term deal with Iran were expected to begin this weekend, but that the timing could change depending on when the Iranians are able to attend. A White House spokesperson later said in a statement that the talk had been postponed. You know, I'm just blousing around looking at the headlines to see if there is anything else to be gleaned by this. I wonder what it sounded like in the Oval Office or wherever Trump was when he was told that the Israelis had begun bombing the Lebanese again. By the way, for those of you that are on the side of this insane, unconstitutional, immoral, unjust war that was begun by Trump and the Israelis and the American neocon Decepticons, you do know that the area that the Israelis are targeting in southern Lebanon is Tyre, T-Y-R-E. Tyre is in St. Matthew's Gospel. It's where Christ walked and healed that woman's daughter. Tyre is mentioned in the Acts of the Apostles. It is literally the Holy Land with a capital H and a capital L. That's what they're bombing. This in spite of the Catholic Archbishop, the Greek or the Orthodox Patriarch, and the Maronites, I think it's a patriarch for the Maronites, pleading with Earth to implore the Israeli government, the IDF and Mossad and Netanyahu to stop the bombing in Lebanon. And yeah, here we go again. There's a picture of it, because people like him pictures on ZeroHedge.com. I was just looking at it and just thinking of what Trump said, that it's not necessary. I just wonder how this is playing out in the mind of Don John of Mar-a-Lago. He even said, was it yesterday or Wednesday when he said something that
2: it was at the G7,
1: you don't have to take it just because a bomb, because a missile gets launched by what you think by Hezbollah and it lands in the middle of nowhere, does not give you then the right to take down a whole entire tall building. The thing, I don't understand. The two are, it's wrong, and it needs to stop. Well, Mr. President, it hasn't stopped. You know what? Let's see what the rest of the world thinks about this as we get underway here on a free phone Friday. I'm just looking at oil prices today. largely unchanged from yesterday. West Texas WTI crude, $75.88. Brent crude, $79.83. I wonder if they have this factored in. We will talk more about this as the program unfolds in front of your very ears today. Tulsi Gabbard yesterday released documents alleging that Emperor Fauci had a role in the Wuhan lab research that was ultimately leaked out and believed to have caused the corona doom. She released documents exposing Fauci's alleged role in directing U.S. funding for dangerous gain-of-function research. Anthony Fauci uses the term doctor, and he should use it in air finger quotation marks. If he's a doctor, then the guy down the street that is carving up a quarter of beef for my Sunday steak is also a doctor.
2: Louisiana Radio Network, I'm Andrew Greenstein. Tropical Storm Arthur is no more, but it's going to be a while before it becomes a distant memory. The storm spawned a handful of tornadoes in southeast Louisiana, including metro New Orleans, causing damage to several homes, including more than a half dozen in and near Houma. Earl Hughes, the director of the Terrebonne Parish Office of Homeland Security and Emergency Preparedness, says the rain came down so hard and so fast that it overwhelmed the parish's flood control system.
3: Our pumping system, which was running at the time, just can't handle that large of a rainfall at one time. But as the rain stopped, the pumping systems are able to catch up.
2: National Weather Service meteorologist Phil Grigsby says those areas got about 6 to 9 inches of rain, and the same is also true for areas further north.
4: There was also another heavier rainfall swath that also hit the North Shore, especially around Slidell, and then up towards the Pearl River and Lacombe areas. That also was a 6 to 9 inch range, although there's a few spots that actually maybe got up over 10 inches.
2: LRN.
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2: 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Okay, let's go to the Golden True Ticket Dude winner hotline. Caller number 6. Who this?
3: BD Gear.
2: BD Gear.
3: You make me famous.
2: I think this is the first time you've ever won something. We have a virgin here.
3: I'm really ecstatic.
2: This is his first time. This is absolutely incredible. He's not a usual suspect. I can't pick him out of a lineup.
3: Kinda usual. Rodney Dangerfield of the chat room.
2: Well, I tell you, I'm the Rodney Dangerfield of the media world. I tell you, I don't get no respect. I tell you, I never seen dead people chat. Okay.
3: Hey, Rodney.
2: What is the secret code word of the day?
3: And what's the secret code word? Say buck.
2: Yeah. What will you do with the gold? The gold, if you were to win.
3: Well, I'll probably sell a few and pay off debt and stash the rest.
2: Okay, BD, thank you very much for playing the game. Congratulations and good luck.
3: Thank you, guys. Keep up the good work.
2: All right, your chance to win my gold comes tomorrow morning, 6:30 a.m., when I play the secret soundbite of the day. You know the drill, call back when you hear it played back. It'd be the right number caller, and you win a golden truth ticket and a shot at $52,000 worth of 24-karat gold here on the 2026 Golden Truth Ticket. Here on the 2026 Golden Truth Ticket Sweepstakes.

0: 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Shake it.
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0: Not stirred.
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0: The King Dude is serving up heaping helpings of 100% USRWD. White anger, red meat talk. 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

0: 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The longest running long form continual radio TV talk program on air anywhere in the world. The Mike Church Show, 35 years young. Now serving dude number 149. Reminds me, when am I going to get the pleasure and honor of benighting another dude? Is there no one, are there no real men left out there that are not dudes and have yet to claim their dude number? What in the wide, wide world of sports is going on? Get yours today. You know, dude numbers go all the way back to 2001. Dude number one, yours truly, was called this by a listener in Charlotte, North Carolina in 2001. The t-shirt appeared in 2007. By the time we left SiriusXM in 2015, there were over 8,800 proud members of the Red, White, and Dude Nation. Is this you? It should be. Go to MikeChurch.com/dude for all the details. I'm just scanning around, looking to see if there is anything else that is coming out about what the Israelis have done to the Lebanese, and whether or not, so Maggie, keep an eye on Trump's Truth Social, whether or not the Trump administration is going to do anything about this. There's an article at the American Conservative today, at theamericanconservative.com. Securing peace with Iran compels Trump to divorce Israel. Israel's goals of territorial expansion conflict with the goals of the U.S. president. I think it becomes more and more apparent that what I said on yesterday's program is true. And that is that the Israelis and the neocons and the Zionists, the arch-Zionist wackos here in the United States, served up this hero. Trump going down in history as this heroic figure that gave the teamed up with the Israelis to liberate the tyrannized Iranian people, who would then, they told me there were going to be Trump tattoos of breasts on women's breasts in Iran. I was going to get all kind of tattooed. The women were going to tattoo me all over their bodies. They were going to be so loved. And that he actually, because in his egomaniacal mind, it sounded like something that was right up his alley. And he put another statue next to the one at Doral Country Club in Florida. And he fell for it. And he did the bidding. I think he was inclined to do it anyway. But I think that that's how they sold it to him. And when he is now seeing that there aren't going to be very many statues built of him here in the United States, sans a major course correction, I think actual news and opinion polls and his popularity, which is at the lowest ebb of any president in the history of Gallup asking the question. Started to get to him. He cracked. Speaking of unpopular presidents, I sat here yesterday and I did Mortal Kombat with AIs and Pride Book. I'll tell you the whole story next hour. For 9 hours, I was locked in digital combat with a non-entity being. That's not a being. And I'm not sure that I actually won the day. I think I might have, but jury's still out. At around 11 a.m. yesterday, CNN cut to a live shot of the Obama giant pimple in the sky. What is that thing? What is it could be a zit. I don't even want to imagine what the person or the architects that designed that thing of what they thought they were designing. It's hideous. It literally looks like something that the Aztecs would have erected to Quetzalcoatl Quetzalcoatl was the demigod, the demon, that they prayed to for rain and for blessings on their crops and stuff, and were willing to sacrifice babies to it and live humans to cut the. It's in Mel Gibson's movie, the Apocalypto. You see the scene on the top of the pyramid where the high priest takes the dagger and saws that man open and then cuts his beating heart out and holds it up to the adoring, cheering crowd. That really happened. And I think that this is what Obama has built here, is a temple to some demon that has yet to be named. At least the Aztecs named, at least that demon gave the Aztecs a name, Quetzalcoatl. I don't know what Obama's is going to be called, but in any event, it's hideous. It's ugly. All of the usual suspects were there. I mean, all of them. There was even a shot where they showed Obama sitting with Michelle, Big Mike, Iron Mike next to him. And in the row behind him were the Clintons. And you could see Hillary sitting to Bill's right. And I don't know what they were talking about, but Clinton was having himself a hell of a time. Because whatever he was telling Hillary, Hillary was laughing about it, and so was he. It was, tell you something about old Iron Pants. I tell you, I never really liked this Obama fellow. Now here we are pretending like we're all just buddies up in here. And, you know, me and Hillary are here to see the kickoff of the new Obama museum that's really not even a museum. It's not a museum. They got Bonehead from U2 to play. I forget who else. There's a couple of, quote, musical acts, close quote, that played. And then Obama got up there and gave a speech, and I listened to a part of it. Oh, my Lord. If you think Trump has an ego, listen to that speech. You won't make it through most of it. You only make it through about 30 seconds of saying, okay, that's it, I'm going to plug it. That, I'm out. Obama has a very high opinion of himself and of what was supposedly accomplished during his 8-year reign of Manchurian candidate terror over the people of these United States. And they're all, you know, raving about this building. I'm going, are you looking at the same building that I'm looking at? Maggie, do you have a picture of it? Look at the building behind me. Look at this building over my shoulder. Now, that's a beautiful piece of architecture. That is St. Louis Cathedral in New Orleans at the far end of Jackson Square. That's a beautiful piece of architecture. And there is the Obama Presidential Center. It's horrible. I mean, what are on those tiles?
1: It's words.
0: At the top. Those are words? Is it some kind of Maya Angelou fake poetry garbage? I imagine that's what it is. You know what? Hey, we are your home for the 2026 Win a Pound of Gold sweepstakes. Your chance to win my Troy Pound of Gold. So we do this every day now until July the 1st we'll do this. Here is your Golden Truth Ticket soundbite of the day. So hear this now. And then Maggie will give you the number, which caller to be. And when you hear this soundbite played back later today, I could play it in this hour. Then be the appropriate number caller, and I will give you a free Golden Truth ticket. That's $50. Who out there in podcast and in podcast media gives anything away? Much less a shot to win $52,000 in gold.
2: We stole the gold.
3: What?
2: Yeah.
3: How?
2: Okay, the first part you knew about. The part of the plan you didn't know about. While we recruited Harry in Brussels, Magnus dipped hundreds of iron bars in gold paint. which we sent on our own crates via SkySpeed's cargo. On the plane, while we were distracting the guys up top, Magnus waited until the plane was on approach. He swapped the crates, and he just had to guide the real gold out the door.
3: And Luke?
2: He was never out. He just had a different gig. And all he had to do was guide it in for a safe landing.
3: So what did Huxley end up with?
2: Homeboy? You got nothing.
0: And that is from the Netflix movie called Lift. That's Kevin Hart. All right, Maggie, spin the wheel. Be caller number 5 today. And if you know the secret password of the day, every person that has won a Golden Truth ticket thus far has known the Mike Church Show daily. What do you know that I don't know? The daily password, the Easter egg that is hidden in the daily highlight reel video from the Mike Church Show, which you can get on our YouTube channel. You should go and subscribe right now. That way you'll get notified when it's posted. And then you can, it's a short video. You can watch the video and then find the Easter egg. And if you're the appropriate number caller, today is caller number 5, then you give me that password, you give it to Maggie, then you get not one but two. Two, it's like a double mint, juicy mint commercial. You get 2 Golden Truth tickets. 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Time is running out. So two weeks from today, or from yesterday, will be the drawing on July 2nd. 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I had this story 2 days ago, and now a lot of other people had picked up on it. I didn't believe it at first. You won't believe how gay California is so desperate to go down in history as the new Sodom and Gomorrah that they have done this. Inside California's gay certification program, the state is pressuring utilities to award $633 million in contracts to LGBTQ businesses. How much is that? $633 million. You literally have to prove that you are a practicing sodomite to get a state contract in California now. Americans are used to handouts to favor for favored groups, affirmative action and university admissions, you know, the usual stuff, corporate diversity initiatives, and minority-owned contracting requirements, direct opportunities, resources and contracts to supposedly oppressed groups, such as women, Native Americans, blacks, and Hispanics, you know, the usual R-S-T-L-N-N-E of those who are supposedly oppressed by evil white guys like me. But in California, state Democrats have embraced another kind of favoritism. Contracts for state-certified, homo-owned businesses. Now, stop right there. Inquiring minds want to know, well, how does one become a certified gay business? Well, can you pull it up from yesterday? Because we had an audio file from this, too. The scheme operates through the California Public Utilities Commission, which regulates privately owned utility companies. Now, how is that, that you're a privately owned utility company, but you have a state-operated entity that regulates you? Well, what's the point of being private at that point? Why don't you say, well, hey, make me public. Guarantee my income, which basically what a public utility is, it's guaranteed income. Guarantee my income and let's be done with it. We'll stop with this profit game. So here's the, here's an explanation.
4: California wants more diversity in its utility contracts, but in order to secure the work, you have to prove it. And this was first reported by the City Journal. Businesses seeking LGBT certification are asked to verify their status to prove they are gay. Okay, so like, you know, women-owned businesses or minority-owned businesses,
0: gay.
4: They want to give more business and contracts to LGBT businesses. But how do you prove that? Well, a checklist could include any of the following. A letter from an LGBT organization attesting to their sexual preferences. This is my favorite one. Proof that a newspaper identified you as LGBT. What, some newspaper somewhere? Does a weekly count? Said somebody's gay? That's good enough? Or you can get three letters from personal contacts to attest that you are gay enough for a contract in California. Joining me now for a reality check is host of Kenzie Safe.
0: So you get a letter from someone stating that, oh, yeah, I certify that Dr. Vinnie Boom Bot f***s men in the... So now the state of California is basically now requiring sodomy be committed in order to be awarded a state utility contract. I don't even think that the evil men of Sodom and Gomorrah went that far, although they didn't know that they were talking to an angel. When the angel goes and visits Lot and tells Lot, dude, you're the only just man here. God has sent me here to tell you that he's going to destroy the city. And Lot said, no, don't do it. What if I can find 100 just men who aren't homos in the city? And then, hey, man, go ahead, try it. God comes back in and says, okay, we're going to destroy the city now. And Lot says, no. What if I can find 10? I think he was talking about California, actually. And God says, all right, man, go ahead, Lot. See if you can find 10. Lot looks around, can't find 10. And God comes back and he goes, okay, this time I'm really going to do it. I'm sending the angel who's going to give you and your wife and your children safe passage out of Sodom. So you must now leave. And as as Lot's packing up, what happens? The homo townspeople show up. Public utility workers from California show up. And they knock on Lot's door. And Lot answers the door and with the angel, who looks like a human, and they don't recognize it as an angel. And it says, hey, give us, you need to come, you need to subject yourself to what we do here in Sodom and Gomorrah. And Lot goes, no, man, no, that's not my bag. And then the townspeople say, well, then give us your daughters, and we'll we'll have our way with your daughters. And then the angel tells the men that, no, you're not getting him or the daughters. And then, of course, Lot leaves, and his wife turns back and looks and turns into a pillar of salt. You know the rest of the story. Sounds to me like California is actually literally trying to become, you know, there was a city, there was a town in the Caribbean. I did an entire monologue on this about 5 years ago. Saint Peter, on the island of Martinique. And it was known as what? The Sodom and Gomorrah of the Caribbean. Well, God didn't fancy that very much. And he told the Catholic priest who ran the church on the island, you need to leave. Basically, he was given a warning. You need to leave. What happened next? There were actually ships that were in the harbor of Saint-Pierre that wrote eyewitness accounts of a completely dead, dormant volcano that Saint-Pierre was built at the base of. As a matter of fact, the people that lived there, that had settled there, didn't even know it was a volcano. You know why? Because it hadn't erupted in anyone's lifetime. What happened? The volcano erupted, and it was like Pompeii. You know that Pompeii was wiped from the face of the earth by God because the sin of Sodom and Gomorrah. This was a chastisement for what they were doing in Pompeii, which was basically organized and legalized pederasty. Just complete and absolute revolting acts of perversions that were happening in Pompeii. And God went, no, you're done. Sounds to me like the state of California wants God to see if he can do it to them. Maybe he will.

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4: Breaking news this hour from Town Hall. I'm Rich Thomason. Not so fast on those U.S.-Iran talks. Originally scheduled to start today, they're being postponed as Israel's military continues hammering away at an Iranian ally in Lebanon.
5: Israel's military says its forces have struck targets throughout southern Lebanon overnight as Hezbollah reported intense fighting in the area. Lebanon's state-run news agency reports at least 18 people killed in Israeli strikes. The fighting into Friday morning comes as planned talks in Switzerland between Iran and the U.S. over their efforts to reach a permanent end to the Iran war have been delayed. Israel's occupation of southern Lebanon and its continued attacks on Hezbollah have been a key issue in the talks. Israel maintaining it must continue to hold territory in Lebanon and have a free hand to battle Hezbollah. I'm Charles de Ledesma.
4: War Secretary Hegseth is giving America's European allies a homework assignment of sorts, urging them to take more responsibility for their own security as the Pentagon reviews U.S. troop deployments in Europe.
6: Hegseth is criticizing NATO allies for not providing access to bases for U.S. forces to launch attacks on Iran. He also accuses Europe of prioritizing gender equity and climate change over defense. The review could impact NATO's collective security guarantee, but U.S. nuclear weapons will remain in Europe.
4: And that's correspondent Ken Lorman. Parts of the Gulf Coast are under flood warnings. Southern Louisiana, Mississippi, and Alabama all in the bullseye as the remnants of Tropical Storm Arthur drop flooding rains and generate fierce winds. Buildings have been damaged. Trees, power lines are down. Georgia and the Florida Panhandle could be next in line. More on these stories. Townhall.com.
7: Hey, John, why so glum?
8: All the weather associated with Arthur that's pounded the area yesterday pushed well off to the east. Some wraparound moisture, though, may affect us in the form of additional showers and thunderstorms. One or two of those, we caution you, could produce gusty winds and very heavy rain. With the sunny breaks, high humidity feeling like in the lower 100s. Actually, it goes to 90 to low 90s. This will be repeated with fewer thunderstorms each day for the weekend. Probably fewer thunderstorms scattering about each day.
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10: It's the invasion of the ballot snatchers in California. As time goes on, more ballots are quote-unquote counted. These are supposed mail-in ballots that are accepted up to 7 days past the election. Of course, California has same-day voter registration, no voter ID, and universal mail-in balloting. On election night, we thought Spencer Pratt made the runoff in the race for mayor of Los Angeles. After 5 days of vote counting, he plunged to third place. This happens in California. California elections all the time. The Republican candidates never survive the late ballot counting. These are corrupt election practices. No U.S. state should be allowed to count ballots past election day. And by the way, all voting should be in person on election day with an ID. Until common sense reforms are implemented, election fraud is going to continue. All of this has got to be fixed before the upcoming midterm election.
1: 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It's Jeff Cruer. 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

And good morning, Jeff Cruer here, and welcome aboard Ringside Politics, kicking off on this Friday, TGIF to everyone. 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Links to the clips we're going to share, guest and topic information for your listening enjoyment. And also to share with friends. And of course, don't forget, we're with you in the morning, 7 to 9, in the evening, 6 to 7, right here on WGSO for Ringside Politics. So a lot is going on. We're following, and I guess we'll start with the Obamas. So they had their opening ceremonies for the Presidential Center, and the elites showed up. You had the former presidents. You had rock stars. You had a bunch of left-wing actors and actresses. Yet as the elites hobnobbed, contractors, subcontractors are unpaid. Millions owed to people that were stiffed. We're talking about black-owned building contractors that didn't even get their construction fees. So how does that fit? So the elites get access, the elites get celebration, and the hardworking men and women who helped open it get the shaft. Is that a metaphor for his administration? Wow. So let's see. Bono was there, The Edge, The Roots, Jennifer Hudson, Stevie Wonder, Bruce Springsteen. You had Christina Aguilera, John Legend, Common. Quite a list. And, you know, Valerie Jarrett, the CEO of the Obama Foundation, said the opening ceremony was unlike any other, filled with music, performances, and hope. You had the presidents, Bill Clinton, George W. Bush, Joe Biden. You had Justin Trudeau. You had Vice President Kamala Harris. You had all kinds of elites. Yet construction companies are reporting the center owes them millions of dollars in unpaid construction fees. In the case of many of these black-owned businesses, they face bankruptcy if they don't get paid soon. Adamson Plumbing is an example. Owner Mike Owen said he's owed $4 million by the Obama Center. As a small businessman, he says this is a hole in his budget so big he might not be able to survive. African American Contractors Association President Omar Sharif blasted the Obama Center. Saying they're not paying our blankety blank contractors. Wow. Can you believe it? Barack Hussein Obama, the exalted one, stiffing
these poor people, these hardworking people. Wow. Here's another little fact. The Obama Foundation never funded the $470 million backup fund they agreed to bankroll in case costs ran over the center's budget. There's just $1 million in the fund. So that doesn't come anywhere close to covering cost overruns and unpaid construction costs. Wow. Now it looks like taxpayers will be stuck with the bills despite the agreement the Obama Foundation signed with state and local officials. None of this should surprise anyone. 504-556-9696. All right, let's look at Democrats here. A new poll shows that 4 in 10 Democrats are ashamed to be American. Wow. Now, this is as you have all these Europeans coming over here and loving America. These Europeans are coming for the World Cup and falling in love with school buses, Walmart, Waffle House, refills, free refills of Diet Coke. I mean, they just can't get enough of America. And these Democrats hate it. They hate the country that so many who are not here love. So why do you think that is? 504-556-9696. All right, let's talk about this deal with Iran, the president signing it in Versailles the other day. So no need for J.D. Vance to go to Switzerland. That was postponed. Strong majority of Americans approve of the deal with Iran. So this is a preliminary agreement. And a new Qantas survey found that it has strong support. Overall, 56% approve and only 13% disapprove. That's pretty good numbers. Here's what the president said on Truth Social. Oil is flowing. Iran can never have a nuclear weapon. The stock markets are roaring. Jobs are at records. The prices are dropping. Affordability. Our country is strong, safe, and respected like never before. You're welcome, President DJT. Only 8% said they strongly disapprove. 5% said they somewhat disapprove. Still, the president's approval rating is 43%, which is an improvement from the 30s. Disapproval rate, 56%. So I think he got a bump from getting this deal signed and from prices coming down. What say you? 504-556-9696. Publicly available ship tracking data showed vessels were moving through the Strait of Hormuz. Average price of gas fell to below $4 for the first time in months. Still more expensive than the average was before the war in Iran started, but an improvement. This deal, or MOU, have the two countries now committing to negotiating and achieving the final deal in 60 days with mutual consent. It can be extended. 504-556-9696. The blockade of Iran has been lifted. And there'll be a $300 billion investment for the country's reconstruction and economic development from the Gulf states, not from the U.S. And sanctions will be terminated. Quote, Iran has agreed to reopen the Strait of Hormuz and reaffirm that it shall not procure or develop nuclear weapons.
To me, it sounds like a very good deal, something that I think the American people are like, yes, they've been wanting this. And it looks like it is now certainly a good step. So, what say you? Lots on the table here this morning on this busy Friday. Come join us 504-556-9696. Brief time out. We'll be right back.

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3: Remember, nothing lasts forever, except maybe a seat in Congress or a judgeship or taxes or felony convictions, and therein lies the problem. But the only convictions we care about here at Ringside are yours. Your host, Jeff Couer, has 25-plus years of listening and speaking up for our side, and he has the record to prove it. 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
4: One of the other major stories we're following this morning, a new report out of the UK is really rocking that country in the aftermath of the beheading that almost occurred in Belfast, the killing of Henry Novak. Now you've got a report that up to 250,000 white girls and women were raped by Muslim men, and it was swept under the rug. And this is now causing massive backlash. Again, it seems like there's a double standard in the UK, and white citizens are treated improperly, unfairly, in an inferior manner, with less rights. And they're bending over backwards to allow people that have moved into that country, legally or illegally, to have more rights and more consideration. And it's, I think, causing massive protests and disagreements with the horrible leadership there. Let's get a little more on this from Newsmax. Let's check out clip number one.
5: By a member of parliament laying out in detail the evil, just the pure evil of predominantly Muslim men, from Pakistan, grooming, trafficking, torturing, and raping at least 250,000 white women in the United Kingdom over the course of several years.
6: Huge bombshell news today. The Rape Gang Inquiry Report has just been published in full. It lays bare the astonishing scale of the rape, abuse, and torture of potentially hundreds of thousands of young white girls at the evil hands of predominantly Pakistani Muslim men and men from other Muslim countries.
5: And nobody here is talking about it. That report was from this morning. In what could be the biggest scandal involving sexual abuse and rape in history, Muslim men raping young white British women for decades, facilitated, ignored, and covered up by politicians, by police, by caregivers, even the Prime Minister who was in France tonight. For one reason, these people do not want to be perceived as racist, which is utterly insane. And because of that, this was able to go on, fester, and thrive for decades while polite society in Britain looked the other way.
4: Shocking. Get your thoughts. 504-556-9696. So now we come to this country where we've had tens of millions of people allowed into this country illegally, and we voted on November of 2024 to deport them. Now, the left is being taken over by socialists, and the mayor of New York has candidates he's endorsing. One of them says, hey, we've got to end all deportations, all of them. Let's check out clip number two.
7: I want to still ask about two tweets specifically because I think they are relevant to the race. The first is all deportation is wrong. Now, in Congress, obviously, that comes with a lot of questions about immigration enforcement. And even as Democrats might agree with calls that you have shared to things like abolish ICE, I don't know if they're necessarily there on things like all deportation is wrong. Is that something you still believe?
8: That phrase, yes. I still believe that all deportations are wrong.
7: And even if we're talking about illegal entry to the country or someone who may have committed a crime?
8: So when we're talking about things like illegal entry, we're actually talking about administrative laws, right? We're not talking about criminal law.
7: Let me concede the question of people who have not committed a crime, because I think that that's not really the question at hand. Like, if we're saying all deportation is wrong, though, that would seem to also include people who were convicted of breaking.
4: Yeah, right. Convicted of people that were, you know, serious criminals, people that had, you know, murders on their background. And she's like, yeah, no, we need to take care of them here in our legal system. We can't deport them. And that's just wrong. Yeah, they need to be deported. And by the way, everyone who is here illegally has committed a crime. Okay? Yes, they broke our laws to come here. So technically, they're all criminals. And I know there are many stories involved and many reasons and whatever. I understand that. But we can't accommodate the world. And it really is something that needs to be accelerated. We need to get back to the mass deportations. 504-556-9696. One of the good guys, Senator Ron Johnson in the Senate, not sounding enthusiastic or hopeful about the Save America Act. Let's check out clip number three.
9: Because it's not popular with Democrats. Understand, the Democrats' goal is to turn America into a one-party nation. That's why they flooded America with millions of illegal, unvetted immigrants. Plus up the census numbers, get more members of Congress. It's why they are opposed to any election integrity legislation, because that's existential. They have to be able to cheat, like they did in Los Angeles, probably. They want to, you know, get the majority, and they want to then maintain the majority for all time. And election integrity measures is existential to their primary goal. So it's not John Thune's fault. It's we simply don't have the votes. We don't have the votes to end the filibuster. And quite honestly, the Democrats aren't all that concerned about FISA security, so it's not exactly bargaining leverage for President Trump to get the Save America Act. So I mean, there's no way not even one Democrat would vote for the Save America Act, so we just don't have the votes.
4: And that's for a defeatist attitude. There's got to be a way around it. They still have 53 Republicans, and you might have John Fetterman on board, one Democrat. To me, he doesn't blame John Thune. I do blame John Thune, the feckless Senate Majority Leader, who I think is terrible, terrible. And there's got to be a workaround, a way around this, in my opinion. What say you? 504-556-9696. To L.A. we go. And Spencer Pratt has got some support from the brother of the mayor. Let's check out clip number four.
10: He is correct. A million years ago, it was for wildfires.
11: You lie!
10: But over the last 30, 40 years, it's been for drinking water.
12: You ain't nothing but a liar.
10: He talked about the winds. That is just completely inaccurate.
13: No way.
14: This is an hour-by-hour forecast here, and you can see that over the next couple of hours, we still have some pretty decent gusts.
10: If that were accurate, then the planes would have been able to fly. So the winds reach close to 100 miles an hour.
13: Nope.
14: And through parts of Pacific Palisades, we've got some gusts up into the 20 to 30 mile per hour range.
10: And the planes were unable to fly.
15: So this is, she's an incredible liar.
16: The devil is a liar. Bitch, I'm the truth.
4: So this is a clip about the got just portion of it. This is a clip about the fires in L.A. And now one of the individuals that has joined the lawsuit against Karen Bass is her brother. So this should, of course, again, focus a lot of attention on what's going on there. The brother of Karen Bass had a massive estate there, beautiful estate that was completely destroyed. So he's as mad at her as Spencer Pratt. 504-556-9696. From the big UFC fight the other night, just a few clips that I thought were worth sharing. One is this MMA fighter giving all the glory to God and praising our military. Let's check out clip number five.
13: You have been waiting for this moment your entire career, and to win it in such a spectacular fashion in a fight where you were in some points 6-1 underdog, how good does this feel?
17: Hey, I'm from America. 250 years ago, we were way bigger than 6-1 dogs, and look at us thriving now. To all the current, former, and future military service members, thank you so much. Thank you so much to all the first responders, the police officers, firefighters, ambulance, EMTs. You guys have no idea how grateful I am. And for as long as I'm able to, I will use my name to make money and support you guys. First and foremost, thank you. And all glory to God. I prayed so much for this opportunity to do something legendary. And I know that was absolutely legendary because I cannot even believe it. Wow.
4: Another one. Thank Jesus. Let's check out clip number six.
18: Thank you so much. I'm so happy. And I have a message. In John chapter 3, verse 16, say, for God so loved the world that he gave his one and only Son, that whoever believes in him shall not perish, but have eternal life. Jesus changed my life. Jesus saved my life. Jesus want to save your life too. Give your life to Jesus. Thank you so much.
19: Love that. So, fourth thing.
4: And the Democrats finally had some counter programming with some washed up celebrities and some Democrats singing very badly. No wonder it didn't get much as far as ratings. Let's check out clip number seven.

0: How do we get there?
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2: Oh my gosh. All right, we invite your calls, 504-556-9696. We welcome our ringside all-star, Ms. Donna Carol Voss, joining us first. A news update. We'll be right back.
3: Louisiana Radio Network, I'm Jean Burns. Governor Landry has issued a state of emergency in six parishes in response to the severe weather caused by Tropical Storm Arthur. Joe Gallinaro reports one of the hardest hit was Avoyelles Parish.
4: This is something I've never really seen before.
5: Louis Coco manages KLIL Radio in Moraville in Avoyelles Parish. He says the rain started falling at around 5 yesterday morning and it didn't stop for hours. By 2 p.m., almost 2.5 feet of rain fell, and Coco says that made for some surreal images.
4: Some of the stores that sell gas, water has come up to at least halfway of the gas pumps.
5: Coco says the rains were so heavy that the station was forced off the air. With water flooding the tower site, he says he was forced to turn the transmitter off. I'm Joe Gallinaro.
3: Floodwaters kept crews in Kenner very busy yesterday morning. Police Chief Keith Conley says several vehicles became stuck in floodwaters near Louis Armstrong International.
6: The water came up so fast that I would predict we had between 70 to 80 vehicles stalled on city roadways.
3: LRN.
7: Early voting already started. Julia Letlow still refuses statewide television debates. Why is Letlow refusing to debate? Letlow fails to support the MAGA Trump agenda. Letlow supports DEI racial quotas. John Fleming opposes DEI quotas. Letlow voted to spend billions on the corrupt U.S. aid foreign aid program, which funded abortions and sex reassignment. Fleming opposes such corrupt use of our tax dollars. Letlow supports the Green New Deal scam, carbon capture sequestration. John Fleming strongly opposes this scam. Letlow supports this Green New Deal scam while her fiancé is a big-time lobbyist for carbon sequestration. That's big money. Letlow failed to timely report hundreds of congressional stock trades. Fleming never traded stock while in Congress. Letlow has been reported to Justice Department for campaign finance violations. Fleming self-funds his campaign. Letlow refuses to debate. John Fleming. Military veteran, Trump's former deputy chief of staff, strongly conservative. Principles before politics. Fleming, Senate.
8: I'm John Fleming, and I authorized and paid for this ad.
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2: All right, want to hear from you. Joining the conversation, our great Ringside All-Star, who is with us on Fridays, author, blogger, columnist, commentator, website publisher, veteran of the Tucker Carlson Show, International Dateline, research extraordinaire, joining us in beautiful Utah via Berkeley, the talented and lovely Miss Donna Carol Voss joining us. Miss Donna, how are you? Good morning and welcome.
11: Good morning to you, too.
2: Good morning. So we are at the end of a busy week. Just talked about the agreement with Iran and the fact that a lot of controversy about it. Our senator here in Louisiana says it, and that's Bill Hopalong Cassidy, saying that President Reagan is rolling over in his grave after the deal was signed. But Cassidy's now opposing everything President Trump is doing. What say you, Miss Donna?
11: When I read it, the first thing I thought was it sounded like me when I say I'm going to go on a diet. Like I'm going to exercise 3 times a week and I'll get up at 4 o'clock and I'm going to, you know, do all these things because I mean, in here it says that the Iran agrees not to procure or develop a nuclear weapon. Really? I mean, just like that. And they're going to make their best efforts to facilitate traffic and no tolling for 60 days only. And it's like, well, you can say whatever you want in a memorandum of understanding. It doesn't mean anything. So I don't know. I mean, I'm glad this is happening. It's better than the alternative. But I mean, I don't know. Let's see what actually gets inked when it's called a deal.
2: So J.D. Vance seems to be promoting this, seems to be the main spokesman for it. And Marco Rubio looks like he's gone underground. So looks like this is J.D. Vance's deal, and he'll get the credit or the blame. And Marco Rubio seems to maybe have washed his hands of that. Have you noticed that as well?
11: I have to say, I am so disappointed in J.D. Vance, and I really, really liked him. But what is he doing writing a book while he's the vice president? You've written a book. I've written a book. It is not a hobby. It is a, and I'm sure he wrote it himself because I read Hillbilly Elegy. He's an excellent writer, and I heard some excerpts from it, and it sounds just like his voice. So the guy took time out from the second most important, well, I guess it's not the most important job, but, you know, it's a big deal. He doesn't have to, and then I think, well, of course he's going to run for president. Who else, you know, that's what they do. They publish a book. So I'm like, oh, J.D., I don't know. Maybe President Trump said to Marco Rubio, "Hey, go underground. I'm gonna saddle JD with this. And either, you know, we can't lose because either we win with Iran or he loses and you're free and clear to run for president."
2: I don't know. It just seems sort of weird because he is Secretary of State and you know, he's just not talking about it, and JD Vance is doing all the talking about it. Let's see. Did you see him on The View the other day?
11: I saw a funny thing on X. It was like they showed a picture of all the so-called ladies of The View, and it said harpies who hate anyone who's happy or something like that. It was, harpies who hate everyone else's happiness. I mean, that's Sunny Hostin. Oh, somebody needs to puncture her like a balloon.
2: Yeah, I thought he handled himself pretty well, actually, in the lion's den, you know, I mean, that's a hostile environment, if there ever was one.
11: Right. No, he's great at that.
2: Yeah, 504-556-9696. Other big news we're following, the Obamas opened their library, and it was a gathering of celebrities, yet subcontractors are owed millions of dollars, haven't been paid. So as the elite celebrate, the hardworking folks might have to go out of business. Donna, can you believe that Barack Obama wouldn't pay his bills?
11: Yes. And I read an article that said the contractors are, you know, no, they can't sue him because it would look bad suing the first black/biracial president. But when I saw the first picture of it, I thought, that looks like a thumb drive. That is the ugliest building. And that writing, I zoomed in. I'm like, what does that say? What does that say? I don't know what that writing is. It does look like space aliens dropped it, you know, onto the earth. And I saw also a picture. I don't know if this is AI, but I saw a picture. It was the Obama Library on the right and then a building that, President Trump had built on the left, both in Chicago. Both costing about the same amount of money. And the Trump building is just gorgeous and, you know, reflective windows and beautiful architecture. And there's that thumb drive coming up to like its little knees of the big building. And I mean, everything the Obamas have done, even if you go to the Smithsonian and you see the dress that Michelle Obama wore for the inauguration, It looks like rags. Have you ever seen it? There's little rags coming off of it. And that statue they did, it's like, what? I mean, all these people are so sycophantic of the Obamas, and yet somehow they just make them look bad. Of course, they do that themselves, but they're not helped by the sycophants.
2: The text on this on the side of the building says, "You are America, unconstrained by habit and convention, unencumbered by what is, ready to seize what ought to be. For everywhere in this country, there are first steps to be taken. There's new ground to cover. There are more bridges to be crossed. America is not the project of any one person. The single most powerful word in our democracy is the word we the people, we shall overcome. Yes, we can. That word is owned by no one. It belongs to everyone. Oh, what a glorious task we are given to continually try to improve this great nation of ours." And that is a quote from Barack Obama from 2015. So
11: let's definitely focus on what we aren't, or who, you know, what we haven't achieved in perpetuity on the side of a building. I mean, that's just a weird that's a weird thought to commit to you know, structure.
2: Everyone is speculating about Hillary in the warm June weather of the opening. She was bundled up, looked like a jacket, and they were wondering what the back bulge was. I don't know. I don't care. But they were there, and, you know, a lot of people, tongues were wagging about that.
11: Well, I was more interested in her face when Jill Biden walked by.
2: Right. Yeah. I mean, what a contrast, you know, the celebrities celebrating the working men and women getting the shaft and not getting paid. And I don't know, that seems to me to say it all. Now, the left is focusing on the reflecting pool and the fact that it seems to be now filled with algae and the blue paint job seems to be failing and now floating to the top. So, you know, we got some big controversy about the reflecting pool there, and the left is seizing on it as, you know, one of President Trump's projects that quote unquote failed. So that's
11: the latest. Talk about misplaced priorities. Of all the problems, of all the things going on in the world, to worry about some paint flakes in the reflecting pool, don't they have better things to do?
2: Exactly. Yes, I would think so, Miss Donna. I would think so. 504-556-9696. Let's get some calls in. We go to our good friend on the North Shore. He's out in the country, living the life in Enon. Paul joins us this morning. Hey, Paul, how are you? Good morning. Welcome.
0: Hello, everyone out there. And I am trying to dry out.
2: Yes. Yes.
0: Oh, we had so much rain, man. Oh.
2: Yeah.
0: I tell you, good morning, Miss Carol.
11: Good morning,
0: Paul. And good morning, Mr. Jeff Q. Ware.
2: Good morning. Good morning.
0: Good morning, all the listeners out there.
2: Yes, sir.
0: I have my own take on the peace talks, which is going on. Us with Iran, we have to start somewhere, but we have to be very careful in what we do for what happened for the past 40 years to not ever happen again. If you leave just one little crack in the door for these people to get through, it's going to start all over again. It scares me to death to know that if this ever happens again, will we be as strong as a country as we are today to stop ever stopping in the future again? With all the animosity in the world today against America, and we know we have a lot of those so-called friends that are not friends with us, look at what happened in Europe. We couldn't even use one base. Nobody wanted us to use any of our bases over there. And plus, that was a slap in the face of all Americans. And I will never forgive Europe for that one thing alone. You know, They did not help us at all. As far as NATO, I could care less about that. I believe if Europe can think they're independent without America, let them do so. Let's just keep our country going. You know, let's just make, like President Trump says, America first. You know, they made their own problems. Like my grandmother that raised me used to say, son, you make your bed, you got to lay in it. And that's exactly right. What we did. You know?
2: Well, I agree with you. I think NATO is really unnecessary in this day and age. Yep. I think Europe has been living off us for over 100 years now. We've been coming to their rescue, and we've rebuilt Europe. We've protected Europe. And in return, Europe has been a very fair-weather friend to the U.S. So I don't know why we have troops and bases and we're protecting countries that are fabulously wealthy and can do it on their own. I mean, it just makes no sense. We should put America first. We should use that money here. We should focus on our citizens, our safety, and not Europe. I think Europe can handle their own needs. So
0: yes, they can.
2: without Big Brother, that's just my view on it. I think we can save a lot of money. We got about 30 seconds, and I'll get Donna on the return and give you a final word, Paul. Go ahead, sir.
0: Another thing, which is a no-brainer to me, Greenland. Why will they not let us take Greenland? For crying out loud. It's going to protect all of Europe, man. What don't they understand about that? You know?
2: All right.
0: That's a no-brainer.
2: We'll take that on when we come back. Paul, you have a great rest of your day. Thanks for kicking us off. Paul from Enon. Let's get our break in. We'll come back with Ms. Donna Carol Voss and more of your phone calls. 504-556-9696 right here on Ringside.
7: Early voting already started. Julia Letlow still refuses statewide television debates. Why is Letlow refusing to debate? Letlow fails to support the MAGA Trump agenda. Letlow supports DEI racial quotas. John Fleming opposes DEI quotas. Letlow voted to spend billions on the corrupt U.S. aid foreign aid program, which funded abortions and sex reassignment. Fleming opposes such corrupt use of our tax dollars. Letlow supports the Green New Deal scam, carbon capture sequestration. John Fleming strongly opposes this scam. Letlow supports this Green New Deal scam while her fiancé is a big-time lobbyist for carbon sequestration. That's big money. Letlow failed to timely report hundreds of congressional stock trades. Fleming never traded stock while in Congress. Letlow has been reported to Justice Department for campaign finance violations. Fleming self-funds his campaign. Letlow refuses to debate. John Fleming, military veteran, Trump's former deputy chief of staff, strongly conservative. Principles before politics. Fleming, Senate.
8: I'm John Fleming, and I authorized and paid for this ad.
12: A Times-Picayune editorial called John Young, quote, a good government advocate, unquote. It reported that John Young often favored order, process, and stability over theatrics. That statement fits John Young. He built a stellar reputation for treating public office as a trust to be protected, not a platform to perform on. Now John's a candidate for public service commissioner, and there's no better choice than him, the white hat of government, to hold big utility companies in check. His signature governing style is to follow the facts and protect the public. John's the only candidate to guide us through 6 major storms, the BP oil spill, and the crush of federal red tape. John Young has weathered every storm and will help us through them as well. Being commissioner takes a steady hand we already know and trust. John Young for Public Service Commissioner.
13: Paid for by the committee to elect John Young.
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15: Hey, remember in the old days when something was really difficult, they would say, well, it's going to take an act of Congress to fix that. Well, Bob, you were right. The times, they are a-changing. Today, an act of Congress means it's never going to get done. But your chance to opine is here right now with Jeff Couer and Ringside Politics with a Punch. He's waiting ringside now at 556-9696.
2: It's Donna Carol Voss with us. We heard from Paul in Enon talking about NATO, also Greenland. And Ms. Donna, we'll get your thoughts before we take some more calls.
11: I think we're in a situation where it's two steps forward, one step back. So, you know, supposedly the nuclear dust is a skyscraper deep under the ground, essentially unrecoverable. I think we established once again that, you know, we are supreme in terms of military might, but I think we were also exposed for our lack of preparedness to fight 21st century wars. I mean, we weren't able to accomplish everything we had hoped to because of drones and because of little boats in the Strait of Hormuz. And so I'm not saying we can't like notice where we're weak and become stronger, but I think that the whole rest of the world now sees that, well, you know, that just because America's against you doesn't necessarily mean you're going to lose. And I do think we should get out of NATO. What the heck?
2: Yeah, and stop us subsidizing all these countries, which, again, are not much as far as allies anyway. Mm-hmm. All right, 504-556-9696. Come join us. We go to our good friend in Augusta, Georgia, checking in with us this morning. Martine, what's on your mind, sir? Good morning. Welcome.
16: Good morning, Jeff. I hope you're not offended, but I was on Steve Gruber yesterday and this morning, and he doesn't get it, and I know you will. I read the Memorandum of Understanding, and I don't know who the hell is advising Trump, but he needs to get better advisors. And even some of the, I guess like Kathy's jumping in, some others, realizing that what they're trying to tell him to do is just wrong. Or is not really in the best interest. One thing that he's missing, he's telling them that they're not allowed to obtain nuclear weapons or the materials, but what he really should be doing is going or at least making some kind of mandate that whoever's supplying them with this stuff, because they don't have the ability to do it themselves. Someone has to be giving it to them. And Steve Gruber is thinking, well, because of what Clinton did, Hillary, with the Uranium One, no, that's not it, because it has to be enriched uranium. It's plutonium. It's what it is. You know, she didn't give them that. The problem is, other countries are giving it to them. That's what he needs to put the stop at, not necessarily in Iran, because they don't have the ability to produce it. It takes special reactors to do it.
2: Martine, wouldn't you say China and Russia would be the likely ones giving it to them, selling it to them?
16: Yeah, it could be India, too. I mean, and North Korea. There's other places they can begin to. And Russia probably has the quickest access to it, okay, because they've got a pipeline. And like I told you, I think about a month ago, you know, some of my guys had intel where they saw some transportation of stuff, but I think it was more they were sending them missiles or what have you or you know, to use, not plutonium. But still, yeah, I think that's probably where they could be getting it from. That's just one of the many things that I thought was wrong with the Memorandum of Understanding, because it doesn't address that. He just kind of told him, okay, you're not allowed to have it, but he's not punishing the people who are giving it to him. That's what he needs to be doing, put some reins on them. And that's what we need to be doing. And, who knows, maybe Israel will give it to him. You know, I don't know. I wouldn't put it past them. I mean, I don't trust Israel. Never have, never will. That's the first thing. Now, the second thing is...
2: Go ahead. Let me give you your second point, and then we'll turn it over to Ms. Donna. Go ahead, sir.
16: Okay, I'm sorry. What did you say?
2: No, I said make your second point, and then I have a quick question, and then I'm going to let Donna make a comment.
16: Sure. Yeah, okay. Yeah, the second thing is when he's talking about the giving them an ability to tear the oil transportation through the straits, what he should be doing is telling them, look, what they need to do first is he needs to charge them for all the costs for it costs us to expend our arsenals, our weapons. Right? What he said, we spent $3 billion in bombs. We should make them pay for it. I mean, that should be their punishment. And because that way we get our money back. You know, then that teaches them a lesson as well.
2: You're not a fan of this deal. Let me ask you about Israel. Seems like Israel's not getting out of Lebanon. That conflict is going to continue. Do you see that as ultimately dooming this deal?
16: I don't know if it will or not, but like I told you a month ago, I think we need to get rid of Hamas. I mean, we need to go to Lebanon and start getting them out of there as well. I mean, I'm okay with Israel doing that, to be honest with you. You know, let them fight their own war. We shouldn't step into it, though. That's my point. Let them do it. Yeah. They got the money. They got the weapons. Let them do it. We need to step back. Yeah. Okay, have at it. Go ahead. Get back. You know, we should be hands-on.
2: A lot of Israeli cabinet members were opposed to this deal with Iran, and J.D. Vance said they should be careful who they're criticizing because the U.S. is really their only friend in the world. So, all right. Hey, Martine, appreciate you, my friend. Good to hear from you. Let's get Ms. Donna's take. Ms. Donna, thank you. Your thoughts.
11: I noticed that the word Lebanon is mentioned three times in the first paragraph. So, clearly, that is an issue. And what I was trying to express earlier is I don't think we're in a position to mete out punishment to Iran. I just don't think we achieved enough. We don't have enough of an advantage or leverage or anything else. Megyn Kelly did make an interesting point. I don't know if this is correct, but she said she thinks that President Trump is not fighting so hard on the tolling in the Strait of Hormuz because the way he's setting this up, the Iranians will make much more money by engaging in the ways that, you know, President Trump wants them to than they would by simply charging in the Strait of Hormuz. And she's thinking that they're going to be motivated by money enough to go President Trump's way. But, I mean, I think that would be a total reconstitution of what they're all about, right? I mean,
2: I don't think they're motivated by money. I think they're motivated by religious fervor. And that's what I've seen for 47 years. All right.
11: Exactly.
2: Hold on, my dear. We're up against it. We've got to roll to a break. We'll be back with more after this.
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18: Breaking news this hour from Town Hall. I'm Rich Thomason. Vice President Vance is not going to Switzerland today after all. His mission to lead nuclear talks with Iran is on hold for now.
19: While an initial agreement halting the war between the U.S. and Iran has been signed by the presidents of both countries, a ceremonial in-person signing had been planned for Friday in Switzerland. And there, a new round of negotiations were to have begun over Tehran's nuclear program. Vice President J.D. Vance to lead the U.S. side. The White House later said Vance, though ready to leave, was postponing his trip, citing difficult logistics. The announcement followed reports that Iran was delaying sending its delegation over Israel's ongoing military campaign in Lebanon against the Hezbollah militant group. Ben Thomas, Washington.
18: And the Israeli military campaign in Lebanon did continue overnight. Israel's military reports hitting multiple Hezbollah targets in the wee hours. While some Republicans, including some of President Trump's allies, are skeptical of the Iran deal, Vice President Vance says the memorandum of understanding is already benefiting Americans.
20: Last night, 12.5 million barrels of oil went through the Strait of Hormuz. That is a high since the beginning of the conflict. Oil prices are down nearly at their level from the pre-war conflict. Gas prices dropped below $4 a gallon today for the first time since the conflict. And importantly, they're going to keep falling further given how low oil prices are.
18: Today's AAA national average for a gallon of regular gas, $3.97. That's down 2 cents from yesterday. Of course, your mileage may vary. New Orleans, among Gulf Coast cities dealing with extensive flooding, is what's left if Tropical Storm Arthur moves across the region. Flash flood and high wind warnings are posted across the Gulf Coast. Today is Juneteenth. It is a federal holiday, and Wall Street is closed. More on these stories, townhall.com.
1: Did you really think pure...
21: It's a muggy, humid start for the morning. It's going to be warm to hot over the weekend. Do have a heat advisory in effect today with the heat indices up to 110 to 112. Thunderstorms coming in mainly late afternoon into the evening. Could bring very heavy rain, so we're watching for that threat. Low 90s. Into the evening and overnight, there could be some thunderstorm activity left over. And tomorrow, unfortunately, still a good chance some showers and thunderstorms with low 90s. Sunday afternoon, only isolated. Hot still with low 90s. Celebrate the art of quilting at the Gulf States Quilting Association's biennial quilt show in Slidell. 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
22: Take a minute and take this quiz. Which candidate for Senate voted to waste $50 billion on giveaway foreign aid programs that funded abortions and sex reassignment surgery on children overseas? Answer, Julia Letlow. Liberal Letlow joined Biden and Pelosi to fund abortions and sex reassignment surgery on children overseas, the U.S. aid scandal. Which candidate is using a dark money political action committee to falsely attack John Fleming? Answer, Julia Letlow. A PAC keeping big money donors secret. Millions spent to falsely attack John Fleming to benefit liberal Letlow. Which candidate joined Biden and Pelosi to fund liberal DEI programs, even recently voting for DEI quotas and preferences? Answer, Julia Letlow. Julia Letlow fails this test. She's not a MAGA conservative Republican. Liberal Letlow's a sellout, using secret big money while selling out our conservative values to the Biden-Pelosi crowd. Now, will she sell out President Trump like Bill Cassidy did? What's your answer?
8: I'm John Fleming, and I authorized and paid for this ad.
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The ones who opine every day right here on WGSO. Call Jeff Couer right now at 556-9696. Come

0: All right, great first hour. Rolling into hour number two. We thank all of you for joining us. Ms. Donna Carol Voss checking in with us for another segment. We've got the state treasurer, U.S. Senate candidate, John Fleming, going to be joining us in a little bit as well. Ms. Donna, a lot we've been discussing. I wanted to throw one other thing out on the table. In her final day, Tulsi Gabbard, director of national intelligence, exposed Fauci, releasing a never before evidence that she held against him. This is, you know, I think very positive. She's releasing a never before seen communications and documents exposing how Dr. Phony Fauci provided millions in U.S. taxpayer dollars to fund dangerous gain of function research at the Wuhan lab. He worked with politicized elements within the intelligence community to suppress the truth about his actions and hide the virus's lab leak origins, lied to Congress under oath in 2024. So kudos to her for her revelations in these final days in office. Your thoughts?
1: I have a slightly different take, which is that I'm disappointed in her as well. Why are we just hearing about this now? Why wasn't this one of the first things to happen when she got there? I don't understand why it has to be this, I'm on the way out the door, here's this, you know, over my shoulder thing. We should have known this from the get-go. I think that's a lot more serious than the Epstein files, to be honest with you. I mean,
0: you know, maybe it took her, terrible, maybe it took her some while, maybe it took her a while to find it. I mean, maybe they were hiding it from her. Maybe she had to dig and try to get the information. It sounds like the intelligence community had a lot of people that were working with Fauci, and maybe it wasn't easy for her to access this information.
1: Well, one thought I did have is that maybe she did it on her way out the door because she can't be retaliated against or, you know, harassed for doing it if she's not there. So maybe, I don't know. But I think that's one of the most dastardly things. I'm always so shocked at how just one person can do so much harm, like Angela Merkel ruined Europe with letting in all those immigrants, right? And then Dr. Fauci, oh my gosh, what a horrible, horrible, evil man.
0: And we all knew it was a lab leak. We all knew that the wet market was just a bunch of bull. I mean, he lied about everything from ivermectin to masks to the origins. I mean, he should be, I mean, I know he's in his 80s. He should be prosecuted despite whatever pardon the auto pen gave him. So many things have not been rectified, have not been satisfied to my, recollection here. We were thinking about these things during the campaign and just, you know, we were hoping all this would be done. And it just, you know, unfortunately hasn't happened. And going after Fauci was certainly one of them. But all right, so she released it on her last day. There's a new guy who's coming in now. He's going to be an interim. Then the guy who's going to be the permanent replacement, the president postponed his hearing, so I don't know when that's going to be. And the Democrats were all up in arms about his interim selection because they say he doesn't have the experience. And so they didn't approve the extension of FISA, Section 702, which allows warrantless spying on Americans. And I'm okay with that because I don't think we should ever have warrantless spying on Americans, Ms. Donna. What say you?
1: Yes, correct. I don't think that's necessary. Absolutely. I mean, why he went back to Pulte, I don't know. I who knows what's going on up there. But to me, there's too many musical chairs right now. It's like Dan Bongino. Why can't you just stay at least a year or two? I mean, it's a four-year administration. In my mind, if you sign on, you're on for 4 years. It's like going in the military, right? I think you have to serve for a minimum of 4 years. So why is Dan Bongino out after 8 or 10 months? You know, I don't get this.
0: I hear you. Well, he's already got a new AG, you know, and Todd Blanche is going to be maybe the, second one. Depends on whether he's confirmed. But I mean, that Pam Bondi didn't last very long.
1: Well, I can see where he might want to remove somebody, but I don't understand why these people who were, you know, all gung ho to work for the administration aren't seeing it through to the end. That to me is very self. I'm sorry.
0: Well, Tulsi Gabbard's husband is ill, and I think she wasn't on board with the war, and
1: that's true.
0: I think it was an ideological thing. Don't you think?
1: That's true. I can see that. Where she, yeah, I can see. I have more, make more space for her to do that. I'm still very irked with Dan Bongino.
0: No, I hear you. I hear you. I am too. And now he's yelling and screaming on his podcast. Are you watching that?
1: Every now and then I'll check to see the content, see if there's something he's going to talk about that I might want to hear, you know, maybe his, where he's got some inside information. But, you know, I listened to it a lot before he was in the administration, and he spent so much time. If I were there, what I would do, then he had the chance.
0: Right.
1: And he blew, and, you know, he just kind of, oh, no, I miss my wife. I'm out.
0: Yeah, well, I think he saw that it wouldn't be easy to get all that information out, and it just never came out. So he disappointed a lot of us. All right, let's keep going. 504-556-9696. Our good friend Matthew checking in with us here this morning. What's happening, Matthew? Good morning. Welcome.
2: Good morning, Jeff. Good morning, Donna.
1: Good morning.
2: I hate to start this conversation off with mentioning the infamous DB. But he said he was only going to be there for a year. So, don't know if that makes a difference. But, and he also said he isn't going to release any classified information on his podcast. So, I guess government classified.
0: Well, I don't watch his podcast. To me, he's lost all credibility.
2: I know.
0: All right. Well, what else you got, man?
2: I've seen it commit suicide.
0: Yeah.
2: And the other thing is, what I'm really concerned about is the possibility of a nice little civil war here happening in the United States. At one time, I would have thought that was ridiculous. But have you been seeing what's been happening? There was a case in the Walmart in Mississippi. Somebody was accused of shoplifting. A policeman came to stop the woman from leaving. She tried to run him over. He tried to shoot her. He missed her and hit her kid. And now everybody's all screeching and hollering. And there's a mini riot over at Walmart. And what's going on? Why are these people thinking that they can continue with this horrible behavior constantly and never get called to run on it? I really never did during the entire administration of Barack Obama.
0: Yeah.
2: But they just keep doing terrible things. And, like, people who still think that Carmel Anthony didn't do nothing.
0: Right. Or that he was defending himself

0: by stabbing an unarmed guy who maybe shoved him because he was in the wrong tent. I mean, I don't know. I mean, to me, there's no justification for taking a life for a shove. And I'm blown away by, yeah, all the support he's getting, all the money he's raising. And the people that seem to think his conviction was some kind of a racist act. No, it was called justice. He took a life. And again, the focus needs to be on the poor man who was killed and his family. Let me get Don in on this. Thank you, sir. That's Matthew with us. Yeah. So he's worried about maybe some kind of a civil war here. Donna, your thoughts?
1: There's a, not a phenomenon, but a thing that is being revealed, which is this ghetto culture. And sane and rational people, including Black people, are rejecting it. Just like you saw, I was very gratified to see all these Black people on social media going, you people are crazy. Carmelo Anthony killed a guy. Austin Metcalf is the victim. And yet there's this subset. I mean, I love, honestly, my guilty pleasure is watching clips on TikTok where people get their comeuppance, either a sovereign citizen that gets pulled over by a cop or some entitled teenager, often Black, who is just, you know, full of herself and refuses to comply with any orders. And I mean, yeah, I do think that there is a subculture there that is very pernicious. It might not be very pervasive, but where it exists, like in big cities, it's just completely lawless. I mean, I don't know what color the people were that set the buses on fire in Times Square, but it's that kind of thing where they make the connection between celebrating and destruction, right? There's something wrong.
0: Something seriously wrong. 504-556-9696. Our friend, the Flaming Conservative, is joining us. How are you, sir? Welcome. Good morning.
2: Good morning, Jeff. Good morning, Ms. Senator Donna Carroll.
1: Good morning.
0: Good morning.
2: WPSO TV national correspondent Donna Carroll Voss. Before I get started, I got to pass along some sad news. Louisiana Music Commissioner Mike Shepherd passed away this week. You probably heard that, huh, Jeff?
0: I did. I'm glad you're mentioning that. I had the pleasure of interviewing Mike. He was a great guy. Seemed to do a wonderful job in his position. So we're going to miss him. Yeah. Very sad.
2: He's got a lot of tough shoes to fill. But Just keep him in his family in your prayers.
0: Thank you. Yes. Yes,
2: and,
0: indeed.
2: Now for a lighthearted note. Remember I was joking about WGSO should be a TV station? Well, I actually had to dream about it last night after our conversation, Jeff. You and
0: really?
2: Mimi, you and Mimi are the modern-day Garland and Angela. I had a dream. You, Mimi, and Michelle were the main anchors. Raphael O'Neill is the chief meteorologist. And our own merrily masterful stud muffin, stud sports director, Mitch Gibbs, is the sports director.
0: Oh, my gosh. Wow. That's quite a lineup there. Okay. Well,
2: we need to, and on a serious note,
0: yes, sir.
2: I agree with you. We need to stop being the world's policeman. I'm glad. I got to disagree with Josh Bernstein. I'm glad we got pulled out of Iran because it's time that we stop being the world's policeman, and we got to get out of NATO. It's time for people to start paying us back. Wouldn't you agree?
0: 100%. Yes. I agree. I mean, I think that's one of the reasons why President Trump was so popular, because he condemned these wars, these endless wars. And, you know, he said they were ridiculous. So he's 100% right. And I think that drew a lot of support for him. And that's why, you know, when the war started in Iran, a lot of people were not on board because that's not what he campaigned on. He has now gotten this agreement that some don't like because they want us to stay and continue to fight. And I say no. I say, yeah, we've got to put America first. And okay, I think the vice.

0: Brown there in Iran. I mean, he's like all gung ho to, you know, get rid of the Iranian regime. He wants regime change. He wants, you know, this war to really be completed. And I just don't think the American people are there. Donna, what say you?
1: I also don't think it's possible.
2: Down, Jeff.
0: I'm sorry?
1: I don't think it's possible. I think if we put boots on the ground, we further double down and further achieve, you know, traditional military objectives. But I don't know that boots on the ground are going to do anything about drones. And the Iranian regime is not a geographic entity. It is a ideological pariah. I just think we, no matter how hard we go at it, there are, you know, cyberspace, AI, the ways that 21st century warfare is fought today, we've got to shift gears if we wanted to do it. But I think, you know, the people that want us to stay in Iran or put boots on the ground, there's a group of them that just want the military industrial complex to keep benefiting their companies or themselves. And I think that's why we're still in NATO.
0: Yeah. And there's a definite wing in both parties that want endless war. All right. Hang on. We'll come back with more. Donna Carol Voss with us. Jeff Carrere here. 504-556-9696 to check in. We'll be right back.
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2: 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Well, that's not our problem either. 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
0: All right, we have limited time, but let's squeeze in a few more for our esteemed Ringside All-Star, Miss Donna Carol Voss. Miss Ginger from Metairie checks in with us. Hey, what's going on, Miss Ginger? How are you? Good morning and welcome.
8: Hey, good morning, everyone.
1: Good morning.
8: You know, I just want to say about this MOU, I've heard so much about it. It's great. It's not great. You know, Trump's playing 3D chess. Trump doesn't know what he's doing. You know, Trump's a genius. Trump's an idiot. It's like a ping pong game on hyperdrive in my head. Like, I can't stand it. But I'm just trusting. I hope he knows right. What he's doing. And, you know, and somebody said yesterday, I forget who it was, but somebody who I respect and watch, you know, somebody like you, who said, one problem is we talk too much, you know. They said his cabinet, some of them, you know, just, you know, shut up, be quiet, stop running your head about everything. But because I'll tell you right now, some of the things they say and sound pretty confusing and dumb to me, quite frankly. But I'm just hoping that I don't get it. I don't have all the information they have. So I'm just, like I said, I'm just trusting. And if I think about it, it'll just, you know, make me crazy 24/7. But I think I heard you say Hillary Clinton is turning into a hunchback. Is that right?
0: No.
8: How appropriate.
0: She showed up at the Obama library opening with something in her back. I mean, her back, like some kind of big bulge. We don't know what it was.
8: Don't be shocked if pretty soon she has the big hook nose with the giant mole on it either. So, stirring her cauldron. Anyway, yeah, I agree with what Donna was saying. It's something about it. It's like tribalism now. And I'm sorry, I don't see... tribes can be a beautiful thing. I mean, I watch history and, you know, National Geographic and everything, but in a civilized society, no. Many years ago, 30, maybe 40 years ago, for years, we went every year for New Year's Eve down to the French Quarter to watch the beautiful fireworks display on the Riverview. And I'll never forget the last year we went. It had gotten so packed over the years that you could pretty much pick up your feet and you'd still get carried down the street, you know. But there was a man in a wheelchair right in front of us. And I remember it was very trivial. It was a light tap. It wasn't like he ran over this guy's foot or he bashed him with his, you know, it was nothing. And this man, he barely bumped this man, and he said, "Excuse me, I'm so sorry." He couldn't apologize fast enough. The guy grabbed him by his lapel and went to pull him out the wheelchair. Thank God me and it was several of us, my boyfriend at the time and his friends, and, you know, we all...
0: Y'all like, stopped him from hurting this guy? Mm-hmm.
8: Yeah, I mean, it happened real quick, but I told my boyfriend after that was it. I had had enough. I had seen enough and had enough, you know. When you're so agitated or drunk or whatever you are that you're willing to beat up a person who already can't, a defenseless person, it's just repulsive to me. I don't care to be a part of that. But
0: I hear you. And when we see that in some of these cases where there just doesn't seem to be respect for life, doesn't respect for fellow human beings. And it seems to be, you know, where we're just prone to take aggressive, violent action very quickly now in this society. And that's wrong. Let me get Miss Donna in because we're up against it. Thank you, Miss Ginger.
8: Have a great weekend, guys.
0: Yeah, thank you. Miss Donna, any final comments?
1: The best meme I've ever seen goes, "I was spanked as a child, so I suffer from something called respect for others."
0: Yeah, there you go. And great way to conclude today's festivities. Thank you, Miss Donna. Have a wonderful weekend. We'll talk to you next week. When we come back, we'll be joined by U.S. Senate candidate and Louisiana State Treasurer, the Honorable Dr. John Fleming. That's next right here on Ringside on WGSO. GSO.
9: Louisiana Radio Network. I'm Jean Burns. A judge has granted a temporary restraining order blocking Governor Jeff Landry's executive order that would have redirected $168 million from Louisiana's minimum foundation program to fund teacher and staff stipends. The temporary restraining order cites five constitutional issues with the executive order. Tropical Storm Arthur may be gone, but the rain certainly is not. Andrew Greenstein reports.
10: LSU Health climatologist Barry Kimes says on the heels of Tropical Storm Arthur, a strong cold front is coming into the state, keeping rain chances relatively high. And with this rain coming on the heels of a very wet month and a half, that could make it even more dangerous.
11: Be smart about it, because all the ground is saturated around here, and it doesn't take a big shower to produce a flash flooding.
10: Kimes says once the rain moves out, moisture of another kind will be moving in, and you'll feel it the moment you step outside.
11: You'll feel an uptick in that humidity when you walk outside, and that's going to persist all the way through the weekend.
10: I'm Andrew Greenstein.
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5: Hey, here's a question for you. 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Well, hey, we don't care. 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No. What really bugs you? We want to hear from you. And Ringside Politics. Call us at 556-9696.
6: All right, welcome back, folks. We're going to shift gears now. I want to thank Donna Carol Voss for joining us. And as you all know, I am proud to serve as Communications Director for the Louisiana Department of Treasury. And our leader is the State Treasurer, Dr. John Fleming, who is also a candidate for United States Senate. And we're very pleased to welcome him to the Ringside Politics program this morning. And Dr. Fleming, good morning, sir.
7: Hey, good morning, Jeff. Great to be on with you again.
6: Yeah, welcome aboard. And wow, we are getting close. 8 days. 8 days. Give us an update report on how everything is going, Dr. Fleming.
7: Well, it's going well. There are only 2 days now left that you can vote for this primary runoff. That's tomorrow, Saturday, or next Saturday, which will be the final day of voting, and we'll find out the results. Our campaign is going very well. Last weekend, I believe it was Sunday, the Advocate came out with a story in which they quoted the pollster for the Ledlow campaign, saying that I was leading by 2.5 points. So we were happy that they actually admitted that I'm leading in this important Senate race. And our latest poll shows that we're leading by 4 points. And actually, if you include the leaners, 5 points. And so we're maintaining and growing our lead in this race. And it's because the Cassidy effect is no longer here. Bill Cassidy was eliminated in the primary. And that vote had a lot to do with President Trump directing people to vote against Bill Cassidy. And now it's really down to two candidates. It's Letlow and Fleming. And so if you compare the two candidates, what you see is this. Number one, Fleming, me, of course, has a much more conservative voting record than Julia Letlow. Her voting record is similar to Bill Cassidy's, if not a little more liberal than his. Number two, background, resume. I am a trained physician, board-certified physician. Started businesses years ago. Still have 350 families on our payroll. I'm responsible for the livelihood of 350 families in Louisiana through my businesses. Served as in the military for 6 years as a Navy doctor, and then later went on to be a congressman for 8 years, representing the 4th District of Louisiana, then into the Trump administration for 4 years in different roles, and the last one being in the last year of the first Trump administration, I was deputy chief of staff for President Trump. My office was only steps away from the Oval Office. And then after that first administration was over, came back to Louisiana, ran for and was elected your state treasurer, the tight-fisted state treasurer, stretching your dollar, and opening up transparency for our government. And, of course, against Julia Letlow, she has served as administrator in a college and now as a congresswoman for 5 years. Really, no comparison on our resumes and backgrounds and records. Mm. And then finally, we're totally on the opposite end of carbon capture and sequestration. I'm totally against carbon capture and sequestration. I have been against all these Green New Deal scams, this being the worst, being paid for taxpayer money. Julia Letlow actually has a financially vested interest in carbon capture and sequestration. Much of her campaign is running on money coming from that industry through dark money. But also her fiancé is the chief lobbyist for carbon capture sequestration. And so she looks to make money personally through that as well. And she says she's all for it and all the other Green New Deals, which she's quoted on that. So as you can see, you got two totally different Republican candidates for this primary runoff. And that's good. You have a real choice. It shouldn't be difficult. If you're liberal and you believe in DEI and all that kind of stuff,
6: you've got your candidate.
7: You're going to want Letlow. Right. If you don't like that stuff, you're going to want Fleming.
6: And, you know, I think a lot of people were amazed that she was supportive of DEI, and that came out early in the campaign when her, interview was videoed and made public, and then people saw what she really believed about that. And I think a lot of people were shocked. Maybe people don't know the details about DEI. So why don't we really delve into that a little bit, if we could, Dr. Fleming. What's wrong with DEI? Why shouldn't we all be supportive of DEI?
7: Well, that's a great question. Look, that acronym stands for diversity, equity, and inclusion. What it means, in fact, is that when it comes to hiring and admissions to colleges, that we should have quotas, that we should give certain points and benefits to people based on the color of their skin or based on their gender. And so it boils down to this. When you get on a 747 to travel as a traveler on a commercial aircraft, does it matter to you whether the pilot is a male or female or what color of skin or nature of their skin they have? Or does it matter that they're competent, highly trained, and the best qualified to do that job? The same with your neurosurgeon or even your family doctor. Isn't it really more ideal to have someone who is fully qualified rather than somebody who's in that position merely because of the immutable characteristics they were born with? So for me, I couldn't care less whether someone is a male or female or race or whatever, as long as they're the best qualified and they're best
6: competent
7: at that.
6: Mm-hmm.
7: So. And this is really a Marxist communist idea that began years ago to pit classes of people against one another. And in other states, in swing states like Minnesota, trust me, there are colleges and universities and postgraduate schools that are putting out people that otherwise would not be able to pass the course curriculum, even medical schools. But they pass them along because they got to meet those quotas. You got to have a certain number of people with a certain type of characteristic. And that's, I just don't think that's good for America.
6: No. And I think the vast majority of people agree. Another issue that I think we could explore a little bit, this carbon capture and sequestration, I mean, and her fiance being very involved in that industry. And then again, a lot of people here in Louisiana may not know the details of this. I shared with listeners the other day, Dr. Fleming, a report in Mississippi when they had an explosion there, and you had all these people that were seriously injured and all the different problems that they've had years later. But this is something that's coming to Louisiana big time. Even though Jeff Landry has a quote-unquote moratorium, I think there's 65 projects that have been approved, and we're going to become the carbon capture and sequestration capital of the nation. And right. What irks me about it is that people don't want it. They don't care. They're pushing it on us anyway.
7: Well, the only people that benefit from carbon capture and sequestration are wealthy companies, wealthy people, and powerful politicians. Everybody else gets the raw end of the stick on this. And what it is simply is your federal tax dollars in the amounts of billions and ultimately trillions of dollars paying companies to take carbon dioxide and all the pollutants that go with it in the industrial processing of fuels and all sorts of things, steel, and drilling deep holes in the ground, they call injection wells, stuffing it, capping it, and hoping that it doesn't leak or come back to the surface or get into your water supply, which it will completely ruin. And the problem is that they can't do this, they say, without the ability of eminent domain in which a private company, foreign or domestic, can come knock on your door and say, hey, we are going to use your land. We're going to take your land to do this, and there ain't nothing you can do about it. In fact, I'm now informed there are over 200 lawsuits against landowners right now. There's going to be thousands coming. And a gentleman told me that this is the way it works, because he got one of these letters. He received a letter in the mail, and it said, sign this contract to give over your land, or we'll see you in court. There's no negotiation, no nothing. It's one or the other. And they have an army of expensive Harvard lawyers. There's no way in the world that you're going to be able to win against them in court. You'll end up being bankrupt in the process. And again, Julia Letlow's fiance is a lawyer, and he is a partner in the law firm Jones Walker LLP, and they are the major law firm that will be taking your land away. So she has a tremendous financial investment in seeing to it that your land is taken and polluted with carbon dioxide and all the pollutants that go with it.
6: And that is very, very upsetting to the people that I talk to. I saw one columnist who's like, well, why is Dr. Fleming spending so much time on this as an issue that's not that important? I think this issue is extremely important for all the reasons you just outlined, and the attack on property rights too. And there was a bill that you testified in favor of in the Louisiana legislature to protect property rights that the legislative committee voted down, even though the entire hall, the entire room was packed with people in favor of the bill. They didn't care. They voted for, I guess, big industry, which is lining their pockets, I guess, Dr. Fleming.
7: Yes. Yes. Just, again, a few politicians and wealthy people are the ones benefiting. Everybody else gets screwed in the process. And it was Jones Walker, LLP, that was there testifying as to taking away people's property rights, not giving them back, which is what that bill would have done. And they were asked, well, you know, why do you need or do you need eminent domain? They say, oh, we rarely use eminent domain. They said, okay, well, then you should be willing to take it away. And they go, no, no, we must have eminent domain. Well, you can see already 200 lawsuits, and this is only beginning. Wow. Remember that the plan is two-thirds of all carbon dioxide dumping is planned for Louisiana. That is from the whole country for Louisiana. Now, South Dakota has shut it down. Iowa has shut it down. So what's happening is they're having to go to various states, and the other states have blocked it. But Louisiana, right, with our Governor Jeff Landry and our legislature, they are welcoming it with open arms. And so my commitment, Jeff, real quickly, is that the first day I'm elected, first day I'm sworn in to the United States Senate, I will submit a bill that will repeal the 45Q tax credit.
6: Yes.
7: And that will end this forever.
6: Because without those tax credits, this thing doesn't work at all financially. Without the, the subsidies, it's not something that is economically feasible, is it?
7: No. There's nobody will pay for this. There is no marketplace for this. All this is a transference of your federal tax money to wealthy companies and politicians. That is all it is. And then you have to deal with the outcome, which is to ruin your environment, which is your land, your water, your mineral rights, because you can't drill through it, You give up everything and they get everything.
6: You know, what's disappointing is a lot of us thought when we voted for Jeff Landry to be governor of Louisiana and we voted for President Trump that we were going to get away from these Biden era Green New Deal scams. And well, here in Louisiana now we're set to become, this is a red state, set to become the carbon capture capital of the nation. I mean, that just doesn't make sense. And it just seems like the policies that are being pursued are not the policies that we were told would be happening here in Louisiana. We weren't told that Jeff Landry was going to be supporting this in the campaign, Dr. Fleming.
7: Yeah, absolutely. We never heard a word from Jeff Landry when he ran for governor. But look, President Trump has made it clear that the previous scams, the Green New Deal scams, like taxpayer subsidies of wind and solar, that they're going by the wayside. He's pulled the money out for those. But what we've landed on is Republicans have gotten behind the worst of all scams. And you ask yourself, why would they get behind this when they wouldn't get behind other things? And there's only one simple answer to that question, and it is money, a lot of money, and a few people are going to get it. And these are the powerful people, and these are the people that are willing to take away your property rights and your rights as a citizen just so they can get wealthier than they already are.
6: And that's sort of, I think, a good way to sort of look at this race. It seems to be sort of the powerful versus the people, because the ones that are lining up behind her are a very powerful group of politicians. I mean, the governor. Of course, we've got members of Congress, a lot of the legislators, and they're all pushing her. Yet I see on your side, you know, grassroots folks, people that are involved in different community organizations that are getting behind your campaign. So she's got a lot of vested interest supporting her, doesn't she?
7: Oh, absolutely. Julia Letlow, again, the DEI princess. Again, she pushed DEI. In fact, when she applied to be president of a university, which she didn't get, she told them that they needed to start an entire division of DEI in the university. Well, she's the person who is also very much for this carbon capture sequestration scheme. She's benefiting now of millions of dollars that she's coming into her campaign, which she's turning around and attacking me with dishonest ads. Everybody's seen those dishonest AI ads, but she's going to make a pile of money through her future husband, who is going to be stacking up the cash big time. So, you know, make no mistake about it. You've got the legislature of 40 or 50 who have endorsed her. They're all pro-carbon capture people. They're all have their hands out for the dollars. They're getting supported by the carbon capture industry. Of course, the governor, the attorney general, all the insiders, the big Baton Rouge insiders, the powerful politicians, they're all in behind her. But on the other hand, as you say, the grassroots, the everyday people, the people who want to protect your property rights and your constitutional rights, both federal and state, they're behind us. And that's why we're leading in this campaign.
6: And the amazing thing is normally in political races, you know, the candidate that has a lot of money and has the financial advantage has the, you know, political advantage. But in this case, you're leading in the polls and she is outspending you, what, Dr. Fleming, 10 to 1? I mean, she's got.
7: Oh, yes. I think it's up to 20 to 1.
6: 20 to 1. And so she's outspending you 20 to 1, yet you're leading. I mean, that's pretty impressive.
7: Well, the lies that are out there that are put on TV are so over the top that they're not believable. I mean, she has an ad, a famous AI ad now, where I'm driving a bus of illegal aliens. Anybody that knows me and my conservative voting record of 96% protecting the border and anti-illegal immigration knows that that's ridiculous. She has ads that tie me to 9/11. Says that I push masks and vaccines under Dr. Fauci, saying that I'm a lobbyist, saying that I'm on the payroll of Big Pharma and Saudi Arabia. I mean, it goes, the lies go on and on and on. And people just.
6: And then, despite the fact you were 10 feet away from the president and have a certificate, you know, with your position, with a signed certificate from President Trump, she's disputing your position in the Trump White House.
7: Yeah, she says that I'm a fraud because I was never in the White House. I was there for the final year of his administration. I stayed there even through J6 and all the way to the final day. And so what's happening is it's backfiring on her because people go, well, if she's going to lie so blatantly like this now, well, what is she going to be like as a senator? She's going to continue to lie to us. And, you know, I've said things now and in the past about her that I think are very, very much negative and problematic, but they're all well documented. They're not lies. They're absolute truths. All you have to do is come to our social media and you'll see for yourself. She says these things in her own words, that she's supporting carbon capture and sequestration, that she wants to promote DEI. These are in her words that are on video. They've not been edited. They're raw footages. And so that's the big difference in this campaign is her problems are for real. The things that she wants to make out as negatives for me are not real. And people understand that. They can see through those lies.
6: Two other quick things I just wanted to mention. Of course, Governor Landry, very involved in her campaign from the very beginning. He's attacking you. Why is Landry so interested in this race, Dr. Fleming?
7: Well, Jeff Landry was the one that engineered her endorsement with President Trump in the background. Remember, President Trump endorses hundreds of candidates. He doesn't personally vet them. And so Jeff Landry had his friends up in Washington. They arranged all of that. And then people ask, well, you worked for him. Why didn't he give you the endorsement? Well, the truth is I tried to reach out to him. I wasn't going to base my campaign on the endorsement. I was running anyway. On the other hand, Julia Letlow, she only announced that she was running only after she got the endorsement. Clear she wasn't going to run if she didn't have it. So she had Jeff Landry engineering this in the background. So she's a yes girl. She'll do whatever Jeff says. So if she gets elected, basically, you'll get Jeff Landry as your senator as well as governor, as well as ambassador to Greenland. But anyway, beside all of that, I tried to reach the president, and again, Jeff's friends blocked me. Finally, after she got the endorsement, President Trump kind of woke up to what was going on. He called me, and we talked. We had a great conversation, and I reminded him who I was. We hadn't spoken for 5 years. And he finally said, well, you're fantastic. Why didn't you call me before? And I said, sir, I tried over and over, and your people blocked me. And so, and as you understand, he's never said anything negative about me. He said a lot of things negative about Cassidy. He even said I was a great person. So, you know, in print. Everybody has to understand that this has been from the beginning a Jeff Landry operation. He's interfering with the campaign.
6: Miss Patty, pop that music down, please, because we have another 40 seconds. Go ahead, Dr. Fleming. We've got 40 seconds left.
7: Yeah, basically just saying to you that this has been an operation run by Jeff Landry, our governor. And, you know, he's trying to become really a dictator in Louisiana. And when it comes to interfering in a United States senatorial election, that's really sad. And I think it's going to blow back on him. But I think he's going to lose in this because I'm going to win. And everybody's going to know that it was Jeff Landry that caused all of this problem that we're having today.
6: Dr. Fleming, it's been great to review all this with you. A few days before the campaign, we're linking to your site, encouraging people to learn more. Good luck in these final days, and thanks for being with us on the Ringside Politics program. Thank you, sir.
7: Great. Jeff, always a pleasure.
6: All right, quick, we're going to take a time out, then we're going to have Moon Griffon next, so keep it right here on WGSO. We'll see y'all tonight for the evening edition of Ringside. Have a great day, everyone.
8: Supports DEI racial quotas. John Fleming opposes DEI quotas. Letlow voted to spend billions on the corrupt U.S. aid foreign aid program, which funded abortions and sex reassignment. Fleming opposes such corrupt use of our tax dollars. Letlow supports the Green New Deal scam, carbon capture sequestration. John Fleming strongly opposes this scam. Letlow supports this Green New Deal scam, while her fiancé is a big-time lobbyist for carbon sequestration. That's big money. Letlow failed to timely report hundreds of congressional stock trades. Fleming never traded stock while in Congress. Letlow has been reported to Justice Department for campaign finance violations. Fleming self-funds his campaign. Letlow refuses to debate. John Fleming, military veteran, Trump's former deputy chief of staff, strongly conservative. Principles before politics. Fleming, Senate.
9: I'm John Fleming, and I authorize and paid for this ad.
10: As Jefferson Parish president, John Young managed 3,000 employees. 3,000. When one of his department heads crossed the line with a female employee, John Young opened an investigation, no hesitation. John even hired an unbiased investigative company to uncover the facts. Across town, federal judge Jane Trish Malazzo found the woman's complaint overstated and dismissed the case entirely. So whose dark money is trying to smear John Young? The money trail leads to a garbage contractor who wanted the parish landfill, but John Young blocked it to protect us from higher garbage costs. The man attacking John was indicted on fraud, conspiracy, and money laundering, and the garbage contractor funding the attacks was exposed by three women for physical and mental abuse. Don't fall for fake news. John Young is an honest public servant who stands for people over the powerful. He has the proven courage to fight for us as public service commissioner.
11: I'm John Young, and I approve this message.
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14: Breaking news this hour from Town Hall. I'm Edge Thomason. Logistical issues given as a reason that Vice President Vance is putting off his trip to Switzerland to lead negotiations with Iran over its nuclear program. Vance had been scheduled to leave today.
15: The announcement followed a report by a Pan-Arab satellite channel that is politically allied with the Iranian-backed Lebanese terrorist group Hezbollah that Iran was delaying sending its delegation to Switzerland over Israel's ongoing military campaign in Lebanon. Earlier, Vice President Vance defended the deal, saying Iran must comply with U.S. demands if it wants concessions, saying, as they dial up their good behavior, we can dial up economic relief. He continued, if they dial down their good behavior, we can turn it off. Ken Lorman reports.
14: Israel's military struck targets in southern and eastern Lebanon overnight. Hezbollah reports intense fighting. Lebanon's health ministry says at least 21 people have been killed. Israel says four of its soldiers were killed. The remains of Tropical Storm Arthur wreaking havoc on the Gulf Coast. Heavy rain sparking flash flood and tornado warnings. National Weather Service forecaster David Roth says the waterlogged region can expect even more rain in the immediate future.
16: Heavy rain just continues even in its wake for portions of Mississippi and Alabama for at least three more days.
14: Reports of trees and power lines down, buildings damaged or destroyed. The American military continues striking alleged drug-running boats in the eastern Pacific. Another vessel has been hit. At least three alleged narco-terrorists on board were killed. At least 211 people have died since the drug-fighting operation was launched some 9 months ago. Wall Street is closed today. The market's closed in observance of the federal Juneteenth federal holiday. Townhall.com.
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14: Russia's military continues throwing everything it has at Ukraine.
18: Overnight, Russia carried out strikes with guided aerial bombs on Kharkiv and nearby districts. According to Ukraine's state emergency service, 10 people, including 4 children, were injured. One of the strikes damaged a warehouse, igniting a large-scale fire that firefighters were still battling into Friday. The attack also damaged up to 40 private residential buildings and vehicles. While in the central Dnipropetrovsk region, Russian artillery and drone attacks hit 3 districts. An 8-year-old girl was killed in Pavlovrad, and a 49-year-old woman was hospitalized with injuries. Then in the southern city of Kherson, a Russian drone struck a passenger minibus, wounding 5. On Thursday, Ukraine had hit a Moscow oil refinery in a major drone attack as Kyiv presses its strikes on Russia's energy infrastructure. Fuel supplies there appear to be under strain. I'm Charles de Ledesma.
14: News and analysis, townhall.com. To everything, there is a season. For one ancient oak said to have sheltered Robin Hood, the season of life has passed.
19: Here's Robin Hood's tree, the major oak at Edwinstowe. It's been well looked after and surprisingly still lives in excellent shape in Sherwood Forest.
20: A report by British Movie Tone from more than half a century ago. But now that 1,200-year-old major oak is believed to have died.
21: They go into drought stress, so even a healthy tree would be feeling the pressures of those long, prolonged periods of dry.
20: Chloe Ryder with the Royal Society for the Protection of Bird. The flocks of human visitors to Sherwood Forest have compressed the soil around the Robin Hood tree, hindering rain from reaching its roots. And this spring, its gnarled limbs and sprawling canopy failed to sprout leaves. However, it will remain a natural monument and support the forest's ecosystem. I'm Ben Thomas.
14: More on these stories at townhall.com.
22: Well, the rain chance coming in today and tonight. Tomorrow especially, we have a high chance of thunderstorms. Could produce heavy downpours. Heat indices could top 110 to 112 under partly cloudy skies. Late afternoon and to the evening, thunderstorm activity expected. Some heavy downpours could be associated with those. And tomorrow, low 90s, with more thunderstorm activity for the afternoon. Only isolated showers and thunderstorms Sunday, low 90s.
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0: America's schools are closing, which can be especially tough on students who struggle with poverty, hunger, and trauma. But communities in schools can help. 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
1: Now, at the top of the, or in the next segment, to really deep dive into her first legislative session from the perch of the fourth floor. Julie Emerson, of course, Governor Landry's chief of staff, Karen Crow native and longtime legislator and regular voice on the Moon Griffon show. So we'll get into that and some great policy stuff. But first, for those of you who are in Baton Rouge, you heard some of this from our good friend Brian Haldane and Foodie Friday. And we're going to, I love that, Brian, that'll be great. So we're going to jump right back in to our friends at Raging Cajun. How you doing?
2: Hey, Daniel. Good, man. Thanks for having us on, and happy Juneteenth. Happy Father's Day.
1: Thank you.
2: It's a great Father's Day weekend, and we've been eating chili dogs for breakfast. I don't know what you've been eating for breakfast, but we've been eating chili dogs for breakfast.
1: Whatever I had was way less good. 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It was just amazing.
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1: TALK.
3: And you're going to get 10% off and free shipping as well. You know, Ryan has been coming around with Moon for how long have you been running with
2: Moon? Oh, gosh, since...
1: That's right. Do you want to claim it?
2: Yeah, I remember the first lunch date with Moon. That was probably 5 years ago, if I had to guess.
3: Knowing that you and Moon get to run together from time to time, I was like, you got to hang out with Daniel a little bit. Let's get
1: absolutely.
2: I had lunch with Moon. I walked out of there, and I kind of instantly fell in love with Moon. I gotta be honest. No, we love Moon. We love his energy, and we work with Joe over in the station too in Lafayette. Yeah. So.
1: Well, one of the great things about getting to sit in, whether it's here or in Lafayette, there's almost always food.
2: Yeah, there's always food around on a radio program. It's kind of strange, right? Yeah.
1: And I got to say, Brian, chili dog breakfast to champions, my friend. That is, I got him right as he was eating.
3: You timed that I did.
2: I know the Beef Council is a big sponsor, y'all. We use ground beef and the chili, all beef hot dogs. And then also, you know, we make a steak seasoning that's to die for. So if you're out, you know, this weekend, if you want to please dad, hey, go buy him speaking from personal experience, buy him a ribeye or filet and throw some Raging Cajun sizzling steak seasoning on it and throw it on the grill.
1: And I think I heard on the y'all talking earlier, gator seasoning even.
2: We make a seasoning called chicken and gator, which is it's kind of zestier, a little bit lighter. It's got some herbs, some butter in it, but it's a great seasoning as well.
1: Well, I passed a bunch of them on the on the side of the interstate coming up from New Orleans.
2: I'm hearing they're everywhere these days.
3: Well, especially after a tropical storm.
1: Yes.
3: When you get some flooding in, like, South Lafourche or Terrebonne, they're going to come out of their normal habitat. They're going to get flooded out of their normal habitat or their habitat expands, I guess you could say. They had a story. There was a story last week. The guy who started off in Metairie on I-10 hit the concrete barrier, blew out his tires, drove all the way to I-310, hops off of an elevated interstate into the swamp. State troopers catch up with him on airline. Like you're walking towards Norco, which, you know, everybody walks to Norco, right?
1: It's a great song. Walking to Norco.
3: They got a summer home in Destrehan.
2: Even Frank chimed in on that one.
3: Airline, he sees the cops. He jumps back in the water, and an alligator attacks him.
2: Oh, God.
3: Now, there is a website dedicated to, like, automotive industry news called Jalopnik. They rewrote the story, except this time the alligator's the hero. If not for
2: the alligator
3: stalling the guy, getting in the way, if not for the alligator, this guy might have gotten away from the cops.
2: So we need to get the police departments training alligators like the canine unit.
3: Right. If you can have an alligator unit.
2: That would be only in Louisiana.
1: Only in Louisiana.
3: You know, maybe Florida.
2: Maybe, yeah. They wouldn't do it as good as we would. They just copycat us. Yeah,
1: so that's the...
2: Exactly.
1: You know, it's a good thing I live in South Louisiana because I'm terrified of snakes and gators.
2: Yeah. I'm with you on that.
3: Area where he jumped back in the water, you know that... all the way out to La Plaza.
1: I do.
3: When we're leaving New Orleans, like as a family, when we're leaving New Orleans, we will skip the interstate and go that way because you're guaranteed to see three or four alligators.
1: Absolutely.
3: It's crazy.
2: Well, I know they had some crazy flooding over in Kenner up by the airport. Yeah. We have a warehouse there that we ship the website stuff out of. And it was shut down yesterday because they couldn't even get to it. So
1: that's wild. Yeah, I saw some of the videos of that, of that flooding. Over uptown, and thankfully, usually we flood if it sprinkles. But we actually got to avoid the worst parts of it.
3: I don't know if you want me to think about just how closely I know. Right. May have gotten married across the street.
2: You guys go way back.
1: Well, you didn't get married at my house, but we could have. Yeah.
2: Do we need to hear more about this?
3: No.
2: Okay. There's got to be videos or photos somewhere.
3: Redirect the focus back to Reggie.
2: That's right. This is fun. I like this. I talk about products all the time. This is much, much more fun.
1: If you stick around, we'll just do the whole 3 hours together. Exactly. It'd be great.
2: But yeah, it's been a great run here. We've basically, this company's out of Lafayette. I call it like a 40-year-old startup, right? So the original founder started back in the 80s. The Raging Cajun brand was actually started by an ex-Major League Baseball pitcher, a guy named Ray Fontenot. Went out, pitched for the Cubs, the Yankees, came back, started this brand, and the founder of our company bought it from him. But so it's been around forever, but it hasn't been around like it is now, really until the last three years. Relaunched it, rebranded, started picking up, grocery stores. We got Frank on board. Frank's our grocery go-get salesperson, and he gets us into places like Mathern's, and we got a lot of great customers. A lot of people have been very supportive of the brand, Moon included. So it's been kind of fun. You're literally launching a food company. We've got 25 people, that work at our plant in Lafayette that are relying on us, to get out and sell stuff so they can come in and have a job. And it's a little stressful at times, but it's been a lot of fun.
1: We love a local job creator, a local business.
2: Absolutely.
1: And folks listening, remember, you can buy this not just for yourself and for this weekend at the store, but this is a great gift for dad or granddad around the country. Give that website again.
2: Yeah, it's acadiankitchens.com, but we really want people to go out and, pick it up from their local grocery stores. So, everyone from, Mathern's, the local stores carry it, to some of the chains as well. So, if you can't find it, most grocery store managers, as Frank can tell you, they can bring it in. So.

0: We always tell people, hey, ask for Raging Cajun. I know a lot of them carry the championship chili now. There's still some that don't. So if you shop at a store and you want them to carry the products, a lot of times you can just ask the manager and they can bring it in.
1: That's great.
0: Yeah.
1: Yeah, go pick up a couple of these. You make a little basket.
0: Yeah.
1: Great little gift basket for any occasion,
0: Dad,
1: really.
0: Hey, Dad, I'm speaking from experience. My son calls me Biggie because my belly has grown since I've started working here. But dads like to eat.
1: And yes, food I can attest.
0: Food is a great gift for dads.
1: Yes, if you're listening,
0: I don't think anybody's going to argue with that, right?
2: A buddy of mine, he actually lives in around outside of St. Louis now. But he's, born and raised in Church Point.
1: Oh, yeah.
2: He lives in St. Louis now, so you can imagine that's a...
0: That's way up north.
2: Right. But the bean soup that y'all have.
0: Yeah, 10-bean soup?
2: Yep. Last time he was in, I stocked him up on that.
0: Yeah.
2: And he's like, yeah, it's like a taste of home every time.
0: Keep you warm in the wintertime up there.
1: That's amazing.
0: Yeah. And back to Louisiana thing. So, we actually sell product all over the country. Texas over to, California, up and down the West Coast, East Coast. But it's all made here, right? And there's actually, there's a certified Cajun logo that we have on our products. It comes from the state of Louisiana. And so it's really we're the only state that has a program like that.
1: Yeah.
0: And they're very supportive. They'll put you in touch with different, marketing opportunities. But basically, the more we sell... really anywhere, it's all being made here, so it's kind of more jobs here. So it's fun, right? Certified Cajun products can only come from Louisiana. Some of us would say South Louisiana, but it's the whole state.
1: We'll let our friends in Shreveport in on the fun too. All right, thank you so much for coming in. The smells are amazing. I see Frito pie, everything else. Raging Cajun products right here, Louisiana company.
0: Appreciate it, Dave. Nice meeting you.
1: Nice.
0: Happy Father's Day.
1: Same to you. All right, folks, we got to take a break. We'll be right back with Julie Emerson.

0: I'm John Fleming, and I authorized and paid for this ad.
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3: 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And this is where my husband
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3: Every time.
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2: Welcome back to the Moon Griffon Show. This is Daniel Erspommer sitting in for Moon again on this Friday morning. Always great to be here, and I always threaten I'm not leaving. I'm gonna just take Moon's slot permanently if he keeps going fishing. You know, I gotta sit in. All right. Well, we have. I'm hungry now for the rest of the day. I'm just. This is gonna be great. With our friends from Ragin' Cajun. But speaking of some Ragin' Cajuns, we have a great guest for the next couple of segments, and that is the Chief of Staff to Governor Jeff Landry, Julie Emerson. Julie, a frequent voice on the Moon Griffon Show, how are you this morning?
3: I'm good, Daniel. Good morning, and go Cajuns.
2: Yeah, that's right. I love it. All right. Well, Julie, it's been an interesting year. Of course, I think most of Moon's listeners know this, but just for some background, of course, Julie served several terms in the legislature, most recently chairing the Ways and Means, the Taxing Committee for the House of Representatives here in Louisiana, and was
3: tapped. Let's call it the Tax Reform Committee.
2: Oh, that's a better one. I like it. Well, at least with you in that seat, I think Representative Chairman Bacala's in the same vein. So we'll keep with that. I like it. Of course, the governor tapped you earlier this year to be his new chief of staff. Let me just start. Just throw you a little bit of a curveball, but is there anything you're surprised at? You know, when you took the job, obviously right before session, lots going on. What's the thing that surprised you most as you stepped into this role?
3: Yeah, you know, it's a good question, I guess. A lot to compare the executive and the legislative branches and how they're different. And I will tell you, the funny thing is, when I accepted the job, it was only about 3 weeks before session. And so everybody was asking me, they're like, oh, it's going to get crazy with session. And I said, look, session's normal for me. That's what I'm used to when I come into this building. So I just kind of dove right in and went back to normalcy. Actually, what I told people as we were getting toward the end of session, I said, you know, I'm not completely sure what the job entails outside of session because I've never really experienced it before. So, you know, now I'm getting a little dose of that, but, you know, obviously the couple of weeks after session, we have a lot of, discussions and bill reviews and bill signings and things like that. And, you know, now, of course, unfortunately we had quite a weather event in certain areas of our state. And I know the governor is going to be, going up and visiting a few of those affected areas today. And so, you know, it's just a lot of that, obviously the day-to-day governance, you know, I think the big difference is I do miss my colleagues in the legislature. And even though I was there during session, it's certainly a different feel. You know, I'm not in the committee rooms and in the chamber every day. So that's a little bit different. You know, when you're in the House or in the legislature period, at least you have 104 other people or, you know, in the Senate, 38 other people who are kind of doing the same thing as you do. And, you know, there's only one chief of staff right now in the governor's office. So it's a little different feel, but, you know, I've enjoyed it and appreciate all the experiences that I've had thus far leading up to it. And hopefully the governor and everybody in the state feels like that experience has translated well into this job.
2: Absolutely. Let us know after your first performance review with the governor.
3: I'll let you know.
2: So, you know, you're in the heat right now. We're ticking down, right? I think maybe 2 or 3 days left

0: for the most part, for the governor to sign or veto bills and the budget. And I know we'll get into the teacher pay raise issue maybe in the next segment. But it is, you know, I think most people sort of see session winds down. Maybe they don't realize, but y'all have been hard at work. You got a review. I think I saw last time I looked, it was well over 600 bills that the governor had signed. That's a lot of work.
1: Yeah. Well, you know, it is, and it's interesting because, you know, while we're certainly monitoring a lot of it during session, when it comes to the governor actually putting his name on something and putting his signature on it, you want to thoroughly vet it, you know, because as a legislator, certainly you go vote on bills, but like I said, you're voting on bills with a lot of your other colleagues, and, you know, in the House, it typically takes 53 votes to get a bill across the finish line, but the governor's just one guy. So as soon as he affixes his signature to it, he's kind of putting his blessing on it. So, you know, you asked me earlier about something that's been kind of interesting or I've been surprised by. I'm actually surprised by the amount of, you know, letters and requests we get for vetoes. It kind of is interesting. And, you know, I know some of the folks that are requesting it certainly were there in the legislature and showed up and, you know, were advocating for or against the bills. But some of them kind of come out of left field at the last minute. You know, it might be a bill that really didn't receive a lot of opposition and, you know, you get requests for vetoes or, you know, whatnot. So it's interesting, you know, just people's, I guess, tactics and strategies and reasoning for what they do.
0: That's fascinating. Yeah, we may have made one of those requests. No, I'm kidding.
1: And I mean, that's fine. It's just interesting to me, you know. Yeah. I mean, I really... I don't know if I was really prepared for it exactly. And, you know, it just kind of comes from all different parts and all different places. So
0: that's great.
1: Unique part of the job for sure.
0: Absolutely. All right. We've got to take a quick break, but you're sticking with us for two more segments. And we'll dive into some of the big issues from session and some of the things you worked on. So this is, again, Daniel Erspommer sitting in for Moon. Don't go away. We'll be right back.

0: Our conservative values are under attack by the radical left. Julia Letlow is fighting back.
1: When I talk to moms and dads all across the state, they are fearful for where this country is going. They're fearful that their children are being indoctrinated in the public school system. That's why I fought so hard and authored the Parents' Bill of Rights to make sure that parents always have a seat at the table when it comes to their child's education. We know how to best educate our children.
0: Julia Letlow successfully passed a Parents' Bill of Rights. And Julia, a former college athlete, is leading the fight to keep biological men out of women's sports and locker rooms. Julia Letlow, a Louisiana conservative fighting relentlessly to protect our values and endorsed by President Trump to be our next senator.
2: So everybody go out and vote and send Julia Letlow to the United States Senate.
1: I'm Julia Letlow, and I approve this message.
0: Paid for by Julia Letlow for Louisiana.
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5: Louisiana Radio Network. I'm John Burns. Governor Jeff Landry has issued a state of emergency in six parishes in response to the severe weather caused by Tropical Storm Arthur. Those are Avoyelles, Lafourche, Point Coupee, St. Landry, St. Tammany, and Terrebonne parishes after many communities saw serious flooding. We're told officials issued mandatory evacuation orders as the rain kept coming down and sandbags were made available for affected residents. Communities also opened shelters for those displaced by floodwaters. Speaking of which, floodwaters kept crews in Kenner busy yesterday morning. Even though operations at the airport continued, Police Chief Keith Conley says flooding did make it difficult for people to get to and from the airport. Conley says the city and tow companies it contracts with prepare for these scenarios all the time. So
6: as soon as the water receded, within 45 minutes or an hour, we had the vehicles either pushed out of the roadway or towed off so that we could open up these roadways, and it cleared up pretty fast.
5: LRN.
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20: There's a lot of questions. Anytime that the legislature says they're going to do a deep dive into something, obviously a lot of fear goes across people. But, you know, I think it could certainly end up meaning more money in the classroom and making sure that, you know, in what you're talking about, that the parents have the ultimate choice in where they send their kids to school and how they're educated. And so, because look, the goal here, and, you know, it is a little bit challenging because you're talking about a whole bunch of adults in a room. Yeah. But the thing you have to remember the most is that we're trying to find the best way to educate our kids. And that's what has to be the number one thought whenever you're talking about anything involving education, especially the funding for it.
21: Yeah.
20: You know, I think a lot of times we get sidetracked on some of that, but at the end of the day, our goal and our mission and our priority has to be what is the best way to educate a child.
21: No question about it. And of course, you know, the Gator program, a major initiative and priority of the governor coming out of the election passed 2 years ago. Of course, the debates over how do we get those dollars and those options into the hands of parents? But just to sort of set the record straight, has anything changed with the governor's commitment to LA Gator and education freedom over the last 2 years?
20: Yeah, absolutely nothing's changed. If anything, I would say his commitment is even stronger. You know, I think he certainly recognizes that, again, every child learns a little bit differently. And I think, thankfully, and you've been a big part of this, Daniel, as well, but I think thankfully in the education movement these days and everything from non-public schools to public schools are recognizing and even homeschooling, just recognizing that the education for students just looks a lot different than it used to.
21: Yeah.
20: You know, I was recently down in St. Charles Parish, and I just want to highlight their satellite center. Unbelievable workforce training situation that's going on there and really a model for the rest of the state. You know, if you haven't been down there to see that center, you should. It's phenomenal, the hands-on approach that these kids can take to education. And so, you know, and that's run by the public school system in St. Charles Parish. Obviously, you know, on the non-public side, you certainly have schools that, you know, cater to certain students' needs and abilities and just all kinds of different things. And so I think the cool thing is you really do have a buffet of choices when it comes to educating your child now.
21: Yeah.
20: And we want to make sure that those dollars follow that student wherever the parent decides to put them into school. And so that's, I think, you know, the governor's commitment to educational choice is certainly still very, very strong. And we'd like to find a way to work with the legislature to make sure that we can put more money toward that program. You know, there's a lot of kids in that program that really rely on that. Students who were born into, you know, a lower income situation who really rely on that funding to meet their educational needs.
21: Yeah, no question about it. And certainly, I know you know well the disappointment from the kids and families who are qualified for that this year, of course, who will be left out, as the budget reached the end of that process. But, I think it's still going to be, I mean, there's probably never a year in which education won't be a major topic, or at least I hope not, of the state legislature, of the governor. Let's pivot.
20: Yeah, I mean, it's certainly a main function of government spending as well.
21: Yeah, that's right.
20: That's what a lot of our spending goes toward, obviously, is healthcare and education. So it'll always be a big topic.
21: No question about it. But as you noted, we're going to learn more about that. I mean, this we call the MFP, the Minimum Foundation Program, is the formula that funds our traditional public schools here in Louisiana. And, I was joking with somebody the other day. I think maybe there are half a dozen people in the state who actually understand the formula at a deep level. Hopefully, at the end of this task force, more and more people are going to do that. What, as you look at it, as the governor's office looks at this, what's the best case scenario that comes out of the work that's going to happen this offseason on school funding formulas?
20: Yeah, well, look, I think, one of the main reasons, and this was really driven by the legislature and pushing this through and saying, hey, let's look at this, because every single year we get an MFP recommendation from BESI, and pretty much all you can do is accept or reject it, right? Or I guess
21: right.
20: Send it back and say, please send us a different one. But at the end of the day, the legislature unfortunately does not get a tremendous amount of time to do the deep dive into the MFP and really understand it. And so, I'm cautiously optimistic, obviously, but I really do look forward to positive outcomes, because at the end of the day, we were told that I think the last major tweak to the MFP was about 30 years ago.
21: Yeah.
20: And so if you think about that, I mean, I was 8 years old 30 years ago. And so, there's been a lot that's transpired in that time. And I think at the end of the day, it's really just about modernization and making sure that we're keeping up with the times on what we should be prioritizing. And, certainly in fairness to the school boards and the superintendents, we heard them testify in committee recently about how, there's supposed to be this 70-30 split, that 70% of the spending goes directly into the classroom and 30% can be for other things like administration and overhead. There's not many school systems that are following that. And so that's been a concern for LDOE. But, we heard in the testimony from some of the superintendents and school board that, hey, stuff like security that certainly 30 years ago, we did not have to have. Unfortunately, today we have to have a higher level of security in our school systems. And So, that's something that at this point still falls within that 30%. And so that may be something that we look at adjusting those numbers, or we look at what categories go into those percentages. But again, it's just times change. We have to modernize. We have to keep up with what the priorities are right now. And so that's why we want to just look under the hood a bit.
21: That makes all the sense in the world. And, my hope is as well that we come out of this with a renewed perspective of what the education delivery of education should look like. And, as you noted, we're spending, over $4 billion a year on education in Louisiana on just K-12. We got to make sure we're doing that well and to really be open to a different way to think about delivery of education, and at least put those ideas on the table. All right. Julie, I want to get into, we've got to take a break here in a minute, but of course, a big news story over the last couple of days has been the governor's executive order on teacher pay and the MFP and a lawsuit that was filed by a handful of schools. So if you can, just when we get back, I'd love to dive into that and then maybe shift to tax reform.
20: All right. Sounds good.
21: All right, friends. You are listening to the Moon Griffon Show. We will be right back after this message.

0: A man's word should still mean something. Honesty matters. Character matters. So when John Fleming was hauled into court twice in 2 months for running untruthful ads filled with lies and twice forced to take down the lies, that tells you everything about who Fleming really is. 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
8: 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The show that never backs down and never shuts up. This is the Moon Griffon Show.
9: Okay. Welcome back to the Moon Griffon Show. Daniel Erspommer here sitting in for Moon. And we're going to continue our conversation with Governor Landry's Chief of Staff, Julie Emerson. So right at the end of the last segment, Julie, I sort of set this up. Can you address the governor's executive order and certainly a lot of debate and chatter around that around the state and a lawsuit filed?
10: Yeah.
9: Give us the latest on that if you can.
10: Yeah, absolutely. And I just want to be very clear about the reasoning and the intent of the executive order. Obviously, we had an amendment that was going to afford a teacher pay raise. It was on the ballot May 16th. It didn't pass the voters. And so, you know, obviously it was toward the end of session, and I think I can speak for him and say that Governor Landry's main intent in this executive order was just to make sure that there was no teacher in Louisiana who made less, who was going to make less money next year than they did the previous year. We don't want any teachers in our state to get a reduction in pay. And so that was the main motivating factor behind that EO. You know, we do certainly feel that we have strong legal standing. It was a constitutional act, as the governor has the ability, with the consent of 2/3 of the legislature, to reduce the MFP. And so that's exactly the part of the Constitution he followed when he did that. You saw the Attorney General's statement last night that she certainly didn't feel like that TRO was warranted, restraining order. And so, you know, I certainly believe that we're going to prevail. It doesn't mess with the voting process in the legislature. You know, they're not part of the lawsuit. And so we expect to continue on and certainly feel like we have strong legal standing in what we did.
9: Good. Well, it'll be interesting to see how that progresses through the system. And I think, correct me if I'm wrong, the 23rd, June 23rd is when we'll have the final tally of the legislative votes on that.
10: Yeah, I believe that's the deadline for them to turn in the ballots. Yeah, next Tuesday.
9: So yeah, next Tuesday. So it'll be interesting to watch. Lots going on in the education system. But you have also been a longtime champion of tax reform, spending reform, leader on the major reforms that happen in 2024 in the fall. But there's more work to do. We're going to talk to Grover Norquist in the next hour about phasing out the income tax and, you know, means by which to get there. But, you know, what is your perspective on the next steps? We've got a fiscal year coming up next year in the legislature. Will there be more tax reform on deck for Louisiana?
10: Yeah, you know, look, I think that the goal remains unchanged for Governor Landry and certainly for me. As you mentioned before, I was chair of Ways and Means before I left the legislature and joined Governor Landry's administration. And so, you know, the goal has always been to get to zero income tax. Mm-hmm. And, you know, I think unfortunately when you're sitting there and you're trying to change policy and trying to make budgets, you know, the income tax in Louisiana revenue equals about $3 billion. Our state general fund's about $12 billion. So you're talking, you know, about 25% of the state general fund. But we certainly believe that we can get there. I think we made a very positive step in taking us from the highest rate of 4.25 down to that flat rate of 3% while also increasing the standard deduction. So we're well on our way to getting there. And, you know, look, it was a little bit of a setback, obviously, with some of the amendments failing. You know, we were trying to free up a little bit more money so we could continue to reduce that rate. Obviously, we have a lot of constitutionally dedicated funds. And, you know, I know that you guys were a part of this as well, but, you know, certainly not trying to cry over spilled milk. But, you know, we are trying to make good fiscally sound decisions in the state. And that's what a lot of those amendments were about. You know, I think there was, unfortunately, it's a little complicated. It got a little bit confusing. And I think there were some folks out there who put some information out that wasn't entirely true, but I don't think they had ill intent. I think that they were just, possibly misunderstanding what was going on. But anytime that you have some savings accounts that aren't yielding very much interest and you have these debt services, especially due to our retirement systems that are racking up interest rates at a much higher pace, you want to take that money, you want to pay down that debt. And so, but we're going to continue fighting for it. We're going to continue to try to get those debts down and then obviously work on, you know, creating a fairer tax system so that we continuously lower that income tax rate. But look, I think the greatest thing about all of this is we finally put our state in a good fiscal position to attract business and investment. Yeah. And that's truly what's going to help us get to zero income tax, is creating higher paying jobs, creating more commerce in our state. So, I mean, frankly, you don't want to increase your sales tax rate, but you want to increase your collections by having more people pay into it, because you're creating more commerce and more a greater economy for your state. And so that's really how we get there. You're already seeing it. We've already had over $100 billion in investment in our state after we made a lot of the reforms that we did in 2024. So I think the outcome is really great. I think that, you know, hopefully next year as we go into a fiscal session, we'll be able to reduce that income tax rate even more.
9: Absolutely. And, you know, I think, our tax reform and Mississippi happened, at similar times. And, of course, they got a lot of press for a dedicated phase out to zero. Arguably, the reforms that you led in the legislature were better in terms of actually structural reforms. But, you know, as you know, it is complicated. And it was complicated that got us into this mess. And so it's inevitably going to be complicated to get out of it. And those things are hard to describe to voters and to really get engagement and buy-in. We're going to have to figure that out if we're going to really get to the reforms we need.
10: Daniel, and you're right. And I usually begin every place I go and I speak about, you know, the last 2.5 years in Louisiana, I say, look, change is really, really hard. You know, everybody wants change. They just don't like things to be different. They don't like the way that you're trying to change things. But the worst thing that could have happened to Louisiana was nothing.
9: Yes.
10: We were just at the bottom of everything. We were losing population. There wasn't a whole lot to look forward to. I mean, but, which is sad because we have a wonderful state. Everybody talks about, you know, our greatest commodity is our people and our food. And that's certainly the thing that when people come visit that attracts them to our state. But we have to create an environment where people can live here and support their families and be able to stay here. Thankfully, the average wage over the last few years has gone from $48,000 to $61,000. But most of these jobs that are being created with all this investment have an average wage of $85,000. Hmm. So that's what we want for the people of Louisiana. We want to bring industry here so that they can get better jobs, they can afford to stay here, and that their kids want to stay here because there's so many opportunities.
9: Absolutely. And of course, a growing economy solves or at least eases the pain of transition for a lot of things that we all want to do. I know we're just wrapping this last session, but any sense yet of a set of I know it won't be specific, but broad priorities for the last year of the governor's first term?
10: You know, funny, like you don't give me any break at all, Daniel. No, but look, I'll tell you, the weekend after session, the governor literally texted me a bill that some other state did, and he was like, put this on the agenda for next year. So, like, he's always thinking about stuff. He's always working on ways to change Louisiana for the better. But look, I do think, as you mentioned, it's going to be a fiscal session. I think there's going to be a lot of concentration on the next step in reforming our tax code. Obviously, we still have a bit of a sales tax problem. That's really the only thing that's bringing us down in rankings is our sales tax policy is not super great. We've struggled a lot with the centralized sales tax collection. I think we're the only state. There was one other one, I think, but now I think we're the only state have centralized sales tax collection. We're working on this kind of modified hybrid thing where we use technology to kind of make it a little bit easier for the end user. But really, you know, as you know, we've got to continue to work with our locals. And I will say the conversations lately have been a lot better than in the past. But we have to work with our locals to help them understand that really that's like the only thing that's keeping Louisiana back. Yeah. In some of our rankings is that sales tax policy. And it's really hurting our retail businesses because it's so complicated having to pay all these different sales tax districts and not just one place.
9: No doubt about it. Julie Emerson, thank you so much for making time this morning. Talk through this. Lots going on. Thanks for your service to our state. We appreciate you.
10: Oh, thank you, Daniel. Appreciate it.
9: All right. That was Julie Emerson, Governor Landry's chief of staff. We've got to take a break, but after the top of the hour, we're going to hit with Grover Norquist to talk more tax reform. So don't go away here on the Moon Griffon Show.

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2: Breaking news this hour from Town Hall. I'm Rich Thomason. Israel and Hezbollah have reportedly agreed to renew their Lebanon ceasefire after fighting postponed U.S.-Iran talks in Switzerland. That's according to the AP, citing several officials. The BBC's Lise Doucette says the talks, led by Vice President Vance of the U.S., had been scheduled to start today.
3: Only the location seems to be ready for high-level meetings today. The Swiss military and police have been patrolling the luxury Bergenstock Hotel, set high in a mountain overlooking Lake Lucerne. A media center has been swiftly set up for the journalists who've arrived here. But yesterday's growing doubts that these talks would happen today as planned were confirmed by the statement that J.D. Vance still hadn't left Washington. A White House spokesman said the logistics have never been simple or predictable. What wasn't said was politics are too. The first hint of trouble was a report in Lebanese media linked to the Iran-backed Hezbollah. The talks were suspended because of continuing Israeli airstrikes. Iran has always insisted that Lebanon is part of this ceasefire, which Israel hasn't accepted.
2: Some Republican lawmakers, and that includes some of President Trump's allies, are raising concerns about the Iran deal, some of them suggesting that Tehran, based on its past record, simply cannot be trusted. What's left of Tropical Storm Arthur is swamping parts of the Gulf Coast, bringing flooding rains along with high winds. There are flash flood and tornado warnings posted along with damaged buildings, downed trees, and power lines. No trading today on Wall Street. The U.S. financial markets are closed today in observance of the Juneteenth federal holiday. Wall Street's benchmarks closed yesterday with gains. The NASDAQ Composite Index was up close to 2%. More on these stories at townhall.com.
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2: A controversial college athletics bill advances in Congress.
5: A bipartisan bill top lawmakers and athletic leaders have described as the best chance to stabilize college sports has cleared a major hurdle in the Senate. The Senate Commerce Committee voted 19-9 to advance the bill Thursday. The Protect College Sports Act would regulate athlete payments, limit players to one unrestricted transfer, and stop coaches from changing jobs during a season. The bill has support from several athletic conferences and the NFL, the NFL Players Association, and the U.S. Olympic and Paralympic Committee. The SEC and Big Ten have not endorsed it. I'm Gethin Coolball.
2: British Prime Minister Keir Starmer is pledging to fight any attempt by rival Andy Burnham to oust him from office. Starmer says he's not going to walk away and will run in a leadership contest if one is triggered. Burnham has won a seat in Parliament, making clear he would like to lead the country. News and analysis, townhall.com. Australian police have charged another suspect in a 2024 arson attack on a synagogue. It was allegedly directed by Iran. The 20-year-old man is one of three suspects accused in the attack. It injured one person, extensively damaged the house of worship. It is a tale of the sports play-by-play broadcaster not quite ready for prime time.
6: Turkish state broadcaster TRT has removed a broadcaster from its World Cup roster after he mixed up the Iran and New Zealand teams. TRT says Mirata Cream-Semen will not continue to comment on the matches during the tournament. Turkish media says he confused Iran's attacks with New Zealand's moves during the opening minutes of the broadcast. Teams battled to a 2-2 draw Monday night. A spokesman calls the mistake unacceptable. Jason Walker reporting.
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7: Well, the rain chance coming in today and tonight. Tomorrow especially, we have a high chance of thunderstorms. Could produce heavy downpours. Heat indices could top 110 to 112 under partly cloudy skies. Late afternoon and to the evening, thunderstorm activity expected. Some heavy downpours could be associated with those. And then tomorrow, low 90s, with more thunderstorm activity for the afternoon. Only isolated showers and thunderstorms Sunday, low 90s.
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0: Welcome back to the Moon Griffon Show. We are in hour two. Great conversation with Julie Emerson, the governor's chief of staff, about this past legislative session and looking ahead, perhaps. I want to keep that going. Obviously, for those of you who have been regular listeners to the show, have heard me, have heard Moon, talk at some length about the need to phase out the personal income tax if we have any hope of being competitive. And if there's anybody who knows about taxes at the state and federal level across the country, it is the CEO of Americans for Tax Reform, the famous or infamous Grover Norquist. Grover, welcome to the Moon Griffon Show.
1: Well, thank you very much. Delighted to be with you.
0: Well, where are you coming from today? Are you in D.C. or out across the country?
1: Today I started in St. Louis, Missouri, where I spent 2 days praising your governor's leadership in phasing your income tax down to zero and reminding him that Missouri is surrounded by states. Iowa's taken theirs in half already and wants to go to zero. Kansas is scheduled to go to 4 and then they want to go to zero. Oklahoma's is on track to go to zero anyway. Arkansas's been cutting the tax and they haven't gone with the full all the way to zero yet, but they're on track to keep going that way. Mississippi, right next door, has passed. They got to 4%. Now they're going to zero automatically, as has Kentucky and West Virginia and South Carolina. Georgia, everybody running for president. Well, maybe that's true.
0: Maybe that's everybody
1: running for governor in Georgia was campaigning on going to zero. And the lesser-known candidate, in the sense that he's a businessman who's out doing useful things for quite some time, He won. The fellow he ran against was great. Was the leader on moving taxes down to flat in the state and going to zero. So I was a little bit nervous that this other guy, I don't know him that well. You heard nice things about him. His talk the day he gets elected, in the first term, I'm going to cut it in half.
0: Wow.
1: And I go, oh dear, only half. And in the second term, we're going to zero. So he's on the boat. He bought the ticket the all the way to the other shore, not just halfway across the pond. And this is so amazing. And Louisiana's been a leader. You guys moved early on this.
0: Yeah.
1: I know you have some constitutional changes you have to make to break some of the silos. Alabama has that too. Utah has a bad case of that. They've got to make sure that you don't silo everything off. So if you get rid of a tax, you defunded one
0: right.
1: thing, not, ask everybody to grow a little slower than usual, which gets you more annoyed people than you need. We won't be doing roads this year. No, that's not it.
0: We almost
1: want to have a little more flexibility.
0: We got threatened to cancel LSU football about 7 or 8 years ago, so we still have a PTSD over that tax fight.
1: My small town in Massachusetts, because before I became before I immigrated to the United States, I used to live in Massachusetts, and in our small town there, that's what they would do whenever somebody discussed a not raising the property taxes. Oh, we'll have to get rid of football, which is like the only profit-making thing in the school.
0: Grover, why, just in a big picture, why is it so important to get rid of the personal income tax?
1: There are several reasons. The first is that when you take that to zero, you signal to every business, things don't come back from zero. They don't go up from flat. They don't come back from zero. You say you can plan. You have certainty. When you have a graduated income tax, as they have in California and New York, you can move one of them up each year, and you don't have to raise taxes on everybody. But to say, okay, you're all going to be paying an income tax now, that's not coming back. So you really signal to people that says, somebody from another country goes, I want to invest in America. Well, that's decision one. That's a nice decision. Decision two is the 50 states. Which one?
0: Yeah.
1: And to be one of the states that says we're at zero or we're in the process of a commitment to go to zero, look at it. We'll be there in a few years. Don't, you can trust us because you can see it happening. It just makes a state the target. It's one of the right to work, no income tax are the two things that people jump on, and it really matters to people. And it keeps, the other thing is, I was just in Missouri explaining to people that they're facing their income tax down up there. And I said, look, one of the problems that blue states have, or states that still have income taxes that aren't, particularly that aren't flat, is when you have a burst of energy in the economy and people sell all their stocks and stuff and because of, you know, homes and so on, and you have a huge jump in your capital gains tax.
0: Yeah,
1: which is income tax, and a huge jump in your income tax when there's a good year. The politicians in every state, even in the well-meaning ones, the ones yeah. that try to behave, okay? When I was told to behave, I used to say, I am have. that's when I was 25. No, maybe younger. But even the ones who are trying to behave, really, really, really trying, this money comes in, and all of a sudden, they go nuts and go, I bet it'll be this much every year. And, of course, income taxes go up, and they go down. And when they go up and you spend, like, permanent, like a lot of states did when money from COVID came in, they, you know, it said emergency on it. It said temporary on the box when you unwrapped it. But no, they didn't believe it.
0: They're just kidding.
1: They're all hiring people.
0: Just a joke.
1: And so the income tax gets you in that trouble more than any other tax. Yeah. Capital gains, piece of income tax is worstest. But the income tax itself fools politicians into thinking, this is a gusher that will never end. Let's hire 5,700 people that we'll have to fire next year because the budget does, you know, it doesn't keep up. I think the up and down nature of it fools even smart, well-meaning people. And never mind California, where they had this surplus of $40 billion, and the next year or 2 years later, they had a deficit of $40 billion. How do you do that?
0: It's impressive.
1: You take a look at the 40, imagine it's going on forever, and spend it all into the future, and you're cooked.
0: And Grover, I think you hit on something really important here is when we're talking about tax reform, we're really talking about fiscal reform. We've got to have both sides of the coin to constrain the growth of state spending, taxpayer spending, while trying to keep the taxes moving down and the economy going up. Would you agree with that?
1: I do. And that's why cutting the income tax is so important, because when you reduce the income tax, people have more money to save and invest and take care of themselves. And all of that welfare money that you're spending is less needed. Yes. Lower income taxes are easier to hire people, because to hire somebody with no income tax is less expensive for the company because they don't pay for the work they get and the tax, both. So it makes hiring somebody from a no income tax state less expensive than the same person making the same take-home pay in another state. And it gives an advantage to the states with low and zero taxes. I think because the history, there's a wonderful book I was reading mimicking Adam Smith's the book on how the economy works. The states, the wealth of states, the 50 states. 11 states since 1960 added income taxes. And every one of them promised all the good things that would flow from it. And comparing the 11 states which added an income tax to the 39 other states over a 50-year period when that, you know, since 1960 or so, and later than that, you can see everyone, the population grew less than the other 39 or even went down. The take-home pay of people went down compared to the other states. It just, on every level, the crime didn't go down. They promised, oh, if we had money, we'd do something about crime. No, they don't. If we had money, we'd be smarter. No, it doesn't work. And everything they promised was a fifth, and not in one state where you had a lousy governor, in 11 states, some with pretty good governors from time to time. It literally made things worse. If you can imagine but all this lovely money. Yeah, but you stole it from somebody, and that changes their behavior. And a whole bunch of them not only leave, but don't come.
0: Right.
1: And the problem for California is they have that wealth tax they're talking about. Well, not everybody's going to be hit by the wealth tax yet.
0: Yeah.
1: Okay. They've admitted that they can, that with a simple vote of the legislature, they can go, no, you don't have to have a billion. How about a million? Doesn't have to be a million. How about 100,000? Okay. That could move very, very quickly. And will,
0: yes,
1: if they ever put it in. But they started losing the moment they announced they were thinking of it.
0: Yeah.
1: Not just because some people left, and 40 billion's left already. Maybe 40 or 60 billion. It's a lot of money. It's already left. That the people who walked out the door, it's 30% of what they're planning to steal, is gone already. But now, if you're a young man or woman in the Midwest and you have a billion-dollar idea just sprouting out of your ears, 20 years ago, 10 years ago, you'd move to San Francisco to make the magic happen there because, you know, venture capitalists and stuff there. You wouldn't go. If you had $1 billion in your, under your hat, you know, cause you, in your idea, if it works, right, you don't want to hatch it.
0: And give. That's right.
1: You'd move to any state other than California. And there are many states now that have venture capitalists and the kind of area around them.
0: Yeah.
1: That San Francisco once uniquely had.
0: Well, Grover, we've got to take a break. We're going to come back with one more segment. Appreciate you for talking to Grover Norquist from Americans for Tax Reform. I'm Daniel Erspommer sitting in for Moon Griffon, and we'll be right back. Don't go away.
2: Take a minute and take this quiz. Which candidate for Senate voted to waste $50 billion on giveaway foreign aid programs that funded abortions and sex reassignment surgery on children overseas? Answer, Julia Letlow. Liberal Letlow joined Biden and Pelosi to fund abortions and sex reassignment surgery on children overseas, the U.S. aid scandal. Which candidate is using a dark money political action committee to falsely attack John Fleming? Answer, Julia Letlow. A PAC keeping big money donors secret. Millions spent to falsely attack John Fleming to benefit liberal Letlow. Which candidate joined Biden and Pelosi to fund liberal DEI programs, even recently voting for DEI quotas and preferences? Answer, Julia Letlow. Julia Letlow fails this test. She's not a MAGA conservative Republican. Liberal Letlow's a sellout, using secret big money while selling out our conservative values to the Biden-Pelosi crowd. Now, will she sell out President Trump like Bill Cassidy did? What's your answer?
3: I'm John Fleming, and I authorized and paid for this ad.
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3: Welcome back to the Moon Griffon Show. Daniel Hirschbaumer here, sitting in for Moon, and we are joined by Americans for Tax Reform President Grover Norquist. Grover, we just have a few more minutes here, but before we get back into some of the policy questions, can you tell listeners who may not know a little bit about Americans for Tax Reform and why you founded it?
4: Sure. Americans for Tax Reform was founded by President Reagan in 1985. and our job was, and they asked me to run it. So I was outside the government. We set up Americans for Tax Reform, but this was to help pass Reagan's tax bill, which took the marginal tax rates for businesses from 50 down to 35, which was pretty cool back then. Then we learned to go even better than that. And the individual rates to 15 and 27, which were huge drops. And the rest of the world followed our leadership, particularly on the corporate income tax fight. And then they even went past us. So we had to play catch up when Trump came in. So it was a huge, huge win. Very good. But one of the things we created during that was the taxpayer protection pledge. Because people worried if you went into tax reform, when they went into the smoke-filled room and they came out, and they said quickly, we got one. It's really good. Don't look under the little balls that we've got hiding here. And so we said, okay, 100 people, we got a pledge which simply says, I'll never raise taxes. We're not going to raise rates. We're not going to broaden the base. No tax increase. I'll never vote for one. So that when we came to a deal, one, it couldn't be a tax increase and it wouldn't turn into a tax increase in the future. 100 congressmen, all Republicans, 20 senators and a president all signed that pledge. And then that was very helpful. We would have never gotten the bill passed the way we wanted to. They'd have tried to stick a tax increase in there. Remember that Democrats had the House.
3: That's right.
4: You know, couldn't just do what you wanted. So what then happened was it was so powerful in the 86th election. People were, I took the pledge. Look at me. I'm cool. And the Democrat Congressional Committee sued me. They said, you're broken the law. I said, what are you talking about? They said, you've endorsed candidates. I said, no, I'm 501c4. I do issues. I didn't endorse. You said that person won't raise the pledge. Well, I mean, he said he won't. Yeah. And I said, but that's not an endorsement. And they said, everybody knows that's the right answer, says the Democrat lawyer. could you tell the rest of the Democrats that? Because then, I could retire.
3: There you go.
4: if you could make that sale. So it went to the point where Bush took the pledge and wouldn't have won the presidency or the nomination without it, but then broke it because all the smartest people in the world told him it was okay to lie to the American people. Thank you very much, staff. And he lost the presidency. I mean, the guy won the Cold War, kicked Iraq out of Kuwait, and all he's remembered for is he raised taxes.
3: Right.
4: Not a nice thing to do to your boss or to yourself. But then in 1994, 2 years later, 96% of all the Republicans, House and Senate, all took the pledge.
3: Wow.
4: And since 94, no Republicans voted for a tax increase. No tax increase has passed if the Republicans had the House or the Senate. And whereas before 94, for 62 years, the Republicans only won Congress twice, once under Truman, once under Eisenhower. That was a long time ago. Okay.
3: Yeah.
4: 62 years, Republicans won Congress twice. Since they became the party that would never raise your taxes and they put it in writing, okay, Republicans have won 18 years, both House and Senate, Congress, and Democrats 6 years, 18 to 6, three

0: to one Republican. We used to be irrelevant. We had a one-party state up until 1994. This, you know, Republican president could veto things, but as soon as you walked out the door, they passed what they wanted to. So 94 on, the Republican Party said, we're not raising taxes. Two-thirds of Republican governors have made that commitment. It's what distinguishes the two-party now. Were there any other? I mean, there are a couple of Democrats who won't steal your guns somewhere, but there are no Democrats who won't raise your taxes.
1: And I think that's, you know, we've got just a minute left here, but one of the things that's so important in the tax debate is to remind people this is popular. Not only is eliminating the income tax, lowering taxes, constraining the growth of government an important and good and right thing to do, but voters by and large reward you for it. It's important.
0: There are two states where Republicans legislatures voted regularly for tax increases in recent history. One is Virginia and one was Colorado, and they've both gone blue. Okay. In those states where the Republicans have said, we're never raising taxes, they've gotten deeper and deeper red. That's Ohio, which used to be a swing state. Florida used to be a swing state. These are very serious shifts, and the D's don't know what to do.
1: Mm. So for those elected officials listening out there, this is what your voters want. You're going to be rewarded. All right. Wonderful. As always, my friend Grover Norquist, thanks so much for making time to join us today.
0: Okay. Well, you're my hero. I'm a big fan of your work in Louisiana.
1: Thank you, Grover. I appreciate that. All right. We have more to come. My good friend and the leader of our Louisiana Works, going to talk about workforce right after this break. Don't go away on the Moon Griffon Show.

0: Our conservative values are under attack by the radical left. Julia Letlow is fighting back.
1: When I talk to moms and dads all across the state, they are fearful for where this country is going. They're fearful that their children are being indoctrinated in the public school system. That's why I fought so hard and authored the Parents' Bill of Rights to make sure that parents always have a seat at the table when it comes to their child's education. We know how to best educate our children.
0: Julia Letlow successfully passed a Parents' Bill of Rights. And Julia, a former college athlete, is leading the fight to keep biological men out of women's sports and locker rooms. Julia Letlow, a Louisiana conservative fighting relentlessly to protect our values and endorsed by President Trump to be our next senator.
2: So everybody go out and vote and send Julia Letlow to the United States Senate.
1: I'm Julia Letlow, and I approve this message.
0: Paid for by Julia Letlow for Louisiana.
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4: Louisiana Radio Network, I'm Andrew Greenstein. Governor Landry issues a state of emergency in six parishes in response to the severe weather caused by Tropical Storm Arthur. They are Avoyelles, Lafourche, Pointe-Coupee, St. Landry, St. Tammany, and Terrebonne. Now, Arthur's remnants stalled over Avoyelles Parish throughout the day yesterday, dumping about 2.5 feet of rain in some places. Louis Coco manages KLIL Radio in Moraville and says the scene was surreal.
5: There are a lot of roads that have been closed in Avoyelles Parish. A lot of houses are not just being flooded, but are underwater.
4: Now, floodwaters also kept crews in Kenner very busy yesterday morning. Police Chief Keith Conley says several vehicles became stuck in floodwaters near Louis Armstrong International Airport.
6: The water came up so fast that I would predict we had between 70 to 80 vehicles stalled on city roadways that obstructed traffic and emergency vehicles.
4: Airport operations continued uninterrupted by the nearby flooding. LRN.

0: This is Cupid reminding you to click it every seat, every time.
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8: Pop quiz, New Orleans. 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
11: I came from the community colleges, but I had worked with LED for more than 10 years.
10: Mm-hmm.
11: In a workforce role, and so I really understood the connection between economic development and workforce development, and that was really the perspective that I came in with. So there were really three main priorities coming in. The first was to reframe the organization around the employer benefits.
12: Oh, I think we're having some audio issues. We're back here with We got it. All right. Susie Schauen, take it back away.
13: Okay. All right. So, yes, we need to reframe the agency around the needs of employers. If you don't know what the employers need, you're not going to get the outcomes. The second was, and this was something you and I had worked on before I ever came into this job, was the one-door vision of incorporating social services into the pathway to self-sufficiency for our people in the benefits system, increasing labor force participation, and then finally getting our education systems aligned with the needs of the economy. So those have been the goals, and we've had some incredible, I think, legislative wins to get us there, and also just some opportunities that we hadn't anticipated at the federal level to loosen up the handcuffs, right? Amazing stuff.
12: Yeah, you know, that's as we, the more you dig into these issues, the more you realize what strings come attached to particularly federal money. Almost, I would say almost all, a significant majority anyway, of the programs in the state that surround benefits and welfare programs and workforce are funded by federal tax dollars. Would that be accurate?
13: It is. It is. Yes.
12: And so one door obviously passed last year, unanimous support from across the legislature, the governor champion as well, of course, opportunities, especially now to address fraud and other issues. At the same time, these are really driving people out toward work and opportunity. And you've continued that this year with some bills that maybe they feel a little in the weeds for most people. But explain why single state area and some of the bills that passed this year were so important to really implementing that vision.
13: And you're right. It is sometimes a little bit hard to not get wonky with it, right? And the single state area, when we're talking about that, we're talking about HB 680 by John Weibel, which instructs us as the agency to apply for federal waivers. What this really does, though, is allow us to take 15 different workforce development systems, which is the way it runs right now. The federal dollars go through our doors out right out again to 15 different separately run workforce areas. It allows us to bring a lot of that work together while maintaining the delivery of services on the ground. We're not going to take that away.
12: That is amazing. And I, you know, you and I have talked about this before, but the more we all dug into these issues, the more you realize just how complicated, just how disconnected, particularly the safety net issues, the safety net programs, but, and then they weren't connecting at all previously to the workforce program. So the very people we are trying to help bounce back and those safety nets be a real safety net. Instead, they
13: and
12: end up being a
13: temporary,
12: temporary safety net.
13: Yep.
12: We're not helping them get to work. And that really, I think, is the vision. You've rebranded the department as Louisiana Works. And so what's next? What, as you think about your vision for Louisiana, what are the big things we still need to make sure to do?
13: Well, I feel like we're the little dog that caught the car. So I will tell you that in my decades of experience in this space, I never thought we would have this opportunity. Yeah. It's an extraordinary opportunity. We owe it to ourselves and our children, the people that come after us, to make sure we jump on it and implement it correctly. Implementation is a really big deal, and it is going to be a heavy lift, and that's really where our focus is right now. You mentioned fraud. There's a great deal that we are working on right now in terms of fraud prevention, and I think in the next legislative session, we're going to bring some things around that on that. But really what we're focused on right now with the policies that we're talking about is preventing waste. There's a lot of layers of bureaucracy that don't have to exist. And so getting rid of that is going to mean more of the dollars go to the people.
12: That is so important, that we... It really everyone ought to agree with that. Left, right, middle.
13: Absolutely.
12: The dollars are there. They shouldn't be going to bureaucracy and overhead. To the extent there are dollars there, they ought to be going to help people.
13: That's exactly right. And I think people often, you know, when we talk about fraud, waste, and abuse, right, people really sort of mentally hone in on the bad actors, the people doing it on purpose. The problem with bureaucratic systems is they perpetuate the system, and the waste becomes sort of part of the system in ways that's really hard to root out without dramatic change. So that's what we're doing.
12: That's great. And really has been a hallmark of the administrative part, anyway, of the Landry administration.
13: Absolutely.
12: with as he likes to say, la doge, and really getting at efficiencies in government that aren't affecting program delivery that people have come to count on.
13: That's exactly right. And actually, you saw me texting as I walked in the room, and I was talking with Ajel Davis, our Inspector General, and sharing ideas about how we can improve some fraud prevention measures that we've got in place. So I want to say I appreciate her support and the support of the governor and his administration in making sure that we are making radical changes.
12: Right.
13: And not just like little baby steps. We are really going the distance.
12: Absolutely. I mean, I think, you know, we think about One Door really is maybe the most ambitious reorganization of state government since Foster, maybe.
13: I think that's fair. And by one door, including the changes in HB 680 to centralize the workforce system, it is an extraordinary change. And it is absolutely a national level attention getter.
12: Yeah.
13: And we're just we're fielding a lot of calls. The Department of Labor has expressed a lot of excitement around the direction that we're going in. And I want to also say how grateful I am to them at the federal level for working so hard to, you know, release the hounds here.
12: Are you telling me Louisiana is actually leading on an issue, not just falling behind?
13: In a positive way.
12: That's right.
13: Yes, we absolutely are.
12: Oh,
13: and
12: man.
13: It's not just us. I mean, we really are at a moment in Louisiana right now where we've got an extraordinary amount, obviously, of economic development success. We've got improvements in the education system. We're seeing improvements in crime. And I will say, the work that we're doing to put people to work and get them into economic stability, that's going to reduce crime and improve education outcomes as well.
12: Love it when a plan comes together.
13: Yes.
12: All right. Susie Shallon, Secretary of Louisiana Works. Where, if someone wants to learn more about the programs, the opportunities, where do they go to learn more about Louisiana Works?
13: LAWorks.net is our website. People will notice some pretty dramatic changes to our website. It's taken a long time. One of my first priorities was a website redesign when I came into this job. People who have been to our website know what I'm talking about, but they will start to see some big changes, which will make things more easy to navigate and really highlight some of the good things we have going.
12: Excellent. Well, thank you so much for your time today, for your leadership on all of this. It really is just a tremendous positive to our state and the people in it. So thanks for all of that.
13: Thanks to you, Daniel.
12: All right, we've got to take a break. We're going to keep talking economic development, some AI, data center, and energy topics coming up after this break. You're listening to the Moon Griffon Show. Don't go away.

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8: Welcome back to the Moon Griffon Show. Daniel Erspommer sitting in for Moon and talking about workforce and taxes. And now, you know, a big topic, a lot of debate going on around data centers and energy and how we really power these. And joining us is the Director of State Government Affairs for the Abundance Institute, a wonderful organization, Bryce Chenault. 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
9: Hi, Daniel. It's great to be on the program and great job filling in today.
8: Hey, thank you. I appreciate that. It's always fun to put the microphone in front of my face. That old saying, the most dangerous place, I guess, in Baton Rouge today is between me and a microphone. So we'll
9: I love it.
8: Bryce, real quick before we get into the issues, tell listeners about the Abundance Institute and where they can find more information about you.
9: Yeah, our website's real simple. It's abundance.institute. Look us up. Feel free to look it over. In a nutshell, we are optimists about tech, and we have a mindset of build what works in energy policy. So we're a nonprofit think tank. We work on public policy issues, and we think increased and improved technology and access to that technology and energy is going to be a net benefit to you and I.
8: I agree entirely. And, one of these issues that you've covered and done such a great job and as a hot topic here in Louisiana and no doubt in other states is the creation of these data centers. And you have a relatively new tool focused on this. Tell us about it.
9: Yeah, certainly. So folks are more than welcome to look this up, though if they're listening to you in the car, I recommend that they park first before they do so. It's datacenteratlas.org. So you can think about the old Rand McNally Road Atlas, datacenteratlas.org. And on it, there's an interactive map at the top, and below the interactive map is links to a bunch of information about, what common concerns that people have, how much electricity they use, how much water they use, how should I think about these things as ones potentially being proposed in my local community. And inside the interactive map, we're trying to build this out for all 50 states. As you can imagine, it's a little bit hard because getting all the details right, and they're constantly fluctuating and all that. But for instance, we have some of your neighboring states. We've got Texas available, Florida, Georgia, not too far away, North Carolina, et cetera. But if you were to click into the interactive map and you select your county, I'm just using it on my computer right now. I selected Wake County in North Carolina at random. And when you click on that county map, it'll generate a report, an average data center size. What is the estimated fair market value of such a facility? What is the expected modeled annual county tax revenue? So how much taxes are they going to collect to fund roads and schools and et cetera at the local level? How might that change if I were to offer a property tax exemption? What would that fund as far as number of public school teacher positions or a new fire station, et cetera? How many jobs that's likely to create both during the construction phase and on the ongoing operational level? And then following up with that, how much cooling water using a conservative assessment? So we're 2 liters per kilowatt hour. So that's kind of almost dated at this point. They're actually a lot of data centers are closed loop and even more efficient than that. So we're if anything, overestimating the use of water, and then comparing that to something your listeners are probably familiar with, a golf course, for instance, or another local agricultural output, along with electricity use and new power demand. So it's a great tool. I hope it's one that people will use as a launch point to dive further into it, kind of get beyond the surface level of just the, attention-grabbing headlines that are out there.
8: Such a great, I'm clicking around as you're talking as well, a great resource, datacenteratlas.org. I want to address maybe a couple of the big concerns you hear. And one, of course, is the data centers increase energy prices. Can you address that? What does your research tell you?
9: Yeah, I think it's an important question, and I certainly don't want people to dismiss that. And it's a legit concern for people to have. So, everybody feel crazy that you have that concern. Yeah. But I would say every instance is going to be nuanced. Do you have a monopoly, electricity market? Do you not? All kinds of variables might go into this. But let's use a really prominent example, which I think kind of captures the essence of it all. So Loudoun County, Virginia, right? This is the epicenter of the data center build out.
8: Yeah.
9: It's not only is it the most dense build out of data centers in the U.S., it's like 1 out of 4 data centers exist there. It's the most dense build out of them in the world.
8: Huh.
9: So ostensibly, right, if the concern was electricity prices rise because a data center is built, a real concern someone might have. Well, what do we see in Loudoun County, where the densest build-out of these exists in the world? They are at or below the national average on their utility costs. So it's clearly not as simple as build data centers, my electricity bill goes up. Now, depending on how your market is structured, yada, yada, yada, that's potential. But the opposite is also likely true. When you have a build out of a large load like this, it allows utilities and whoever's managing the electrical grid the opportunity to spread out these infrastructure costs on a new user instead of doing it across all ratepayers. So there's a lot of different agreements that these tech companies that are doing the hyperscale AI stuff that have reached agreements with local regulators and local utilities. And I think the Loudoun County example paints a vivid picture, right? It demonstrates that it's not true that just building it means it's going to rise. It depends. There's lots of factors that go into that.
8: Yeah, I think that's such a good point. And, like most policy decisions, it's very rarely whatever the 10-word, one-sentence answer is.
9: Yes. Yeah.
8: Which, doesn't play well in politics, but that's the world we live in. Bryce, you talked about being optimists, and I think that's so important and having this abundance mindset. If I'm in Louisiana, we've had, the major Meta deal data center. There's probably 5, 6, 7 other major projects that have been announced in this. Why should I, as a Louisiana citizen or Louisiana taxpayer, be excited about that?
9: Sure. Well, we could just look to the Richland Parish in Louisiana. There's lots of other examples, but we could highlight this as one.
8: Yeah.
9: I don't know if your listeners are probably well aware of this, and the Wall Street Journal just covered this story a couple days ago, although I would say it was after Brian Haldane and I had a conversation about it.
8: That's right.
9: On his radio program. So hi, Brian.
8: And I'm sitting across from Brian right now in his studio doing the show. So
9: outstanding. Yeah, so his program had beat the Wall Street Journal to the punch. So there you go, guys. Because of the sales tax revenue generated above expectation in Richland Parish during the construction phase of a data center there, public school teachers are going to get something in the ballpark of $50,000 bonus checks, which is unbelievable. The amount of tax revenue that's been generated from these things is immense, and that has a lot of potential benefits. Again, we can look to the Loudoun County example. It's something that data centers use something in the ballpark of 3% of the land in Loudoun County, which, is that a good thing or a bad thing? I don't know. You could have that discussion, but it simultaneously generates, it's somewhere in the ballpark of it's over a third. I think it's around closer to half. I think it's around 45% of the county's annual budget, revenue budget.
8: Wow.
9: Property taxes are likely, 25% less than neighboring districts. So there's lots of potential upside on the tax side, on the job generation side. Meta announced this big program where they're going to do a lot of workforce training and development. And it's clear that there's a long-term commitment from these companies. They clearly see this as more of a flash in the pan moment. This is something that's going to build.
8: Yeah. Okay, that is, I love optimists. I'm I always think of myself as a happy warrior, or at least try to be, even if I get cranky sometime. But so the Abundance Institute, Bryce Chenault, or as we would say, Chenu. Thanks for joining us today. Appreciate you, buddy.
9: Thank you, Daniel.
8: All right, we got to take a break, but we'll be right back on the Moon Griffon Show. Don't go away.

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0: So as Barack Obama opens the Obama Presidential Museum and Housing Complex on the side of the it, every time I look at it, it's different angles. You look at it, it either looks like a housing, you know, like a public housing tenement building or a penal institution, you know, like a inner city penitentiary. There are several of them in Chicago in the Loop, where you've got these downtown high-rise prisons, jails, that kind of thing. They sent Joliet Jake out to Joliet. That's understandable. But, you know, this was it's a reminder of how or whoever wrote Barack Obama's speeches and put them up on Barack Obama's teleprompter. Remember the good old days when conservatives realized, well, if we can't pick on Barack Obama because we don't want to be called racist, we could pick on his teleprompter, because it was somewhere about halfway through the first campaign, it became obvious that if Barry left the teleprompter, he wasn't the smooth-talking, silver-tongued storybook character that Joe Biden likened him to be. He needed to stay on his teleprompter. The teleprompter was leading the nation. Even Gary Trudeau in Doonesbury, I believe, created a teleprompter avatar for President Obama. It may have been a different satirist, but you know, it's nice to remember that there were people who satirized Barack Obama at the great peril of being called a racist there. But he isn't wrong. Now, the bit about the landowners, that was commonplace because these were the people who actually were going to have to live under the laws of the land. People forget that if you were just renting a flat somewhere, you were like this magic creature. You weren't held responsible for the actions in the community. You were truly transient. Back before that word was only given negative connotation. So that last bit's, you know, that's a nod to his Marxist keepers like Valerie Jarrett.
1: Allowing states to restrict the franchise to white men who own property.
0: And that's a lie, too, because black men who own property also had the right to vote. That was one of the big hang-ups in the Three-Fifths Compromise. There were black men who owned property, who had full votes, because they were, and nobody thought to bring that to a court. We really didn't have a Supreme Court as it's founded. But let's go back to the infamous bit.
1: Informing our union, the founders fell terribly short of the Declaration's promise.
0: Yeah, Barry. Not to debate you, but the Declaration itself fell short because it had this wonderful rebuke of slavery. The Constitution just did the most masterful job of taking that philosophical legal filing and turning it into a governing document. But it continues, I mean, it's 2004. After he gave his barn-burning speech at the DNC convention, he said the same thing, local radio. But the failings of the Declaration, the fact that it couldn't leave that eloquent rebuke of slavery in it, these are all part and parcel of what we're watching take place in between Washington and Tehran. Would Israel prefer if Iran or radical Islam just vanished from the planet? I'm sure if you ask many Israelis, they would say yes. I warned them that when that happens, you're just going to turn on yourselves, just the way many of the factions in the Islamic world turn on one another. So this idea that you can negotiate away or even militarize away, unless you're Genghis Khan, and you just kill everybody. The art of the deal sometimes is the other guy's got to get some things too before they sign on the dotted line. And it's about managing what those things are that's key.
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7: Markets at New York and Chicago closed today in honor for Juneteenth. Thursday afternoon, July soybeans finished the week 11.22 down 10. New crop November 11.42 down 7 and 1 quarter. July cotton 76.05 down 85. December 79.67 down 12. July rice 12.20 and a half up 27 and 1 half. September 27 and 1 half at 12.56 and a half. July corn 4.17 and a half down 3 and a half. December 4.44 down 4 and 3 quarters. July wheat at Chicago, 6.05, down 7 and 3 quarters. September sugar, unchanged, 35.50. August live cattle, 246.62, down 2.22.
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0: That is it. And that's, you know, the idea that you can organize anything better than in a capitalist system. This was going back to Barack Obama's statement, but also looking at how we have devolved from what was founded was the idea that we could live freely, and we had been living freely, and we had become prosperous, and all of a sudden the king noticed and said, oh, crap. We need to get more of that. It was very much like the California 5% tax on billionaires. Such an egregious idea that even Gavin Newsom's presidential aspirations won't allow it to happen. All right, well, maybe Gavin Newsom's not going to let them happen, but it's really his presidential aspirations that won't allow him to do this. But the brilliance of what happened, and there's a historical wrap that gets into this just briefly. When the French and Indian War started, more British came over to the United States, and British officers and the British elites were paying, and they came in and they're like, look at all this stuff going on. Did you know they were doing all this over here? And that's when the king started to take an interest in what had been going on under his nose for 15 years or so. And it didn't take long for a free market economy to start to develop in the United States, because Britain wasn't paying a whole lot of attention. The attention was the Caribbean and the subcontinent, and there was much bigger fish to fry than colonies. And we learned that as long as the snuff and the tobacco and the cotton, the linens, made it over there, they'd leave us alone. And we developed our own way of doing things. And then they came in because the French had hired a bunch of mercenaries to come and attack us, rather than getting their hands dirty. And so the British came to do battle with their old adversary, the French, and the French and Indian War. And then that's when they noticed, hey, you guys are doing a lot of stuff differently here than we would have allowed you to. And that's when the clampdown started and everything else. But in the foundation of our nation, it was a foundation of a free market economy. And the failings of that were that people were not able to get past some of the obvious hypocrisies in that because of crony capitalism. Because people, rather than representing just the people that they were going to represent, still, though, an unusual concept, they were making this up as they go along. Jefferson writes the ultimate treatise on why slavery is bad, but he can't get it passed because the South Carolina delegation cannot tell the important people, the landowners. And that's where the second part of this comes in, is how they viewed who citizens were.
1: Allowing states to restrict the franchise to white men who own property.
0: That was a commonplace thing. You weren't a citizen until you owned land. And that was another subtle complex that was a commonplace European view. Ben Franklin didn't share it. Jefferson didn't even really share it per se. He knew that urban areas, you were less likely to be a property owner. So he felt like you were going to leave the cities at the command of the rural areas. Funny, we've now gone full circle in 250 years where now the rural communities are at the under the heel of the urban areas. But it all falls apart when you insist on a governing process that governs, that will stop you from doing something to benefit yourself. We're supposed to be God-fearing people. The reason Jefferson used the word there rather than the creator was to make it on you to have a creator in mind and to learn from them that you are but, you know, one person, that you are part of a community, and all those wonderful flowing things that Barack Obama said in the opening of his presidential housing complex. But the key was that you were to be individual to yourself, that you could find your own way as long as it didn't infringe on somebody else. You couldn't steal from other people for a manner of living, but you could convince them to pay you for things, and that would be okay. And it was all there. They just didn't have complete ability to convince people who had never heard of such a governing process before. And we wrote rules in to protect it, but they were quickly ignored. And, you know, so when you hear, you know, when you look at this compromise 230 years ago, and you say, well, why did they counsel? Because they knew that the grander scale of getting a country that was going to allow the citizens to have a say, and they did a bad job of it with the Articles of Confederation, did a better job of it once they added the Bill of Rights, would have preferred the Bill of Rights to have been Article 1, the way it is in Virginia's Constitution. Article 1 is right up front. It's the Bill of Rights. These are your rights. They're endowed to you by God. And the government swears to protect them. But when you look at what's happening in the commentariat over the Iran deal, you're finding the same problems that they founded 250 years ago. Self-interest. How do you manage self-interest? You give people less dominion over anyone else. Self-interest only works when you're able to coerce through the halls of government, through the power of government, people to do things that you would have to otherwise pry or project yourself into getting them to do. And this is why societies are always going to suffer if we don't recognize things like our innate weaknesses, like sloth. Sloth is the reason we turn to the government to make people buy stuff from us. Andy was telling me the story of, you know, when he called in, he was talking about working for this government contract that was applied to a contractor based on quotas. The job wasn't getting done, and they were throwing more money at it until there was a government shutdown. Because you don't, if you take away the provider-consumer part of the equation, we fall prey to our seven vices. You know why I don't fall prey to all those loud vices in my head? Sloth is one of the most compelling one in my head. I don't know what your vices are. Is because I know I'm the only one who's going to provide income for the family through my efforts at getting folks who need our radio show to market them.
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8: Pop quiz, New Orleans. 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
0: Thank you and letting me be of service to you. It is a puzzlement to me, and even more so an embarrassing puzzlement, because for years, you know, it has been commonplace to watch Juneteenth get celebrated by pandering leftists who have been nothing but the bane of the black community, when really it's a holiday celebrating one of the great moments in Republican history, the final moment when the Texas communities found out about the culmination and the victory of the Republicans over slavery in the Civil War. To talk about it a little bit is one of the executive directors, director of coalitions and outreach for the Project 21 Black Leadership Network, the great Terrace Todd is back on with us this morning. Terrace, happy Juneteenth. Am I wrong, though, that this, why do Republicans hide from Juneteenth? This is a holiday we invented.
17: You know what? Thanks for having me on. You are absolutely correct. And that's just the facts, you know. And you're right. The left has always, anything that resembles freedom, they somehow have, you know, kind of taken ownership of, when in fact, it was the other way around. It's the same thing with the Civil Rights Act of 64, Voting Rights Act of 65. Those two bills would not have gotten passed had it not been for Republicans. They actually unanimously actually voted in support of those two bills, and it was their bill to begin with. So Juneteenth is the same. You know, we know that the left were the ones that were constantly pushing to keep slavery intact. You know, and you're right, you're absolutely right. Sometimes, you know, what happens is when they start taking ownership, then the right usually kind of takes a step back and allow them to own it. But that's actually not the case. You know, I think they have every right to own it, simply because had the Emancipation Proclamation not been proclaimed, Juneteenth would not exist.
0: Right. And see, that's the thing, you know, and the Republican Party, for all of its failings today, was founded on the idea of opposing slavery and creating a political movement to oppose the execrable commerce, as Jefferson called it.
17: You're absolutely right. It was actually the very first home. It was exactly the first place where black Americans were actually elected, you know, and they took a position in the Republican legislature and whatnot. And this was in the South. These were individuals from the southern states that have risen to power. So even many, many years, even before, you know, they became Democrats. So, yeah, so it was the original home of black Americans for sure.
0: Well, so how do we, and we're watching this battle, President Obama and his, I don't know, depending on the angle, it looks like a housing complex or a penitentiary, his presidential museum on the side of the lake there. But in his speech, he talks about how the founders failed this country. And to me, it's one of those conceits that says the country is this abstract that does things rather than the people in it. And there were lots of moral people who saw the problem with slavery for years before we were an independent nation.
17: Yeah, you're absolutely right. But we're also talking about the Obama that was also elected twice. So when he talks about the founders have failed, we're talking about someone who was elected twice by the American people to be the president of this country, and who also failed to bring us together. You know, he was the first mulatto president. You know, that's just what it is. He's a biracial man. He's not a black man. And but he had the best of both worlds and failed to bring us together as one. And so that's who we're actually hearing, you know, kind of state those messages. But he also told black Americans years ago, I recall, when he told them to stop crying and stop whining about stuff. So black Americans were really upset about those comments.
0: Well, you know, but this is the thing. I mean, ever since, and I went back, I played that wonderful passage, Sean Cullum, the actor and singer from the film 1776, you know, Molasses to Slaves, and you know, putting to music the South Carolina opposition to, and you imagine a different United States if that passage of the Declaration of Independence had been allowed to stay. Mm-hmm. But I connected it to our modern problem with crony capitalism, our inability to get the SAVE Act passed, is all fruit of the same tree, because there's a business owner that's given a politician money so they don't do the right thing for the citizens. Terrace, talk about
17: that. No, you're absolutely right. What they've done, and it's unfortunate because the citizens and some people, when they lean on government and these politicians and whatnot, these politicians have literally become God to them. And so they've built an altar that they bow to these people. And so these folks can do no wrong. I mean, you going back to Obama, for example, the things that he had done, no one would have known that he dropped more bombs than any other recent president. But he got away with it, and he got away with it with a smile, for goodness sake.
0: He's trying to do the right thing for people. And I talked about this with conservatives all the time, and I say things about Republicans mostly because it's the place I find the most conservatives as a political party anyway. Terrace Todd on with us from Project 21. But Republicans' inability, conservatives' inability, or that seeming unwillingness to address poverty, to acknowledge that poverty exists and that we have better answers if we would just get off our arses and talk about it. We need to do that if we're going to win back our communities, especially the poorer inner city ones, aren't we?
17: Yeah. You're absolutely right, 100%. And that's exactly why we are celebrating, you know, fathers. We're celebrating Father's Day and fatherhood in general. We just recently launched our new fatherhood monograph that we have at Project 21, where we're celebrating fathers and we're talking about solutions of how to come against poverty. Well, when you remove the head of the home, it's like taking the head off the body, right? The body's sure to die if the head's not on it. And so when they decimated the family, again, the left, and their bad policies with the welfare state, when you start doing that, then families are four times more likely, and children are four times more likely to end up in poverty. So who wants that for anybody? So the answer to poverty is to get fathers more actively engaged back into the household, back in with their families, promoting marriage and so on, promoting the gospel of Christ, and putting them back where they belong, so that way those families are least likely to end up in poverty to begin with.
0: And the important part is that when young men, black, white, Asian, doesn't make a difference, but when they really take casually the role of fatherhood, I use the phrase for public consumption, DNA donor. I use a different phrase when I'm speaking privately. They just act like it's just fun, and then they can leave, and it drives up the abortionists industry. It breaks the families
17: up.
0: And I watch these politicians. We just had it here in Virginia, a coalition of the damned, I call it. Abigail Spanberger just joined, Kathy Hochul and Gavin Newsom. And all the, you know, the highlights of Democratic leadership in this coalition to, quote, protect abortion rights. But this all feeds off that abdication of fatherhood, this inability to teach the importance of fatherhood. Yeah. And so the young men of the world are just going around, you know, having their fun. And it is fun. I'm not going to sit here and be a prude and say, oh, this is not fun. It's fun for a reason, because we're supposed to be fruitful and multiply and the importance of that. And I want to talk about that fatherhood.
18: My name is Bobby. I'm a veteran and lost my leg to a roadside bomb. My victory was going from a wheelchair to becoming a weightlifting champion.
19: 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I'm a veteran. 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
27: News this hour from Town Hall. I'm John Scott. Traffic returning to normal in a strategic Mideast waterway.
28: For the first time in more than 100 days, ships owned by major companies are transiting the Strait of Hormuz after effectively being stranded there since February. The strait is a critical passageway for the world's oil and natural gas. Lloyd's List estimates 550 merchant ships will need to prepare to exit the Persian Gulf, including 160 tankers, 200 bulk carriers, 60 container ships, and 10 vehicle carriers. Rich Thomason reporting.
27: The American push for high-stakes talks with Iran hitting a road bump, Iranian officials not traveling to Switzerland as planned, and they are insisting fighting in Lebanon must stop first. That's according to three regional officials who say the situation is fluid, as Israel and Hezbollah have agreed to renew their ceasefire after a period of intense fighting in southern Lebanon. Vice President J.D. Vance was prepared to meet with Iranian counterparts this weekend at a Swiss mountain resort before that trip was postponed. British Prime Minister Keir Starmer says he'll fight attempts by rival Andy Burnham to oust him from office. More from Bernie Bennett.
29: Starmer says he will not walk away and will run in a leadership contest if one is triggered. Burnham, the mayor of Greater Manchester, won a seat in Parliament in a special election and is looking to replace Starmer as leader of the Labour Party and the country. Burnham's victory speech left no doubt that he wants to lead the country. Burnham has led Manchester since 2017, overseeing rapid regeneration for the city where the Industrial Revolution was forged. He's pledging to repeat his success on a national scale. Bernie Bennett reporting.
27: Ukraine hit a major Moscow oil refinery, disrupting flights at the capital's airports. It was the biggest drone attack since the invasion began. More from townhall.com.
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27: A prestigious awards ceremony at the White House. Correspondent Laura Winters with details.
31: At the White House, President Trump awarding the Medal of Honor to two Vietnam vets and a service member who fought in Afghanistan.
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31: Laura Winters reporting.
27: The California Labor Union offered to scale back a proposal to temporarily increase taxes on billionaires, but it wasn't enough to get the governor on board. The original proposal would impose a one-time 5% tax on individuals whose net worth exceeds $1 billion and who were living in the state as of January 1st. Proponents had offered to lower that tax to 2%. News at townhall.com. An ancient oak tree said to have sheltered Robin Hood has died. Correspondent Ben Thomas.
1: Here's Robin Hood's tree, the major oak at Edwinstone. It's been well looked after and surprisingly still lives in excellent shape in Sherwood Forest.
2: A report by British Movie Tone from more than half a century ago. But now that 1,200-year-old major oak is believed to have died.
3: They go into drought stress, so even a healthy tree would be feeling the pressures of those long, prolonged periods of dry.
2: Chloe Ryder with the Royal Society for the Protection of Birds. The flocks of human visitors to Sherwood Forest have compressed the soil around the Robin Hood tree, hindering rain from reaching its roots. And this spring, its gnarled limbs and sprawling canopy failed to sprout leaves. However, it will remain a natural monument and support the forest's ecosystem. I'm Ben Thomas.
27: More of these stories at townhall.com.
4: Feels like temperatures to 110 to 112 out there. Do be careful on all the heat. Low 90s. Evening storms could linger from the afternoon, and again, it could be strong with heavy downpours. Tomorrow especially, we have a high chance of thunderstorms, but we'll back down the rain chance Sunday. Tonight, 70s. Scattered for the morning, scattered to likely for the afternoon. Tomorrow, low 90s, low 90s Sunday, with only isolated afternoon thunderstorms on Father's Day. Ralph Sanji, WGSO. 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

0: Thank you for letting us be of service to you this Juneteenth. Continuing my personal investigation, I hope you're enjoying it as well. And it was born on the phone lines here, embarrassing to somebody who's done this as long as I have, and in the abstract, feeling like there has always been this problem with the pandering of the left to the black community. Why, since it's a Republican-born holiday, do Republicans do such a bad job on Juneteenth? But we're going to talk Juneteenth a little bit. Donna Jackson is on with us from the Committee for a Constructive Tomorrow in a moment. But since we are a news program, let me lay out the news that we're covering for you. J.D. Vance at the podium yesterday defending the deal as both the right and left are lobbing grenades into Camp Trump over the deal with the Iranian government to stop hostilities. There, Ayatollah Mojtaba Khamenei issued a written statement in English saying that he had personally authorized the deal. Department of Homeland Security arrested a non-citizen, shocked, I know shocked you are, Abraham Hermosillo Alvarez, as the mastermind known in encrypted chats as Shepherd, who encouraged the 20-somethings in Ohio, Missouri, and California to plan out and buy a bunch of gear to try to assault the UFC match in Washington on Friday of last week. Israel has struck at Hezbollah targets in southern Lebanon, and Hezbollah has confirmed those attacks. Proposal for the Service Employees International Union to cut back on their proposed 5% tax on individuals whose net worth exceeds $1 billion is still getting criticized by Governor Newsom, because Governor Newsom says that he has serious problems with that, and he says that there are fundamental flaws that harm working Californians. Supreme Court ruled Thursday against a broad federal ban on gun ownership by marijuana users. We're going to have team coverage of that coming up in a little while. It was a unanimous ruling written by Supreme Court Justice Gorsuch. So those are our first things. Now we can get back into our special coverage of Juneteenth here on First Thing Today, brought to you in part by our friends at the Lunch Pail Foundation, lunchpaildefense.org. Donna Jackson on with us from CFAC, the Committee for a Constructive Tomorrow. Donna, and I appreciate you taking some time out to do this with us. Why have the conservatives abandoned Juneteenth as a concept, since this was a holiday born of the news of one of the great moments in Republican Party history, the passage of the signature of the Emancipation Proclamation, getting to the last combatants in the Civil War?
1: Well, I think the importance today is focusing on the fact that we need to come together and celebrate the freedom for all Americans, and that is July 4th. Singling out one group and saying that somehow this is the greatest achievement, I think is the wrong concept. Today, everything is so divided. There's so much focus on slavery that we don't realize the fact that nothing was possible in terms of freedom if the Declaration of Independence wasn't signed.
0: I agree.
1: It is the Declaration of Independence. It is the Constitution that gave us the fundamental freedoms we have that lay the framework for any subsequent civil rights achievements that we have. Today, there's been this divisiveness in trying to make everything about race, and it's been used in a vindictive way.
0: Mm-hmm.
1: And for me, that's really concerning, because, you know, I wake up every morning and I'll say, oh, today I'm a black American. What am I going to do as a black person? I don't even see myself that way. I see myself as an American. I realize that the fundamental rights that I have is based on the fact that we have an American experience that's unique from every country in the world. Mm-hmm. I mean, in this land, you can be whatever you want to be. Now, this is, even though you and I agree on this, this is almost a foreign concept today. Because today we're saying, no, you can't be whatever you want to be.
0: Right.
1: That somehow there's invisible barriers that are stopping us from becoming and realizing our full potential. You know, there are people who are still sitting around, and I have to bring this up, waiting for reparations. In the same time, we've had the invention of the internet, flat screen TVs, smartphones, smart TVs. We've had accomplishments in medicine and technologies. Now there's AI. And those same people that are sitting around waiting for reparations for slavery have invented nothing. They squander their talents. Because
0: isn't
1: they're
0: that
1: sitting around saying, I'm owed something.
0: Right. And you're owed just a government to protect your God-given rights. And I appreciate that we're able to get into this to some degree this morning. First thing today on Talk Media.
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8: Gotta be. She another one of the amazing ladies I've met in my life. Donna Jackson of CFACT on with us. I want to get your impact of all of this. I know there's a lot of folks in here on the guest hotlines, but you as well, how the news of the day is impacting you at 434-882-4217. Back in the production office, it was pointed out to me that the amount of people that listen to us on a web stream somewhere or another puts us at a disadvantage because those web streams are 15 to 45 seconds behind the live broadcast. So I need to give everyone a little air so that if somebody wants to jump in, they can, because apparently a couple of folks called in right as we were getting on with Terrace Todd, who's going to come back with us. We're going to talk Father's Day this weekend. And so I just wanted to make sure you had your airtime to get there. But Donna Jackson, the Committee for a Constructive Tomorrow, CFACT.org, great piece if you go there. About July 4th and how it's more important than Juneteenth, and it wouldn't happen without Juneteenth, wouldn't happen without July 4th. Donna, the question of the gaslighting of our country, you brought it up right as we were going there, that you know, we're convincing people to wait around for the government to A, tell them what to do, B, tell them, you know, how much they're going to get paid for what they want to do or what they're going to do. And I just find that to be debasing, but I just find it also is the fruit of a real terrible campaign of gaslighting of people that you didn't build that, to borrow from President Obama.
9: Yeah, absolutely. It's, you know, it's debilitating for an entire group of people. And I think the problem is that we've taken accountability out. We've taken the fact that people are accountable for their own successes. The government, yes, the government is supposed to create a framework that people can be free to pursue their happiness, but the government is not supposed to create your happiness.
8: Mm-hmm.
9: You have people around today that think that if that their primary concern should be how can the government take care of me?
8: No.
9: And you know, Barack Obama was egregious yesterday.
8: I know.
9: During the opening of his, where he says the founding fathers did not, you know, they failed. Fulfill their promise. Listen, the founding, the only reason why he can stand there and be president of, could have been president of the United States was because the founding fathers. And, you know, we forget what it took to build this country.
8: Oh, yeah.
9: You know, there were people who just had

0: Yeah, it's, it lives better than anyone. And, you know, and I think that there's an important point because of the Marxist attitude in the country of the government's going to provide for you. You were talking about reparations before. Barack Obama grew up in a broken home. He had an absentee father, if you want to. That's the nicest thing you can say, a deadbeat dad who had run off to a whole other continent, leaving his mother a ward of the state. So I can almost understand how he grows up thinking that the government has failed, because there he is, you know, basically waiting for welfare checks to help support his mother and him. And it's never enough, because it never can be enough. And that's the part of where, you know, his story, I wish, had gone that turn of saying, look at what I overcame, and the government needs to get off the back of people and let them achieve, rather than keeping them on this imaginary plantation like the one he grew up on.
1: Yeah, absolutely. You know, here's the thing. Having those adversities in his life made him what he is. So we sometimes forget that we think that things are supposed to be easy. Mm-hmm. We think that there's supposed to be no obstacles in front of us. No, in order for you to achieve, there's always going to be obstacles for you.
0: Absolutely.
1: But that's what makes your success. That is what makes you, you know, a successful person. That is what makes Amen. You able to overcome. Remember, we had patriots that were ragtag farmers that didn't even have the adequate equipment taking on the greatest superpower in the world. Everything about that, they should never have won, but they did. Yep. Because their determination and this concept of freedom, it starts in the mind. It's not an instantaneous thing. The process, the belief of freedom starts in the mind, and Amen. Then it walks itself out over a period of time. And that's what we need to understand today. Nothing is instantaneous. I could say, I want to be a doctor. But I'm not going to be a doctor today. It's going to take me X amount of years. It's a journey.
0: And honestly, the best part of it sometimes is the journey of getting there. Donna Jackson, it is CFACT.org. Read her piece on July 4th. Thank you. God bless you. And I hope you have a wonderful day. And we'll probably have to have her back for July 4th.
2: We're forming our union. The founders fell terribly short of the Declaration's promise.
0: Did they really?
2: Leaving slavery intact. Allowing states to restrict the franchise to white men who own property.
0: Yeah, come on, Barry. And there are, looking back, but... You know, and I know that people are salty about me kind of making some coarse allusions to the Obama housing complex. It looks like a tenement building or a penitentiary on the side of the river, a big concrete block or a cinder block just sitting on the side of the river. Let's not forget, Bill Clinton's presidential library looks like an airstream. The presidential historical trailer on the side of the Mississippi. But style points notwithstanding, nobody had founded a country based on John Locke's teachings until we did. So there were people in South Carolina, and I know that I'm unfairly harsh. Some people say, don't be so harsh. They didn't know. This is the only world they lived in. The king, who they weren't necessarily on board with. And this is a note from Jerry, texts in to 434-882-4217. Don't forget, Joe, a lot of the states didn't want to be independent from England, and South Carolina was one of them. And so there was a lot of art of the deal, in quotes, to get them on board with this.
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0: Better be, anyway. I mean, if you're doing something else before the radio goes on, we need to discuss this with your significant other.
21: No, yeah, congratulations.
0: That's why we invented electronics, so you don't have to do all these things for you. The little voice from Hal in 2000. I'm sorry, Dave. I can't do that. That's what my integrated house does. Every time I say, "Hey, can you open the curtains?" I'm sorry, Joe. I can't do that. My house knows better than me than what I need to do. But it's not a lot, but it's my life. He is brought to you by the Great Lunch Pail Foundation. His partners there at lunchpaildefense.org, raising scholarship money for kids, because that's what's important now. That's how the word win becomes part of the lexicon. Important now. He is Mac McDonald, legend in his own self, a man who is never had a presidential library built in his honor, but he's been to a couple of libraries.
21: I've just finished a book, and tomorrow I'm going to read my second one. So it's
0: that's good. Your elementary school teachers are very proud of you.
21: Yeah, I got through the Dick and Jane thing, and so now we're good. We're going to step up. And by the way, I heard Dan Hicks is with NBC, and will be working the part of the Open this weekend and everything. In fact, I think Dan Hicks works today. Long time, he does Olympics, and he does. He told a story about. He was doing an interview, a talk show interview. And he was telling the story about how the announcers have to follow most of the, unlike other sports, they got to follow things on the monitor. Years ago, when I was doing the ACC men's golf, did it for like 4 or 5 years in a row, whatever. And we had Rick Valencik was a guy. He lives in Charlotte. He was a producer, and we always worked with him. Rick was one of the best. And anyway, we covered like 15. 16, 17, 18, okay, for the ACC. And the only hole we could see was 18, sitting at our little position off 18. So we had two monitors, we're following what's going on. They're making a switch, and he's telling me on the air, we're going to 15 and Jimmy Stanger. We're going to 15 and, whoever was playing. I mean, I mentioned Stanger because he's a UVA kid. So anyway, during the live telecast, our monitors went down. They went down. And while my analyst was talking, I hit the cough button and I said, Rick, we have no monitors. And he goes, and they were a good 300 yards away. And Rick says, okay, all right, we're coming back live 15. I'll walk you through it. So I had nothing to go by. In my ear, he would go, Stanger, he's got 12 feet. I go, Stanger from 12 feet. Oh, missed on the high side. Oh, just missed on the high side. We did that for like 2 minutes.
0: Oh, that's fun.
21: Before they could get an engineer up to get our monitors fixed or whatever. For 2 minutes, we faked it perfectly, and we went back that night with an iced tea and watched the coverage just to see. You could – flawless. And Rick and I to this day still laugh about
0: – harkens back to Ronald Reagan and recreating baseball games off of the ticker tape baseball team barely paid all their players to travel, never mind their broadcasting.
21: That's why Bull Durham is so good when that guy, the voice of the Durham Bulls, is doing the clapping the boards,
0: That happened to Charlie Slows and Dave Jagler during COVID. That season where they played in front of tarpaulins, with sponsors on it. they were not allowed to travel with the team. So out of town games, they were getting an internet feed from the ballpark.
21: And they're still right, and there's still more of that going on than you know.
0: Oh, really?
21: You know, they still, you know, because they're putting guys in studios and not traveling, you know. So that's
0: And it's penny pinching, right? Anyways, I imagine there are sports going on last night and tonight you want to tell us about.
21: Yeah, maybe. Okay, so today. So Wyndham Clark had, there were 49 players who didn't finish the round yesterday because of the fog delay at Shinnecock. And Clark finished his. He fired a 664. It's the lowest first round in Shinnecock U.S. Open. And Clark made note to players who understand that, you know, if you can play the win, you can play. Dustin Johnson finished his round. He's two back at 66. Mr. Live, Dustin Johnson. Roy McIlroy at 169, and we'll tell you more with the 815 Sports as far as Shinnecock and what's happening. But they're going to probably get back on track today. All right, couple of things left over. At Michigan State, men's basketball coach Tom Izzo this past week. Think about this. Now, he's outlasted six university presidents, seven ADs, nine head football coaches. And when he speaks now, Spartans fans, well, apparently Mr. Izzo is not very happy because all of a sudden there are people leaving left and right. The president, his name is Guskowitz, okay? He, a renowned scholar of sports medicine, served as Michigan State's president since 24. Well, he left for Clemson. And then AD Jay Batt left for Kentucky, who signed a six-year deal to be the athletic director there. So Izzo is concerned about all the things that are going on. Let's not forget the trainer story, right?
0: The scandal with the sports.
21: Yeah. The gymnast. Well, anyway, Tom Izzo making a statement this week in kind of an impromptu interview with somebody had a recorder.
1: There's other dominoes that get affected when things go wrong like that. Yeah, I'm very upset about it, and I'm sick of it. I'll go into why when I decide to say something in the near future. I'm saying I'm not going to do it right now. I think 600,000 living alums better start rallying together.
21: Yeah, so he is going to make a statement at some point. He's going to try to rally the 600,000 alums and try to put everybody on the same page. If anybody can do it, I mean, Tom Izzo can, right? All right. Now, a lot of people in Virginia may not remember this, and I thought about it this week, and I said, you know what? I failed to mention this to Joe. Jalen Brunson went to Buford Middle School and was
0: Charlottesville.
21: He lived in Charlottesville for 3 years. His dad was the director of basketball operations under Dave Lato from 07 to 09. I scribbled it down and said, okay, I got to get to it, whatever. Well, the parade was yesterday. A million people showed up for this parade.
0: I'm surprised only that many did. They were there.
21: Jalen Brunson's last comment.
2: Lastly, there's a lot of people that have a lot of negative stuff to say. There's a lot of people who have a lot of opinions. But when you prove them wrong, you really don't have to say to them.
21: Yeah, you don't have to say, you know.
0: I was about to give him credit for keeping it PG-13.
21: And not bad for a guy who gave up $113 million so they could put this whole thing together for the Knicks, and so that only made a story. And I mentioned yesterday, Dolan was interviewed, the owner of the Knicks, and they said, "Do you think you can keep this roster intact?" He goes, "No, I really don't think I can do
0: it." It's 2026. Right. Good luck with that.
21: Exactly. So World Cup today, which should be fun because Mexico made the round of 32 last night, but today Team USA will play Australia at 3. Everybody's saying that, when I say everybody, I shouldn't use absolutes. The so-called soccer know-it-alls are saying that the USA should win by a couple of goals today. Scotland and Morocco will meet at 6 in Foxborough. Brazil and Haiti will battle tonight in Philly. Turkey and Paraguay square off in Santa Clara. Anyway, Mexico 1-0 over South Korea. Czechia and South Africa played to a 1-1 draw. Switzerland beat Bosnia 4-1. And then Canada rolled yesterday 6-0 over Qatar. So anyway,
0: I want to share this. There's because you know that my particular ethnicity, my cultural minority, is Scottish. I'm Scottish on both sides. My wife is Scottish on both sides. So you'll appreciate this.
21: Yeah.
0: There are at least four bars in Boston, Massachusetts,
21: right,
0: that have reported that during the day-long affair around Scotland's game, I think they were playing the Germans, Scotland was playing in the World Cup, and mm-hmm. four bars had to close because the Scottish soccer fans drank them out of liquor. Freedom!
21: How good is that? Oh,
0: I know. It's not good.
21: Yeah, and you think the Irish have a parade.
0: Oh, no. There's a reason they call it Scotch whiskey.
21: There is a reason. Oh, that's great. Saying, you know, well,
0: I saw that.
21: All right, celebrate this weekend, and we'll touch base on Monday.
0: Thank you, Mac.
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1: Our friend Bob Good, host of the Good for America podcast, is coming up with us, but we've got folks lining up at 434-882-4217. A lot of contributors between Juneteenth and Father's Day and all of that going on. And then obviously Iran and FISA and all of that to talk about. Dr. Clark, good morning, sir. How are you doing?
2: I'm all good. And the listeners, sorry, folks, you got to put up with me before it gets good.
1: Oh.
2: So, how much of that did you watch yesterday, Joe?
1: The president, the former president's speech at the housing complex.
2: I watched as much of the whole nine yards on C-SPAN as I could, and I'm gonna tell you what happened. I've been watching for about 20 minutes, and it was horrible. It was, and my wife came in and sat down. And she sat there for about 4 minutes without saying anything. And then she looked over at me and she said, honey, watching this is as bad as when those medieval monks would flagellate themselves to expiate themselves of their sins. If you keep watching this, it's not going to make you a better person.
1: Nice. That's a good spouse right there. That's a good spouse right there.
2: I came away with a lot of questions, though, Joe. First, I'm not a big fan of Joe Biden, but who did that to his face? That's horrible. Did you see him? Oh, my God.
1: Some people get a little too... It happens in Hollywood, too, all the time. People do, have a little plastic surgery, a little tightening here and there, and they just keep tightening it and tightening it and tightening it and, till the guy looks like he could be a double in, Midway or, any other movie where we need Japanese ship commanders.
2: He ought to be on when Under the Knife goes horribly wrong next episode or something. I will say that Barry did a nice job of filling in for the Easter Bunny, trying to show him which way off the stage was. Hillary, that was an interesting wardrobe choice. And what exactly...
1: Clark? I don't know what he was about to say, what exactly was. Did we get him back?
2: Hello?
1: Yeah, you just said what exactly was, and then your phone dropped.
2: Yes, what exactly was Mike so mad about? Having to be there, or I don't know.
1: Oh, my gosh. Do you know, in my canvas pond last night, over a glass of wine, I had this conversation. I said, I have looked. I don't see an Adam's apple. And you know what my wife's defense was of that? I can't see yours either. I'm like, whoa, hang on a second here. I was like, all of a sudden, I don't want to do the laundry anymore, and I'm not going to do the dishes if that's going to be the way this is going to roll. Good stuff,
2: so,
1: Dr. Clark.
2: Wait. In her white suit, why wouldn't they let Commie sit up there with the big people?
1: Because...
2: Did they have abortion wagons parked at that thing, Joe? I just want to know.
1: Well, no, they reserved that for the political conventions.
2: Okay. Now, that thing was so ugly... I was going to go with you didn't build that, but I backed off of that. Nobody but Barry deserves credit for that thing. He didn't pay for it, but by God, he built it.
1: Yeah, you didn't pay for it. And I feel bad for all the contractors who have been left holding the bag. Good stuff, Dr. Clark. Yeah, last question. Does it look more like a prison or a housing, like a public housing complex? Clark?
2: Walkers.
1: Okay. So maybe Bob has an idea. To me, it looks like a prison without windows. Big gray building on the side of Lake Michigan. Bob Good, he is the host of the Good for America podcast. Bill Clinton's presidential library looks like an airstream on the side of the Mississippi in Little Rock. So who am I to judge? I don't get a presidential library. How are you doing this morning, sir?
3: And Joe, doing well. Hope you are, my friend.
1: Always doing that. First, your reaction to President Obama's statement that the founding fathers, failed us in their efforts to get this nation started, says the first black man to win the presidency.
3: the founders, as you know, Joe, as well as anyone, gave us the framework, the opportunity to work for this more perfect union, if you will, this realization of our God-given creation, all being equal, all endowed by our Creator with our unalienable rights. It was the Declaration, it was the Constitution that created the opportunity for the nation to further or to greater realize that. And Barack Obama, if anyone, has been the great recipient of that, despite his criticisms of those who gave him the opportunities that he realized, like few people who've ever lived.
1: So I don't know if you want to pick up on FISA and the SAVE Act, because I think there's a failure in if there's one place in the Declaration that I feel like, you know, we gave in to South Carolina's insistence that those beautiful treaties against slavery be taken out of it. I feel like the same thing is happening to the SAVE Act. We've got people who don't want to give in and do the right thing and just make sure citizens are voting. I've talked to everyone I can find. Nobody can point to a bad thing in the SAVE Act except that it might cost some constituent business a couple of their under the table, off the books employees. Bob, what do you know about the SAVE Act that's keeping it from getting passed, and should it be stapled onto the FISA reauthorization?
3: Well, you can measure a lot of it just by the fact the two champions in the two respective houses are Senator Mike Lee from Utah, who I would submit is one of the top two or three senators in the country, and Chip Roy from Texas, who I would also submit is one of the top two or three congressmen in the House. They are the most visible vocal champions, have been since this bill was first presented. And it's very basic, very foundational in what it calls for. As you know, it calls for proof of citizenship to register to vote.
1: Mm-hmm.
3: It's an 80% issue. Most Americans believe that only citizens should vote in our elections. You ought to have to demonstrate you are a citizen when you register to vote. Secondly, it requires voter ID, that you have to prove or demonstrate you are who you say you are. Again, another 80% issue. It's incredible, Joe, that all Republicans, apparently elected Republicans anyway, don't favor the SAVE Act. Why wouldn't it just be an automatic that 100% of Republicans in the House, the Senate would support the Save America Act? And actually, why wouldn't Democrats support these principles unless, of course, they wanted to cheat elections, unless, of course, they wanted non-citizens to vote? So it is important legislation. It ought to be enacted. It ought to pass overwhelmingly in both houses. It ought not to be a political tool for the Democrats. But we know why the Democrats are against it. We can only include logically why they're against it. I am a little concerned, and I'll predict that if it doesn't pass before the midterms, however, that President Trump will abandon it and not care anymore about it for 28 and beyond, simply because it doesn't benefit him personally.
1: Okay, well, that's a take I didn't expect on it. One can hope you're not correct on that, but you've been around it a lot closer than I have. I want to talk about the deal to end hostilities and missile fire between Iran and the United States. Bob Good is on with us. GoodForAmerica.org is his podcast.
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0: News this hour from Town Hall, I'm John Scott.
13: Further negotiations between the U.S. and Iran are on hold. The BBC's Lisa Doucette says those talks had been scheduled to start today.
14: Only the location seems to be ready for high-level meetings today. The Swiss military and police have been patrolling the luxury Bergenstock Hotel, set high in a mountain overlooking Lake Lucerne. A media center has been swiftly set up for the journalists who've arrived here. But yesterday's growing doubts that these talks would happen today as planned were confirmed by the statement that J.D. Vance still hadn't left Washington. A White House spokesman said the logistics have never been simple or predictable. What wasn't said was the politics are too. The first hint of trouble was a report in Lebanese media linked to the Iran-backed Hezbollah that talks were suspended because of continuing Israeli airstrikes. Iran has always insisted that Lebanon is part of this ceasefire, which Israel hasn't accepted.
13: With the late word now and positive news, Israel and the Hezbollah terrorist group have agreed to stop attacking each other. The apparent truce emerged after a heavy exchange of fire killed at least 47 people in Lebanon and four Israeli soldiers. British Prime Minister Keir Starmer says he will fight attempts by rival Andy Burnham to oust him from office. Burnham is looking to replace Starmer as leader of the Labour Party and the country. The U.S. men's national team takes on Australia in the team's second 2026 World Cup group stage match. The kickoff at Lumen Field in Seattle. That'll be 3 p.m. Eastern. And today is Juneteenth. Juneteenth celebrates the end of slavery in the U.S. Events planned across the country to mark the fifth year since June 19th became a federal holiday. Wall Street is closed today. More on these stories from townhall.com.
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13: Attorneys for Luigi Mangione reversing course on plans to use a psychiatric defense in the United Healthcare murder trial.
16: Mangione has pled not guilty to the 2024 shooting of United Healthcare CEO Brian Thompson. The switch comes just a day after his lawyers told Judge Gregory Caro they plan to argue the 28-year-old was suffering from extreme emotional disturbance at the time. The defense lawyers were facing a Thursday deadline to provide prosecutors with information to support the emotional disturbance claim. That defense is not the same as not guilty by reason of insanity, but if jurors had accepted it, it could have led to less time in prison. Mangione's state trial is scheduled to start September 8th. I'm Jennifer King.
13: There have been complaints about World Cup soccer tickets that never arrived. Many complaints seem to be about industry titan StubHub. FIFA says sales through its official site are guaranteed to go through. News at townhall.com.
17: Feels like temperatures 110 to 112 out there. Do be careful on all the heat. Low 90s. Evening storms could linger from the afternoon, and again, it could be strong with heavy downpours. Tomorrow especially, we have a high chance of thunderstorms, but we'll back down the rain chance Sunday. Tonight, 70s. Scattered for the morning, scattered to likely for the afternoon. Tomorrow, low 90s, low 90s Sunday, with only isolated afternoon thunderstorms on Father's Day. 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

0: The Friday edition of the Food Show TGIF. It is also Father's Day weekend. Let's talk about Father's Day. If you have some plans, what are they? If you're going on a picnic, probably no one is doing that, but I would like to know if you're going anywhere to eat. I think I saw something similar to, I think I saw something similar to the brunch box at Chifunta's, but it was actually a picnic basket or picnic fixins at the St. James Cheese Company. But a lot of people will be doing a lot of different things for Father's Day as everyone celebrates Father's this weekend. If you would like to share that or ask a question or something about Father's Day or anything else, maybe 4th of July, let's do it. I'm Mary Ann Fitzmaurice. It's the Food Show. We've been doing that very thing for coming up on 38 years. You talk about something, we talk about it on the air, somebody goes to see it or try it, and then they call us back and talk about it. We just go on and on and on. Patty is not with us today. Kobe is on the board. He will be happy to take your call, 556-9696. Last night, I went and picked up some food. We had a big project at my daughter's house. She had a little flooding, so we were kind of busy with that all day. And went to pick up some food last night from the Siler Bar in Covington. The Siler Bar is a tiny little place, but very cute. Tucked away on Columbia Street in downtown Covington. It is part of a bar called the Tap Room, which is, you know, I don't know that I've ever set foot inside the Tap Room, but I think it's like an actual bar. And then between the Tap Room, well, actually, that's not true. It's the Tap Room is on the corner, and then the Siler Bar is next to that. And then there is a patio, pretty big size patio, actually, with an outdoor bar as well. And I'm not sure how these two relate to each other. They seem to have a very different vibe to them, but I can't say that I have a lot of experience with it. I've been to the Siler Bar prior to last night. I've been to the Siler Bar once with Tom, and I enjoyed it. It was a very cute place. All of the tables are high top, so if you don't do high top tables, that wouldn't work for you. It's also pretty dark, but the service is very friendly, and I think the food is quite good. The Siler Bar is predominantly a bar with a few tables around it, and I like it. I like the place. It is not brilliant, but it is another good option for dining if you live on the North Shore. The menu, the website is weird. I mean, my daughter said that she actually saw more of a website. I didn't ever see it. There's a website, but I never could get the menu for it. And I called up and they said, well, the menu's on Facebook. So I guess she was looking on Facebook. I don't know. But she was able to find a menu, and the menu was not insignificant, and they had a bunch of appealing things on the menu that I wanted to try, and I got a couple of things. So they had a special last night of shrimp with ciabatta. Essentially, these were barbecue shrimp without the Worcestershire. It was like a garlic, herbal sauce, butter, oil, olive oil sauce. A very perky sauce, pretty spicy, I would say. It was a generous portion. It was like six or more shrimp. Nice slice of ciabatta, very buttery, oily sauce that the ciabatta was sitting in. And I thought it was good. I don't know. I've gotten to the point where I almost never eat shrimp unless they're fried. Fried or boiled shrimp. I just have this thing about whether or not they're cooked. These were definitely cooked, but it's just, I don't know, it's like becomes, I guess the older you get, the crazier you get. So that is
1: the only explanation I have for my thing about shrimp. I also got a blue cheese salad, which was not a wedge, but a blue cheese dressing salad. And my daughter said it was really good dressing. She said it's rare to have a dressing that's really, really good and to have just an overall good experience with a blue cheese salad. So I'm glad that she liked that. I got a crab meat ravigotte salad, which was served over or served on slices of tomato. It was red tomato. It was nice tomato. And that was a decent little portion. I don't remember what I paid for. Something maybe like $18 somewhere in there. And it was not large, but it was adequate for crab meat. Came with a big basil leaf and very mayonnaise-y. But I like that. I like that. Let's see. We also got duck confit, which came with collard greens and it was dirty rice, collard greens and dirty rice and duck confit. And it was really spicy dirty rice. I mean, it was, my daughter loves dirty rice as much as I do. And we both took note of how spicy that was. The collards were good. They were braised very nicely and quite good. The duck confit was also really good. It was not as braised as I think that I like duck confit, but I really liked it. It was very well cooked and not falling apart, but it was nice. I thought it was really good. It was not a crispy skin as I have seen before, but I would definitely get that again. I thought it was a good version of duck confit. All right, we are going to take a little break and be back with more of the food show after this.
2: 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I won't dance, don't ask me. I won't dance, don't ask me. I won't dance, madame, with you.
1: I have to ask the folks at Mandeville Seafood when they are opening the new place. It is imminent, but I don't know exactly how imminent it is. And that is something that we have all been waiting for a long time. The new place is beautiful, very different look from the place across the street, which they still have not determined what that building is going to be. That building started out as a place called, was it Petunias, I want to say? And they had really great cochon de lait and jambalaya at that place. And it was one of those things where the proprietors of the business, and this is a thing that is getting some attention now for mainly Chinese restaurants, where Chinese restaurants are closing, and it's kind of like at an unprecedented level. But the reason is pretty simple. The immigrants who came here to make a better life for their children saw their kids through school, and they are now adults, and there's no reason for the business to exist anymore. So it's not like they're selling it. It's not like anything. It's like everything, there's a season, the season is over. And I think that was what was going on with Petunias. I think that there kids got to a certain age and they closed the business. And Mandeville Seafood took it over and have just done gangbusters with the place. And now they are moving themselves to a building across the street. It was started with parking. I mean, you'd have to orbit that place like 3 or 4 times in the parking lot to get a space opening. That's how busy it is, and that's how good it is. 556-9696 is the number. Kobe, I did do a spot just now, didn't I? I think I did. Sorry, a little distracted over here. Okay, so the Mandeville Seafood is what I went off on a tangent on, but I was talking about the Siler Bar and duck confit that I had at the Siler Bar last night, which was, I love that combination of duck confit or duck. Well, I would say duck in general, but that's not true. I don't care for duck in general. I don't care for duck breast at all. To me, and I've had duck other ways, but I've not had duck other ways that ever pleased me as much as duck on the bone. Whether it is a Chinese duck or a duck confit, it's got to be on the bone as far as I'm concerned. So the duck confit is a leg of duck, and it is just one leg, so it's one little quarter there, and it is just, I love it. I'm absolutely crazy about duck confit whenever I see it. This was a very nice version of duck confit. Not typical, but very nice. And usually when I see duck confit served with like wild rice, which it often is, or duck in any way, served with wild rice or greens, those are typical accompaniments to duck. And sweet potato is another one. It's just really, really a great combination. So that was good. I enjoyed that very much. Let's see. What else do we have? We had the salad. I feel like we had one other thing. And I'll have to, I guess, check my pictures for that. But that was, actually, you know, I think that is all that we had. The duck confit. Yeah, I think that's it. It was really surprisingly good meal. That's not because I didn't think it was going to be good, because I remembered having a

experience at the Siler Bar the last time I went with Tom. So that was years ago. But I was very, very pleased with what we had. There were lots of things on the menu that I could have gotten, but that was what I settled on. 5569696 is the number. Today is National Dry Martini Day. I don't know what anyone has to say about martinis, dry or otherwise. I am not a big drinker. Tom even wasn't all that big of a cocktail drinker. He drank wine occasionally, but really wasn't even all that big on that. So we don't have a lot to say about that. It is going to be the 4th of July pretty soon, meaning like in the next, 10 days or so? And someone sent me something. I appreciate it when you send me something, folks. I get emails about things we've talked about on the show, and sometimes things that we haven't talked about on the show that someone would like me to talk about on the show, which I'm going to do right now. But I appreciate the fact that everyone is listening and will send me things to be part of the show. I'd appreciate it if you called, but if you don't call, the email is the second best thing. Also, if you have anything at all that you want to tell me, tom@nomenu.com is where to, I will see it. I will see it at tom@nomenu.com. Someone sent me something from the website Delish, and it was about hot dogs. And it has to do with the World Cup, and they did sort of a World Cup of hot dogs. And so it was regional hot dogs and just in general American hot dogs. There were 39, and I would like to see this list. Actually, it's 49. 49 wild / brilliant ways to cook and eat hot dogs. So you need to get a really good bun. I find that buns, actually, I hate to say this, but I really do think it's true. I like bunny hot dog buns. I've always liked bunny hot dog buns. I think a bunny hot dog, bunny bread hot dog bun with a grilled wiener, a little mustard, a little relish, and some cheese is actually just a really great taste. Simple, simple, simple. But there are lots and lots of other ways to eat hot dogs. And one of them that I also appreciate is something that I didn't really notice until Dat Dog opened. Dat Dog has their own buns made, a proprietary bun. And it is, I'm sure you've seen it, it's squared off at the end rather than rounded, and it's a bigger bite of food because the dogs at Dat Dog are more sausages than dogs, so there's a bigger meat component to the hot dog. And those are nice too. Those are also used for lobster rolls and crawfish rolls and anything like that. So the buns, they took it, they weighed this competition for hot dogs in a lot of different categories. And they took various things into consideration. So I don't know if this is a countdown or they're starting at number one, meaning this is the best, but according to this, if your hot dog is not wrapped in bacon, you are missing out. I will say this, the picture of these hot dogs does look pretty good. And I guess there's a recipe here for it, and I guess it's pretty simple. You just take it, wrap it in bacon, and then you grill it. So it's like a basic hot dog, just covered in bacon. I mean, honestly, is there anything

0: secret sauce is always three ingredients. He doesn't understand why the word secret is in front of it. What is secret about mustard, mayo, and ketchup, which all, quote, secret sauces are? So there you go. Just make yourself that. A Sonoran hot dog. This would be a Mexican-inspired hot dog where you have warm pinto beans on it. You know what? First of all, I'm not a stickler for all things being perfect. And anyone who knows me would laugh at the understatement that I just made. But when I see a hot dog wiener sticking out on either end of a bun, I don't know. I like that. I guess because I like irregular shaped hot dogs, which is almost an impossibility to find. But I'm trying to think of the name of the dogs. I did a taste test a couple of years ago for 4th of July. And Newski, that's what it was. There were a couple of different kinds that were odd. I think the guys at Parkway for their hot dogs use some Wisconsin brand, if you know what I'm talking about. Call Kobe 556-9696 and tell me what it is. I can't think of it right now, but I will eventually think of it, as I always do, but it's got to kind of like come up from the bottom of the sea. But anyway, they use a particular kind. There are good, higher quality hot dogs out there, and it's great when you run across those. But if you need to just have a basic hot dog that matches the basic hot dog bun, that would be like a bunny bread and Oscar Mayer, I guess. That would work too. 556-9696 is the number. We are going to break in just a minute or so for, actually it's more like 2 or 3 minutes. How much time do I have, Kobe? I don't have my watch in front of me. Okay. All right. So I'm trying to think of it. It's Newski's Nathan's. Gosh, it's a Wisconsin brand and it's very popular. And I think it's probably branded on their menu. So I'm going to have to look at their menu and see what they call it. But they serve it at Parkway. Anyway, back to the list of things that make your hot dog great, besides the bacon wrapped, pigs in a quilt. Well, this is nice. This would be like if you take croissant dough and put hot dogs and then sort of weave it. I mean, if you're doing a party, but that would be kind of messy, I would think. You just have to like grab a piece of it or something. It doesn't give the particulars of how you actually eat that. Grilled beer brats. Has anyone ever boiled hot dogs in beer? I'm sure that you've had it. Have you ever done it? I think that boiling hot dogs is probably the worst way to cook a hot dog, whether it's beer or not. I think boiling a hot dog is probably just not all that good. But I think that there are people who do it for the reason that we were just saying. It's boiled in beef, not beef, beer, which kind of makes it, I guess, cool. But if you are boiling a hot dog, beer or otherwise, would you not rather have it grilled? To me, a hot dog has to be on a grill, whether it's an indoor grill or an outdoor grill, it has to be on a grill. All right. 556-9696 is the number. We are heading toward the news from Louisiana Radio Network. We will be back to talk some more about Father's Day and hot dogs, because it is coming up on the 4th of July, and all kinds of other things having to do with food. Also, French fries. I was looking at this book that my daughter has about making the perfect French fry. And if you are looking to make the perfect French fry and would like to ask some questions, I may have the answers right at my fingertips. The book is called Frites, and it is a pretty good looking book, I have to say. This is one of those books that we picked up from Ollie's, a cookbook, and it looks pretty good. News time, Louisiana Radio Network. We will be back with more of The Food Show right after this.
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3: I'll take Manhattan, the Bronx, and Staten Island, too.
0: 556-9696 is the number. Vienna beef, that's what it is. Vienna beef hot dogs. I just got a text. I appreciate when you all help me with things that I'm trying to remember. I mean, I don't go to Parkway nearly often enough. Tom used to always say he wished that he could go to only the places he liked or wanted to go to. But when you do this for a job, you go to all kinds of places and you only can eat so much. So I do get to Parkway every now and then just because it's a real treat, but I haven't been in a while. So Vienna beef is the one. 556-9696 is the number. it's grilled beer brats. So what you do is you boil them first, and then I'm looking to see how you do the grilled, because they're definitely grilled. It looks like maybe you put beer on them. Let's see. Yeah, I guess that's it. So you put them on the grill and then you brush them with beer. Well, that sounds good. I think that would be pretty good. I would eat those for sure. Apparently you do this with aluminum foil somewhere in the project. All right, I think there's 40 of these, so I'm not going to do all of them, but I will do a few more. There are other kinds of dogs that are recognized as a style of hot dog in a region. I wonder if Dat Dog is in here. I've not looked at the list totally, but Dat Dog should be on the list because the Dat Dog dogs are actually really, really good. And they're distinctive, so I feel like they ought to be on the list. New York dog, a Seattle dog. So a New York dog is mustard. They're boiled, served on steamed soft buns, topped with a mix of mustard, sauerkraut, and savory onion sauce. You know, I don't know that I've ever gotten that way. I've been to Gray's Papaya, which I know people really, really like. And it was fine, you know. I think our Dat Dog is better. So Seattle is a grilled hot dog placed inside a nicely toasted bun, cream cheese, caramelized onions, and sliced raw jalapenos. I don't think so. Not for me, anyway. A Kansas City dog. Oh, wait, no. LA dog is next. All right. LA style hot dog. It is wrapped in bacon, grilled to perfection on a toasted or steamed bun, loaded with sliced grilled onions and peppers, drizzled with a condiment trifecta of mayo, ketchup, and mustard. So in other words, secret sauce. And you have to put jalapenos somewhere near this concoction is the way it goes. Kansas City dog. You know, I have to say the Kansas City dog looks pretty good. It is a bun with seeds on it, which always gets me interested. Sesame seed hot dog bun. Grilled hot dog, sauerkraut, melted Swiss cheese, and brown mustard. That actually sounds really good. That sounds very German-like. I could do that one. Which one is that? Kansas City. Okay, Kansas City dog. A Sonoran dog. This would be the Mexican style. A wrapped hot dog in a bolillo style. Soft bun topped with pinto beans, diced tomatoes, grilled and raw onions, mayo, mustard, and jalapeno salsa. Okay. Oh, now you know what? This Vancouver Japa dog sounds good too. Okay, so I don't know if this is still true, but at one time Tom told me that Vancouver, Canada has the largest number of Asian restaurants of any place in the world. So that explains why their hot dog would be a Japanese-inspired hot dog called a Japa dog. Grilled hot dog. I can't picture Japanese people ever eating hot dogs, actually, unless they're some of those people who are traveling here for the World Cup who appear to be totally immersed in the new food culture they are discovering. It's a grilled hot dog on a toasted bun, topped with sautéed onions, teriyaki sauce, nori, and kewpie mayo. Little sweet, little salty, and packed with umami. You know, do we have to Asian infuse a hot dog? I mean, everything else is Asian influence these days, but do we have to do that with a hot dog too? I mean, the hot dog is the most American of things. I mean, well, I guess if we're infusing New Orleans food with Asian fusion, I guess you can do a hot dog. But anyway, 556-9696 is the number. I would love it if you called and talked about anything having to do with food. It's what we do here. Today is National Dry Martini Day. Don't know who would have anything to say about that, but if you do, I'm ready to hear it. Tom says that sounds good, although Tom said he prefers his martinis not so dry. It's said that the original recipe for the martini was equal parts gin and vermouth. That makes sense since the drink is named for a major market maker of vermouth. But now we see recipes like gin shaken with crushed ice in front of a vermouth bottle. In other words, many martinis don't have vermouth at all, which seems wrong. Tom said he always asks for a little extra vermouth, but then he's also a proponent of the idea that no real martini is made without gin. I mean, isn't that kind of ingredient number one? I thought all martinis were made with gin, which is why I never drink martinis. I feel like gin is an incredibly astringent spirit. Edible dictionary word for you, kung pao. It is a peppery Chinese entree, usually made with chicken, but often enough with other meats or even tofu. It's one of the most popular dishes in the Sichuan style of cooking and one of the first in that style to make it onto the menus of American Chinese restaurants. It's named for the title of a 19th century former governor of the Sichuan province. Kung Pao chicken is made with diced chicken, whole red peppers, and peanuts in its usual American version. However, Sichuan peppercorns, not widely used in this country, except in the more expensive Chinese restaurants, are considered indispensable in the classic recipe. Sometimes cashews are used instead of peanuts. I think I like Kung Pao. I always get that confused with General Tso. But they're all kind of so similar. And I don't know. The spicier versions of Chinese restaurant food, and I put Chinese in quotes because it's American food with Chinese flavors, is what I prefer. Remember the days? Kobe, you probably don't remember the days. Kobe, have you ever had chop suey?
4: No, I haven't.
0: Yeah. Have you heard of it?
4: No, I haven't.
0: Okay. Because I know that you're probably in your 20s, and chop suey was something from the middle of the last century, and it was kind of the food that Americans all associated with China, although it, is fake Chinese food. But that is sort of like the lowest level of Chinese food in America now, because the real or more real versions of Chinese food with spicier peppers and things have taken over, thank heaven. And I mean, I don't know. I don't know if I've seen chop suey on a menu. I mean, I wouldn't be looking for it, but if you go to Chinese restaurant, if you go to Chinese restaurants now and A, see chop suey on a menu, where is that? And B, get it. I would be interested in knowing about that. You probably wouldn't want to admit it after what I just said. I'm going to look at the menu for Tray Yen, which is a pretty large menu and has been around since the middle of the last century, although the 70s. So I think chop suey predates the 70s. I'll have to look and see if they have chop suey at all there. 556-9696 is the number. Today is a, I don't know, day of questionable goodness. It's the day that Cheerios were created in 1941. They're made predominantly, and I put that in quotes, of oats, and they taste pretty good as cereals go. They work well as an evening appetite killer, which is what Tom uses them for. I don't know that I ever saw Tom eat a Cheerio. We never had any cereal in our house because Tom ate toast. I feel like I've probably had a spoon of like cornflakes, maybe Cocoa Puffs, and I mean just a spoon, that's it. But I never, ever had a bowl of cereal, even as a kid, that I considered to be worth consuming. And I remember, remember my first radio job. I was the producer for a guy at WWL named Ken Sasso, and he had a I don't know if he was a nutritionist or a doctor or what he was, but he was on the show, and he was asked by Ken what he thought of cereal. And his response was, "I'd rather they eat the box." And I thought, you know what? That is actually brilliant and so true. The box would be more nutritious for a kid. And I'm talking about, this was the 80s. So, cereals, quote, health benefits have been known for a long time. 556-9696 is a number. I assume they're doing better with the sugar content, et cetera, on that. But I'd be curious to see if the consumption rates of cereal have gone down in the last like 10 years. I'd be interested in seeing that. 556-9696 is the number. I want to tell you about Bon Ton Prime Rib. It's delicious. Bontang Prime Rib is one of those restaurants that are the kind of restaurant that the people in this audience have loved for as long as they have been in this audience. It is a glamorous, sophisticated, first-class dining experience with terrific food. Bontang Prime Rib is located in the space that used to be Bontang Cafe. And the places could not be any more different. Bontang Cafe was a 100-year-old neighborhood restaurant, and Bontang Prime Rib is a glamorous first-class steakhouse. You will see that when the complimentary valet opens the front door for you. It is really a sophisticated, beautiful place. You will see a group of waiters in starched aprons there. They are there to guide you through a wonderful dining experience. And these are the kinds of waiters that go with a place like that. You don't see them too much anymore either. They are knowledgeable, friendly, and able to guide you through this great experience because that's all they've done. It's a career for them. Bontang Prime Rib is, as I said, a first-class steakhouse featuring something in the name, the signature item, prime rib. But it's not prime rib like you've ever had it. It is prime rib. It is marbled, tender, rare, juicy, crusty on the outside. Comes to the table on a cart pushed by one of those waiters with another waiter in tow. One will pour hot jus over your prime rib. The other will grate horseradish. It is an elevated experience of an elevated item. There's also a lot of first-class type steaks on the menu. They have a little Cajun menu as a nod to the old Bontang. It has a whole Cajun fish, a Cajun steak. It has Bontang oysters, which are oysters with crab meat on top and melted butter and Parmesan on top of that. There are crab cakes on that menu, crab meat au gratin. I think that's about it. The sides and desserts are shareable. The sides are a puffed corn casserole, which is divine. It's like a corn pudding or a corn souffle. They have crispy Brussels sprouts, crawfish mac and cheese, a wonderful broccoli dish, a terrific spinach dish, and the baked potato, loaded baked potato of my life I had at Bontang Prime Rib. The desserts are also shareable. Tom and I finished off a butter cake, and I don't even eat anything that isn't chocolate. I don't know why I can't talk sometimes. But it was superb. The butter cake was superb. Joan is crazy about the lemon pie, and there are chocolate desserts on that menu too, but I have not had it because of the butter cake. Bontang Prime Rib is open at 5 o'clock every day. They're located at the corner of Magazine and Natchez. The complimentary valet out front will be happy to take good care of you. You can find out more about Bontang Prime Rib by going to their website, B as in Bon, T as in Tan, Prime Rib, BT Prime Rib. That's their Instagram and Facebook address as well. BT Prime Rib, open at 5 every day. We will be back with more of the food show after this.
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5: I get misty just holding your hand.
0: I need to put the log in front of me when I'm doing the show. I had a feeling that it was possible that Crescent City would be the next spot up, but indeed it was. I remember about a week or so ago, someone called and said they went to Bontang Prime Rib and the noise level was too great for them in there. It's a hot spot after work. And I said, well, if you would like a more subdued environment, I wish I had told you to go to Crescent City Steakhouse, because Crescent City Steakhouse has incredible beef at incredible prices in a quiet, it's 92 years old, and not a lot has changed. It's an institution that happens to be still fantastic. 556-9696 is the number. Be great if you called and talked about anything, whether it's Father's Day. Where are you going? We are going to Dakota, because Dakota is having a special menu featuring things that Dad would like. When Mary Lee and I celebrate Father's Day, now this would be the second year without the father in tow, we went to Galatoire's last year. We went to St. Augustine, where Tom went to school. And this year we're going to go to a different church, St. Rita, which was, I think, his favorite school. So we're going to go there. And then we haven't decided where we're going to go on Father's Day, actually, because Dakota is not doing their Father's Day nod on Father's Day. So it's last night, tonight, and tomorrow. But they have some things like barbecue stuff. It's not totally casual, because Dakota is a very upscale place. But Tom liked Dakota. The first thing that we do when we decide where we're going to go celebrate Tom is a place that Tom would also love. So we did Galatoire's. We knew he loved Galatoire's. We have to figure out. We were thinking about doing Pelican Club, except it's not open until 5. And we were going to go to early church. So I have to figure that day out a little bit. I'd like to hear what you're doing, though. I assume that you are doing something special for Father's Day. I certainly hope so. Whatever way you choose to celebrate it. I was really excited about what I did for Mother's Day. I don't think Chifunctis is doing that for fathers, although it would be interesting to see what that would be. For mothers, it was very sweet, pretty. You know, I guess that's why they're not doing it for Father's Day. But it was, I think it was like $120 for this brunch box, which was unique and fabulous. And I still think about it, and we'll definitely get another one next year. Words to drink by from Noel Coward. How about slipping out of these wet things and into a dry martini? I could kind of see him saying that. That totally makes sense. Sounds like something he would say. Paul Goodman has the words to eat by. There is such a thing as food and such a thing as poison, but the damage done by those who pass off poison as food is less than those that done by those whose generation after generation commit people or convince people that food is poison. You know what? That is worth reading again. There is such a thing as food and drink. I mean, there is such a thing as food and such a thing as poison. But the damage done by those who pass off poison as food is far less than that done by those who generation after generation convince people that food is poison. Well, what's that expression? Everything in moderation. I guess you can eat food as poison, and if it's in moderation, it won't be as bad. Or something like that. 556-9696 is the number. I went last night to the Siler Bar in Covington, which is a place that kind of flies under the radar. It's a little place tucked into a row of buildings in downtown Covington next to the tap room is the bar. And it's the second time I was there. And I really like the place. You know what? It's a romantic, I find it kind of a romantic place. It's dark. I think there are only two tops in there. And there's a romantic sort of vibe to it, I find. I wasn't there for a romantic evening. I went to pick up food. And I thought it was good, though. I did. Let's see. Today is the opening of Lola's in 1994. The guy who opened it, Angel Miranda, was born in Valencia. So that's the home of paella. He had attracted attention to his Spanish food in a restaurant called Altamira in the vicinity of the 1984 World's Fair. The neighborhood, now called the Warehouse District, is booming with restaurants, but back then it was sparse. Business was sparse, and Altamira closed not long after the fair did. And Spanish food was slow to catch on. Lola's was a big hit. Passed away in 2011, but his restaurant still thrives. That's another little tiny place, very cute, right across from Santa Fe on Esplanade. I don't know that I've ever been to Lola. I may have gone to Altamira, but Spanish restaurants, I won't say they have proliferated around town. They certainly have not. But we have a really good one on the North Shore called Valencia. And it's not owned and operated by a guy from Spain. He and his wife are from two different parts of Central and South America. And it's really great paella. Paella is expensive. I think they sell it by the person. So if you had three people and you ordered it for three, it would be like about $100, just the paella. So I guess if you got a glass of wine and ate the paella, that would be dinner, unless you wanted to, you know, blow it out. But anyway, paella is really, really superb. And I think Valencia's paella is as good as any paella I've ever had, including in Valencia, Spain. But I haven't been to Lola, and I would like to go to Lola at some point. Has it always been on Esplanade? I feel like Lola might have been at one time on Carrollton, but I could be totally wrong about that. I am wrong about that. There was another Spanish restaurant there, and it was really good. It was so good that they actually had the castanet dancers doing their thing on certain nights. I can't remember the name of it. But if you know the name of it, send me an email, tom@nomenu.com, or call 556-9696. You are certainly welcome to go on the air, but for so many of you, that is just an untenable thought. So you could call and just tell Kobe the name of it. It was a Spanish restaurant, and it was located where, what is there now? Okay, so Nathaniel Zimmet started Boucherie on Jeanette, a stone's throw off Carrollton. Then that was, I don't know that this restaurant was there then, but after this restaurant that I'm talking about, the Spanish one, closed, Boucherie moved to that space on Carrollton and then moved back to its original space. And I think, I don't know what is there now. It's not Bure, is it? Because
6: Bure was right next to it. Nathaniel Zimmet's got his fingers in so many pies, it's hard to keep up with what he's doing. But he has the barbecue place and boucherie. And I'm trying to figure out what's in that space now on the corner next to Lebanon's Cafe on Carrollton. So if you know the answer to that, call me, 556-9696. But Lola is a place that I definitely need to get to. Has anyone been to the Three Apps and a Glass of Wine, the Ralph's on the Park, Three Apps and a Glass of Wine, which is sort of a perennial special summer event here? And it gets, I think, bigger every year. I think there's like 15 choices on the menu now for the apps. And that's pretty good, I would say. I have not been to it, but I would like to go to it pretty soon. We are coming up on the news. How much time do I have, Kobe, for the... Okay, news time.
7: In Congress says he's bullish on his party's prospects because Democrats keep nominating candidates who are out of the political mainstream. On the Salem News program this week on Capitol Hill with Tony Perkins, House Speaker Mike Johnson says voters are unlikely to support far-left congressional hopefuls.
8: I think there's many mom daddy wannabes who are popping up all around the country, many of them running for Congress. And I'll tell you that the alarming thing for the country is that the energy, the money, the excitement, the grassroots is on the side of the insurgent left. People are openly running for Congress as Marxists, as socialists, and far leftists, further left than the party's ever been. So I'm afraid that the time for centrists and moderates and common sense in the Democrat Party is behind us now.
7: Speaker Johnson's full interview will be heard when This Week on Capitol Hill is broadcast beginning at 10 a.m. Eastern Time Saturday on the Salem News Channel. Israeli military strikes in southern Lebanon as U.S.-Iran talks are postponed.
9: Israel's military says its forces have struck targets throughout southern Lebanon overnight as Hezbollah reported intense fighting in the area. Lebanon's state-run news agency reports at least 18 people killed in Israeli strikes. The fighting into Friday morning comes as planned talks in Switzerland between Iran and the U.S. over their efforts to reach a permanent end to the Iran war have been delayed. Israel's occupation of southern Lebanon and its continued attacks on Hezbollah have been a key issue in the talks, Israel maintaining it must continue to hold territory in Lebanon and have a free hand to battle Hezbollah. I'm Charles Tulledesma.
7: The situation being described as being very fluid, and this late word now, Israel and Hezbollah have reportedly agreed to a ceasefire. More on these stories from townhall.com.
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7: Police have charged a third suspect with an arson attack on a Melbourne synagogue that was allegedly directed by Iran. Police allege the 20-year-old man is one of three masked offenders who broke into the Adas Israel synagogue, doused the interior with flammable liquid, then set it alight in December 2024. It's a long way to Australia.
12: Qantas Airways plans to launch the world's longest direct flight next year, a service of up to 22 hours nonstop between London and Sydney. The Sydney-based airline on Thursday unveiled the first of its specifically modified Airbus A350-1000 jets that will regularly make the 10,573-mile journey from October next year. The flights between cities on opposite sides of the world are expected to take between 19 and 22 hours. Keith Peters reporting.
7: News and analysis at townhall.com.
13: That heat's been pretty strong out there, so evening storms around possibly last for a little bit and then taper down overnight or late this evening. Some scattered activity for the morning tomorrow, about 40% increase into 70% or so for the afternoon hours Saturday. We'll top off around low 90s and drop back in the 70s. Father's Day should be drier. Sunday afternoon, only isolated thunderstorms and showers, partly cloudy, hot still with our temperatures around low 90s. 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

0: of the food show on this really warm, oppressively hot Friday afternoon, TGIF. It's going to be a big weekend, Father's Day weekend, as we gear up for what will be an even bigger weekend, two weekends from now. Big 4th of July, big 250th anniversary of the United States. A lot of big stuff happening this summer. If you have some unusual plans for any of it, I'd love to hear about it. We'd all love to hear about it. So give us a call. 556-9696 is the number. This is WGSO New Orleans. I did not do an ID at the top of the hour because I don't have my clock and I was way off in the timing. I have something about protein with cheese. Lately, the protein factor of cheese has become a big deal, meaning that it's getting a lot of publicity. And I particularly note that Parmigiano Reggiano is the best protein cheese and better than other proteins in a lot of cases. It's getting a lot of love for that reason. It is, we're talking about not the stuff that you get made by Kraft in the tub. We're talking about the expensive wedge cut from the wheel that is the real deal. And that is the only real deal. The second one is Swiss cheese. You know, I feel like the cheeses that I love, which are harder cheeses and drier cheeses and more intensely flavored ones, although I don't do stinky cheese at all, are the ones with the protein. So it's a good thing that I'm looking at this list because these are all cheeses that I have absolutely no problem eating a lot more of because they're great, I think. Swiss cheese is a from the family of Emmental, however you say it. I don't care for that cheese, but I do really like Swiss cheese. It's a generic term, though, for different varieties of cheese that resemble Emmental cheese from Switzerland. Both those, Emmental and American Swiss cheese, contain a lot of protein per ounce. So it's 8 grams for Swiss and that family, Emmental cheese, and 9 for the Parmesan. So not a lot of difference, but Gruyere, it's a hard cow's milk cheese from Switzerland, sweet and salty with a texture from earthy to creamy and nutty. That's also got 8 grams of protein per ounce. Provolone, another dry, I would call it hard cheese, firm cheese. Cow's milk, that's 7 grams. Gouda, another one. All of these are not soft cheeses. They are, they have substance to them. 7 grams. And here's where we get into the one that I don't really care for. I like mozzarella. I do. I like it in lasagna, on pizza. It's a little too melty for me. Now, buffalo milk mozzarella is a little too, I don't even know, the texture is very unappealing to me. I almost never eat buffalo milk mozzarella. As a matter of fact, if I am at a place that is serving pizza and I suspect that it's buffalo mozzarella, I will ask for the American the American stepchild version, because buffalo milk is supposed to be the better one, but I don't care for it at all. I don't like the way it's made. I don't like to watch it being squeezed. I don't like really anything about it. Cheddar, which is our American preference, is 6 grams, but again, another one that is somewhat dry, although not as dry as the ones higher up on this list, but firm, firm. I love cheddar. I know that'll shock no one when I always talk about my dining preferences. But sharp, extra sharp, medium mild, New York style white, and Vermont style, and any whole fat cheddar is approximately the same 6 grams per 1 ounce serving. All right. The only difference between yellow and white cheddar is color. The yellow ones have annatto added to it. It's relaxed, though, a natural coloring agent. Blue cheese is definitely, well, I would say it's a softer cheese. It can be a softer cheese. It's certainly a crumbly cheese. And it's softer than the ones that I've just named. But that one is 6 grams an ounce. Now we're getting into the softer ones. Brie. Brie is 6 grams. Brie and Camembert, you usually kind of lump those together. I wish I could say I loved Brie. I don't. I don't even know why. There are certain applications of Brie that I really do enjoy. The Brie cheese soup, the I think it's, what is it, crab meat and brie at Dakota is wonderful. Don't understand the baked brie with walnuts and brown sugar or any of the baked brie with sugar. Just, well, not my thing, but people really love that. Goat cheese, love, love, love, love goat cheese. 5 to 9 grams. That kind of surprises me. I would expect that that would be higher. Because they contain a higher concentration of milk, hard goat cheeses have a touch more protein than soft spreadable goat cheese. Hard goat cheeses have a bit more fat than softer goat cheeses due to the aging process. Okay. Farmer's cheese. I almost never run into farmer's cheese, but I really do like it. And it is, according to this, only 4 grams per 1 ounce serving. It's more a more spreadable version of cottage cheese. Feta. Feta is goat cheese has sort of a wide gamut that it runs. And it can be crumbly, it can be smooth, it can be creamy, and I love it all, but I think you run across more feta than you would say Chev. All right, we're gonna take a break. 556-9696 is the number. We will be back to talk some more about food after this.
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2: When you're awake, the things you think come from the dreams you dream. Thought has wings, and lots of things are seldom what they seem.
0: All right, 855-6-9696 is the number. You know what goes well with cheese? You might not think of it, but it really does. It's blue plate mayonnaise. My mom used to do a lot of white bread, something in the middle, but always, always, always coating the bread and the inside was blue plate mayonnaise because, first of all, she loved blue plate mayonnaise, as did everyone since 1927 that lives here because it's our mayonnaise. But my mom would make a one slice of American cheese, white bread, blue plate mayonnaise sandwich. And that was something that I ate a lot. I had Creole tomato sandwiches made with blue plate mayonnaise. We had tuna salad, chicken salad, potato salad, coleslaw. All of those things were made with blue plate mayonnaise. My mom dipped her fries into it. Forget anything else. That was it. That was just like an aioli for her. Tom used it as his white shrimp remoulade sauce main ingredient. I put it in my pimento cheese to make it more spreadable. All of these are uses for blue plate mayonnaise, including the simple one of having it on our poor boys around town in our deviled eggs. Blue plate mayonnaise is made simply with oil, vinegar, and egg yolks, but only the egg yolks. That makes it a better condiment. It's richer, creamier, denser, just more delicious. Blue plate mayonnaise has won taste test for that recipe and the nickname The Good Stuff. It's the official mayo of the New Orleans Saints and the LSU Tigers. It's our mayonnaise since 1927, blue plate mayonnaise. They also have a spicy mayo and a tartar sauce. You can find those right next to the blue plate mayonnaise all over town. You will find it in every store all over town. Back to the cheese count, it is ricotta that is the next one. This one doesn't have very much in terms of protein, over just over 3 grams per ounce. But ricotta has become, for me anyway, it's definitely more in my radar. Let's just say that. I used to only know ricotta as the cheese that you put in lasagna. And then I realized that you could put cottage cheese in lasagna instead of ricotta. I don't know why you would do that. I've done it and it's fine, but ricotta is so much better. But I think my consciousness on ricotta was raised when that pizza place

based Pomodori was here in Mandeville. And they were doing dollops of ricotta on the pizza. It was really good. I had never seen that before. You can also have ricotta with meatballs in a few places in town. I know that Rizzuto's serves their meatballs that way, and a couple other places, but that's the one that comes to mind first. So I have seen ricotta sort of break out of that lasagna mold, no pun intended, and I have enjoyed getting to know it in a different way. Cottage cheese is the poor man's ricotta. And that is, wait, let's see, is this 18 grams? No. Oh, there's a special kind of high protein version. So they're cheating. But anyway, 556-9696 is the number. We'd love to hear from you about whatever it is that you would like to talk about, as long as it has something to do with food. We do lots of things having to do with food, and it is not always just where you went to eat. It was for Tom, but we do a little bit, we cast a little wider net, I guess. I was just looking at something that someone sent me, and I would have to look at that, but not right now while I'm doing the show. 556-9696 is the number. Anthony Bourdain has some advice for you. It is from the grave, but it is, excuse me, quoting him from many years ago. It is 14 things that you should never order in restaurants. And they're very good suggestions, I would say, and for reasons that I would not have known. So I hope I can find my way back to that list because it's a good list, but I may not be able to do that. So far, as I click through my little tabs, I'm not having a whole luck, a lot of luck on that. And in fact, I do think it might. Oh, no, I do have it. Okay. There are things that he said that you should never order in restaurants, and it's interesting the reasons behind it. Well, do I have to really go into any reasons when I just say bargain sushi? For me, that would be sushi, period. But I know people are really crazy about sushi, so you go ahead. And as Tom would say, you can have my share. But he didn't think much about brunch, that you should not order brunch. And I would, generally speaking, agree on that. I won't say I do a lot of brunch, but I do a fair amount of brunch. Not because I really dig brunch, but because sometimes it's the only thing you can eat on a particular day of the weekend. And I've just gotten used to it. I used to really hate to go to brunch. And I would avoid it if I had a choice. But if I want to go someplace and that's all they're serving, I will eat brunch. My apologies to all people for whom I have ruined truffle oil. Truffle oil is sort of omnipresent now. It's on way too many things that it shouldn't be, including French fries. If you like it on French fries, please eat it on French fries. I don't see the point of it, except to drive up the price, which is, I think, the main reason. But truffle oil is coming out now, or things are coming out on truffle oil now that make me feel like you should not be eating truffle oil. Now, in this case, this is real truffle oil with real truffles. Now, I guess the reason for that would be that it's just too

0: sometimes they don't. And more often, though, they do. So, but I still feel like I'm ruining it for them. Like, I'll never forget when certain things have been ruined for me, like farm-raised fish. That's my first question. If I see fish on a menu, is it wild or farm-raised? You should not eat farm-raised fish. And I don't now, ever. Oh, that's the other thing I had last night at Siler Bar. We had some Desalmon catfish fingers. That was the other thing we had. I didn't care for the sauce at all. And I gotta say, I don't really care for the fish either. It was fine because it was wild caught catfish. It was nicely fried. It was greaseless. But the more I stumble into Desalmon's catfish, I don't care. I don't think I like catfish. I don't think I do. The only catfish that it's fried that I like, and I'm sure there are other examples of this, but the one that comes to mind is at Zia. And that's about it. It's flaky, it's light, it's sweet, it's wild, and I do eat it. But I never look for it. Never look for it. And it was on the menu. It was something else to try, and we did it. Anything well done. Now, see, this is where Tony Bourdain and I would disagree vehemently because I like everything overdone. This was something that drove Tom crazy, but I can't help it. I guess it's my upbringing as a culinary rube, but I do like it. I like it quite well, actually. 556-9696 is the number. All right. Mussels is the next thing on this list, which I find really interesting, particularly with Tony Bourdain. I don't eat mussels either, so this is not a thing. Tom always ate mussels. If he ever saw them on a menu, he would eat mussels. And I do like the broth that the mussels came in, usually. I used to see Tom eat like just buckets of mussels at one time. And Tony Bourdain says, do not order mussels unless you either know the chef or know the place very well, because it is a common thing for them to be mishandled, which is noteworthy. Ground beef, although I will say this, the picture I'm looking at is the most beautiful pie. The ground beef is totally encased in a flaky, beautiful pastry pie. And I would definitely get that. But he said that the reason that you shouldn't get ground beef is that it is almost always leftovers, which again, I don't have a problem with because I like leftovers. I was raised on leftovers. Punny, PUNNY, punny menu items. So I guess he didn't like menus that had silly things attached to them. The picture here is of Taylor Swift. And I was saying, is that Taylor Swift? But indeed it is. It's a menu to celebrate the Eras tour. And so that's the deal on that. Swordfish. Tom loved swordfish. Let's see why Tony Bourdain does not think it would be good. That you should never order fish on a Monday. And I don't know what that has to do with swordfish, though. But he does not like swordfish, generally speaking. If you have a weaker immune system, you shouldn't be eating swordfish. Okay? That's not like something I would likely do anyway. Kobe sliders. If there's anything that would indicate that a restaurant isn't authentic, he replied that Kobe sliders are a bad sign. Okay. All right. Kobe, speaking of, I'm sorry to use your name there. How much time do we have? Oh, okay. It's time for the news from Louisiana Radio Network. We'll be right back with more of the Food Show right after this. Stay with us.
1: Louisiana Radio Network, I'm Andrew Greenstein. Torrential rains from the remnants of Tropical Storm Arthur have caused widespread flooding in Avoyelles Parish. Joey Frank, the director of the Avoyelles Parish Office of Homeland Security and Emergency Preparedness, says officials haven't even begun to assess the damage yet, and it could be a while before they're able to.
2: With all the rains we've had, it's slow receding. And we really need for it to recede so we can do evaluation of homes.
1: About 200 people have been forced from their homes. Frank says most people don't carry flood insurance since most of Avoyelles Parish is outside of flood zones. Believe it or not, you can actually still get crawfish this weekend for a Father's Day crawfish boil. The better news, live crawfish is averaging only $2.99 a pound. Lainey King, the co-founder of the crawfish app, says if you're looking to enjoy Louisiana crawfish at your favorite restaurant this weekend, good luck.
3: All your Louisiana crawfish restaurants like Don Seafood, like Sammy's, folks who only carry Louisiana crawfish, they are done for the season.
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4: Early voting already started. Julia Letlow still refuses statewide television debates. Why is Letlow refusing to debate? Letlow fails to support the MAGA Trump agenda. Letlow supports DEI racial quotas. John Fleming opposes DEI quotas. Letlow voted to spend billions on the corrupt U.S. aid foreign aid program, which funded abortions and sex reassignment. Fleming opposes such corrupt use of our tax dollars. Letlow supports the Green New Deal scam, carbon capture sequestration. John Fleming strongly opposes this scam. Letlow supports this Green New Deal scam while her fiancé is a big-time lobbyist for carbon sequestration. That's big money. Letlow failed to timely report hundreds of congressional stock trades. Fleming never traded stock while in Congress. Letlow has been reported to Justice Department for campaign finance violations. Fleming self-funds his campaign. Letlow refuses to debate. John Fleming. Military veteran, Trump's former deputy chief of staff, strongly conservative. Principles before politics. Fleming, Senate.
5: I'm John Fleming, and I authorized and paid for this ad.
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7: When you're awake, the things you think come from the dreams you dream. Thought has wings, and lots of things are never what they seem.
0: All right, 855-6969-6 is the number. It'd be great if you called and told me something you have to do about food, anything at all about food. I am going through a list of things that Anthony Bourdain said that you should not order in restaurants. It is kind of an interesting list. I've not seen it before. And there are things that are a little bit shocking on it. Not shocking like, oh, well, there's one that I'm about to say, but not right this second. Kobe sliders. Kobe beef. It's Japanese beef. It, before Wagyu became the thing, it was about Kobe beef. And he said that you should never get Kobe, ground Kobe beef, because it loses the thing that makes it a premium beef, which is its texture. When you grind it, it loses its texture. So beware of that. Kevin, come on in.
8: Hello there.
0: Hi.
8: Yeah, so I got a couple of restaurant experiences. One recent one was a little while ago, but it was pretty memorable. There's in Harahan over by St. Rita's Church across the street. There's a little sandwich shop called The Wandering Goat.
0: The Wandering Goat?
8: Yeah, huh? Yeah.
0: Okay. All right.
8: Well, I was there on a Saturday in the afternoon. I was surprised it was open. There was, like, nobody around. As a matter of fact, I was...
0: Had you heard of it?
8: Just in the area, and I was hungry, and I saw a restaurant, and I was like, well, this must be the place.
0: I'd never heard of this. Go ahead.
8: Yeah, it's really good. So I walked in. I was the only customer, right? you know, so I never been there before. So I got their specialty sandwich, right? Now, the best thing about the sandwich was the bread. It was like real, you know, craft type bread and stuff. It was absolutely, the ingredients inside were wonderful as well. The place has a nice decor. Apparently, a couple days a week, they have like a board gaming culture that meets there.
0: Okay.
8: That was pretty interesting. And for a soda, I ordered a root beer. And there's a TV show called Fallout. And they actually had like this Fallout soda there. So I thought that was kind of fun, too. And then on top of it, I was talking to the owner, and he got the sandwich shop. He was in another industry, met a girl. They took over the sandwich shop. She bailed. He's kept the sandwich shop and stuff. And like I said, it's like a board gaming restaurant, too. So it's like Wednesday nights or something like that. People in there playing Monopoly or whatnot, you know? Yeah, it was. I wasn't there then. It was fun. But I would definitely go back. And on top of it, since I was the only customer there, he charged me less for the sandwich than it cost on the menu by like a couple of bucks. So that was pretty funny.
0: And when was this? How long ago was this?
8: Oh, this is like a month ago, maybe a month and a half ago.
0: Okay. All right.
8: Yeah.
0: Well, I appreciate you calling me about that. I've never heard of it.
8: I highly recommend. It's a very charming little place. It's sort of in a strip mall. Like a half a strip mall thing, you know. There's like three little businesses there, and one of them's closed.
0: Okay.
8: But all right. But you know, you walk inside, and it's like a step back into the 70s, kind of.
0: Okay.
8: In a charming, feel-good way.
0: Okay, that's interesting. I'm looking for a website. It looks like they don't have one, which is not surprising. You know, if you, it's I mean, anyways, all right, so yet another one you said, huh?
8: Yeah, the old standby. I've been craving Charlie's Steakhouse for a couple of months. So, and it's not exact. My girlfriend is more of a upscale restaurant place. It's not her favorite place, let's put it that way. Anyway, so we were headed there, and so... It's like 10 minutes from my house there. So I called and asked, you know, if they had room. And the girl's like, yeah, you mind sitting upstairs? Right. And in the old days, you know, upstairs was so dingy and stuff.
0: Yeah.
8: Upstairs now is really nice.
0: No kidding.
8: I mean, it's super clean. They had a large screen TV that they had like a fireplace scene on it and stuff. And it was really, really quite a different restaurant and stuff. So,
0: really?
8: Yeah. And of course, you know, you can't eat all the food there, even if you try. You order too much and you can't eat it all, but it was perfectly good. The only thing I was surprised at was the mushrooms had a whole bunch of onions in it. And I don't think, I think the onion kind of absorbed too much. The mushroom absorbed the onion flavor too much and kind of threw it off a little bit. But still, it was overall, it was a really enjoyable experience.
0: Still have the big blue cheese salad and the onion rings and all that same? It's all the same?
8: So we did, but I've never been a fan of the onion rings. I eat them. I order them and I eat them, you know. And the wedge salad has undergone many transformations. The constant is like the crazy blue cheese, right?
0: Right, yeah.
8: But now what's they've happened also got like a house made Thousand Island and a house made another kind of dressing.
0: Oh no! Oh my goodness,
8: yes,
0: really?
8: Yes, yes. So the table next to me, they couldn't make up their minds, so they ordered the salad with all three. And they brought them out in little bowls. So the Thousand Island thingy, or the the orange kind, it actually looked and smelled pretty good. You could, like, you know, that restaurant just oozes scents, right?
0: Yeah. So yeah. Wait, it's Thousand Island, it's blue cheese. What's the other one?
8: I forget. But they did have, like, three salad dressings now on the menu.
0: Okay.
8: And I ordered a gin martini as my aperitif or whatever, my pre-dinner drink, I guess that's what it's called. Uh-huh. And I was thinking afterwards, man, they got all that blue cheese back there. I should have requested the bartender stuff the olives with blue cheese.
0: Yeah.
8: Maybe next time I'm going to do it.
0: Oh, man.
8: But it was
0: okay.
8: A Friday night, and as we were walking out, you know, in the old days, too, no one ever sat at the bar, you know. And now they've got kind of like a little bar scene and stuff, you know.
0: Okay.
8: So kind of cool.
0: Well, this is a good report on Charlie's.
8: On Fridays, 90% of the people order martinis.
0: Oh, wow.
8: I know. Okay. I thought that was pretty incredible. I mean, I was in the I ordered a gin martini. Tanqueray.
0: Yeah, I could see that, you know. So were they busy?
8: It was not to capacity, but it was like comfortably full. Yeah.
0: Mm-hmm.
8: Right.
0: Okay.
8: There was a couple tables empty and they weren't, and the tables, especially upstairs, they were like nice and roomy spacing between the tables. Like, so mm-hmm. if they were busier, maybe they could squeeze in another table or two, but
0: yeah.
8: It was really nice the way it was just kind of like, I guess, an open floor plan. I don't know what to call it, you know. But overall, it was really nice.
0: All right. You know what? Did your girlfriend like it upstairs better now?
8: She actually did for a change. She was, because there were so many, like, New Orleans characters in there, you know, cutting up and stuff, that she's all like, wow, that was fun. And I said, you know, Charlie's isn't the best restaurant in town, but it's still, because of the memories and the fun factor of going there, you know, it's my, like, arguably my favorite restaurant. So.
0: Really? Wow. Okay.
8: Yeah. Yeah.
0: Okay.
8: I mean, can I get a better steak somewhere? Absolutely. You know?
0: Yes.
8: Yeah. Can I get, you know, better anything? Probably so. But there's just some, the il ne sait pas de quoi, you know, so.
0: Okay, well, I thank you so much for calling. I love that report. I appreciate it. And I am going to check out the Wandering Goat. I've never heard of the place, but anything with a name like the Wandering Goat, you gotta go in there. Gotta go see what that's about. All right. Thank you, Kevin. Appreciate it. Take care. Bye-bye. Is Kevin still there? Did he leave? I think he did. Okay. All right, Joan, put Joan on for a second. I'm going to ask her if I can do a spot. Joan? Are you there?
9: I'm here.
0: Okay. Can you wait for me to do a spot? Do you want to talk? Maybe you can do it with me. You want to do the Pelican Club spot with me?
9: Oh, what do I want? I want everything. I do like everything there.
0: Wait, you didn't like anything there?
9: I did like everything there.
0: Oh, okay. So anything there. Okay.
9: And the lady there was lovely and delightful and tried to get me to like the gumbo without just seafood. She brought me the gumbo.
0: I remember this.
9: It was good gumbo, but I like seafood gumbo.
0: But I know.
9: She was delightful.
0: Okay. Well, can I do the spot? If you want to jump in, you are welcome to jump in at any time, okay?
9: Okay.
0: Pelican Club, you have tonight, tomorrow, and Sunday to do the Pelican Club at the best price. Three courses for $56. They have extended their restaurant week deal, which means you can do the whole menu And you're not limited to things. You can choose from the Pelican Club baked oysters, the seafood martini, the tomato, avocado, and burrata salad, escargot and crute, seared scallops and artichoke, the Korean pork steam bun, Little Jim Caesar tuna poke, or the shrimp cake and fried green tomatoes. That's the appetizer. Joan, which one do you get when you go there?
9: I like the fried green tomatoes, but I like the sauce on it.
0: Yeah.
9: You could fry anything and put that sauce on it, and I'd eat it.
0: What is it like? Is it like a remoulade?
9: I would say it's closest to a remoulade than anything.
0: Yeah.
9: It might be tweaked a little bit, but you could put that on anything, and it's going to be delicious.
0: That's the shrimp cake and fried green tomatoes? Is that what
9: it
0: is? Mm-hmm. Okay. All right. It's sriracha. Oh, look, sriracha is mind-blowingly delicious. Okay. For entrees, half-fried chicken. That's the one in the cast iron skillet with the corn pudding, black-eyed peas, and collard greens. There's a prime pork chop, whole crispy fish, the Asian sauce, panade gulf fish with crab meat, the seared rare ahi tuna and chinoa salad, the chipino in its own pot, that's Louisiana style with our seafood, surf and turf plus $6, herb-crusted walnut mustard rack of lamb plus $10, the whole Maine lobster.
9: Delicious.
0: Is that not divine? I don't even eat lamb, but I am.
9: I don't like lamb either, but my husband loved lamb, and that was delicious.
0: It's incredibly good. It is worth, it is an upcharge of $10, but it is totally worth it. The Maine lobster and fried shrimp or the prime beef ribeye is $10, upcharge $8 for the lobster. For desserts, they have the white chocolate bread pudding, the coconut cream pie, the bourbon pecan pie, the flourless chocolate decadence cake, grand manier, creme brulee, or sorbet in fresh fruit.
9: Grand manier.
0: You like that one?
9: Okay. Oh, yes.
0: Okay. Now, see, I haven't had that.
9: Yes. And I don't drink, but I like the flavor of the alcohol on things.
0: Okay. All right. Well, I might try that when I go.
9: It's
0: What entree do you get? Because you said Sunny got the lamb, but what did you get?
9: I got the lobster, but I think when I'm going to eat lobster, I just want to eat lobster. I got it, but it was with others. I'm not a big fan of surf and turf and all of that.
0: Yeah,
9: I want to eat either a good steak or a good lobster. But it was delicious.
0: Yeah.
9: But when I see lobster, I tend to say, oh, I think I'll get the lobster. So that was what I had last time.
0: I get different things when I go there, but I really have to try the chipino. That's the thing that I want to do next. You can add a soup, the creamy shrimp bisque, or the vegan carrot coconut ginger soup, or that gumbo that Joan got, the shrimp, chicken,
9: delicious.
0: And
9: sausage. And she was determined that I was going to love it, and I did love it. But I will tell you, I didn't want the chicken and
0: you're
9: the
0: a purist.
9: You know,
0: you're a purist. That's
9: but it was very good. And she knew it was good because she went in the kitchen and got me a bowl of it and brought it out and said, here, eat this.
0: Okay. All right, Jill is a purist and she still loved it. Get the bread service, $5. 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It's warm and delicious. This is the Pelican Club. They have 3 more days of restaurant week. 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They're located at 312 Exchange Place. 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And they will validate your parking for $6 across the street at the Mona Leon. Walks 50 steps across the street to the front door.
9: I think that is a wonderful selling point.
0: Oh, is it?
9: You can park right across the street.
0: Right. Oh, yeah, because most people don't really want to go and walk in the quarter, so... This is the one, folks. If you didn't do any restaurant week, You have 3 more days to do what is my, in my opinion, the very best of the restaurant week menus. All right, Joan, I'm sorry, but I did want to, I knew you would have something to say about that, and I wanted to include you.
9: I have something to say about everything.
0: You do. That's what I love about it. Go ahead. What did you call for, though?
9: Okay. You were talking about hot dogs earlier. The other day, I was driving past, the place on Harrison with the hamburgers and Desi Vega. And I was driving past. Uh-huh, and I thought, I could really eat a hot dog. And I went in there, and it was afternoon, weird time. No one was in there. And I got a hot dog. The hot dog was wrapped in bacon, and it was a big hot dog, not like a little hot dog you'd get 6 in a pack. I don't know what kind it was, but it was very big. It was delicious. And so I've never had a hot dog wrapped in bacon. It was good. And
0: it is good.
9: The waitress said, would you like some french fries? And I said, no, I don't think so. She said, you really should get the french fries. I'm easy to talk to. I said,
0: your house cut.
9: I said, okay, bring me an order of french fries. So she said, they're delicious. She said, I don't know how they do it, but they're tender inside and just a little crispy on us. She had me drooling for waiting for the french fries, and they were delicious. So I said, I'm going to talk about the french fries or those fresh cut fries. And she said, I don't know how they make them, but I love those french fries. So she went back, and she came out, and she said, I asked in the kitchen. She said, I didn't see it, but they say they cut them fresh here. I said, well, I don't know how they make them, but they were delicious. You know what it was? It was like a potato that was on the way to being the potatoes at Gala Plaza Antoine's. You know the big, crispy outside potatoes It was like if they would have fried it a little bit longer, it would have been like that potato.
0: Uh-huh.
9: It was really a good potato. And she told me that they do them fresh in the kitchen, but I don't know.
0: They do. Desi Vega does house cut fries. All of them do house cut fries.
9: Okay, it's not just that it was house cut; it was something how it was cooked. She was right. Mm-hmm. It was tender on the inside, but had a slight crispy outside on it.
0: Mm-hmm.
9: So I shouldn't have done that because that's right by my house, and if I'm doing errands, I can stop in and I don't need a hot dog wrapped in bacon and a delicious french fry because it was really good. But I found something I like, and it was delicious. And the list of what you shouldn't eat in restaurants, and mm-hmm. it's the ground meat, I don't like when they put seasoning in the ground meat. I like a hamburger, just the hamburger meat. I don't want, some places put, I don't know, Cajun seasoning or something like that. But I was thinking, does he not eat hamburgers if he doesn't eat ground meat?
0: Well, he maybe didn't. Now, wait, you don't want any seasoning in the meat, just the meat itself? You don't even put salt or pepper on it?
9: Salt and pepper's okay, but I don't like when they put Cajun seasoning in a hamburger or something. I want to taste ground meat and salt and pepper.
0: Mm-hmm.
9: Mm. I told you that we went to Esplanade, the famous place there with the hamburgers.
0: Portico?
9: And there was nothing except a hamburger. And if you want something else on it, you could get something else on it. But I don't like when they put, you know,
0: all kinds of stuff. Certainly not seasoning. I mean, certainly not vegetables in it. I that's like a meatloaf as far as I'm concerned.
9: Yeah. One time years ago, I was talking to Tom, and he was complaining about that they were using so much what they call Cajun or Creole seasoning. And he said, I think they ruined some of New Orleans food putting that stuff in it. And I agree with him.
0: Yeah.
9: I think so. If you get something that tastes delicious, why do you want to change the taste?
0: Yeah, agreed.
9: But and Charlie's. I don't care for Charlie's steaks particularly, but I love their side dishes. The man who called earlier said he didn't eat their onion rings. Uh-huh. You could go and just give me the side dishes and order onion rings. I love the onion rings and the side dishes.
0: Well, that's one of the favorite things. It was like you could call the Charlie's Happy Meal, the onion rings, the blue cheese salad, and the steak, you know? But it's been a long time. I need to go back.
9: The steak it's fine, but like one time we went and got steak at Chris's. Well, we used to go to the old Chris's before it was the lady bought it. I grew up eating in Chris's kitchen. We'd go back and look in the kitchen and all. And so I think there's nothing better than a good cut of meat with just some melted butter on it. Don't put any other seasoning on it. And I thought that was a good steak.
0: Anyway, the sizzling butter is a trademark here for sure.
9: Yeah. So I'm going to eat plain food, but I'm going to have to clear that. I like food if it's something good like a lobster or a steak, shrimp, crab meat. I don't want you to put exotic seasoning.
0: Agreed.
9: Yeah. And I think Tom one time, this was years ago, we were talking and he said, I think they're ruining some things. He said, we're not tasting what we used to taste. I blamed it on myself because I said, I'm just getting old and my taste buds have died. But I talked to other people and they agreed.
0: All right, Joan, I could listen to you from now till doomsday, but I have to go because I have to talk about Sophie's in Harahan. And I have to correct myself. Someone texted me saying, wait a second, I thought Pelican Club was doing Restaurant Week until the end of June. And I said, they are. And they said, well, the end of June is another whole week. So my apologies. It is next week as well. So until the end of June, you can have the Restaurant Week menu, Restaurant Week at Pelican Club. 3 courses for $56 for another 4 days after this weekend. Okay?
9: Okay.
0: All right, Joan, gotta run. As always. All right, take care. Bye-bye. I want to tell you about Sophie's in River Ridge. Sophie's is such a cute little place. It is a neighborhood restaurant brought to you by the people that brought us Porter and Luke. The menu is very similar to Porter and Luke, maybe not as big. You can start there with shareables like the hot blue crab dip, the fried onion rings, the tuna poke, West Indies crab salad, the burrata with pesto, meatballs with ricotta. They have salads like the house salad, shrimp and avocado, the wedge, the Caesar, and the triple wedge, the small wedges of iceberg lettuce. One has shrimp remoulade, one has crab meat ravigotte, the third one has fried oysters and blue cheese. Delicious. They have the favorite, for me, the club, the gold standard club. They have a cheeseburger, muffalata panini, fried catfish plate, Gulf oyster plate, Gulf shrimp plate, grilled fish of the day, char-grilled salmon, pecan-crusted fresh fish, the eggplant Sophie, the fried medallions over angel hair with a shrimp and crawfish sauce, creamy sauce. They have an 8-ounce prime filet, meatballs and pasta, chicken parm and pasta, and veal parm and pasta. Sophie's has a kids menu with the usual things, fried shrimp, fried nuggets, fries, buttered pasta, marinara and pasta, and a hamburger and fries. They have a gumbo and a soup du jour. This is Sophie's of River Ridge. Open Monday and Tuesday, 5 to 9. Wednesday and Thursday, 11 to 9. Friday, 11 to 10. And Saturday, 5 to 10. 10316 Jefferson Highway in River Ridge. You can call them at 504-943-7799. That is it for the show. How much time do I have, Kobe? It's probably time to go. 40 seconds? Okay. All right. I want to tell you to go to nomenu.com, N-O-M-E-N-U.com. That is where you'll find the 53 years of Tom's work. We have our Instagram, at the New Orleans Menu. 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Tell a friend about the show, will you? I'm Marianne Fitzmaurice. This is The Food Show on WGSO New Orleans. Time now for the news from Town Hall. It's 4 o'clock. Good night. Have a wonderful weekend, everyone. Happy Father's Day to all the fathers.
10: This hour from Town Hall, I'm John Scott. Further negotiations between the U.S. and Iran, while not taking place today, is scheduled, may be held soon as a ceasefire between Israel and Hezbollah has been announced. Salem Radio Network military analyst Colonel Robert Pagianis says that so far the ceasefire deal with Iran favors them.
11: The IRGC is running the game, and that they got a sweetheart deal out of Trump. If you look at the 14 elements of the MOU, they're all, in my estimation, very supportive of an Iranian positive outcome.
10: And Colonel McGinnis tells the Salem Radio Network that much of the Iran deal has yet to be determined.
11: If the president's primary goal, which he's articulated recently, is to make certain that Iran never has a nuclear weapon, then we have to wait a few weeks in order to ascertain whether or not that's going to come to fruition.
10: Retired Army Colonel Robert McGinnis. A new poll on what Americans think of President Trump's handling of Iran.
12: Even with President Donald Trump's suggesting that a deal with Iran to end the war had been reached, most Americans still disapprove of how he's handling the issue. About 65% of Americans surveyed by the Associated Press and the New York Center for Public Affairs Research disapprove of how Trump is handling Iran. But when looking at just Republicans, only 28% are unhappy. The poll was fielded as Trump announced a deal with Iran and authorized an end to the U.S. naval blockade of the Strait of Hormuz. I'm Donna Water.
10: Just 12 hours after forming a short-lived tropical storm, Arthur degenerated into a remnant low, but its lingering moisture could still trigger redevelopment along the East Coast. The historic downpours prompted multiple flash flood emergencies. The Carolinas will be impacted through tonight. More on these stories from townhall.com.
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10: Major League Baseball's latest labor proposal includes barring teams from signing pre-college players.
14: Baseball owners propose banning high school players from signing with Major League teams, raising the age for international amateurs, and slashing the money spent on signing bonuses in negotiations for a new collective bargaining agreement Thursday. The amateur draft started in 1965. High schoolers have been eligible along with college players who are in or just finished their junior years. MLB cited increased revenue in college baseball as reasoning. The league says 75% of high schoolers signed from 2012 through 2019 did not reach the majors. I'm Geffen Coolball.
10: The 2026 U.S. Open shaping up to be a brutal test. High winds, a two-hour fog delay, those are the challenges already presented. Wyndham Clark leads by 4 in the second round. 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
15: That heat's been pretty strong out there, so evening storms around possibly last for a little bit and then taper down overnight or late this evening. Some scattered activity for the morning tomorrow, about 40% increase into 70% or so for the afternoon hours Saturday. We'll top off around low 90s and drop back in the 70s. Father's Day should be drier. Sunday afternoon, only isolated thunderstorms and showers, partly cloudy, hot still with our temperatures around low 90s. 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

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And normally, you're able to see the YouTube podcast where you see the video. However, we're having some technical difficulties. So we're going to proceed as if it's a radio show, because it is. Okay. Many, many, many things going on. It's hard to pick a few topics, but I'm going to start with one that is really near and dear to my heart. Okay. I've got many friends. These are guys and girls I grew up with. I attended high school, college, went to law school, made many friends along the way, still close to many of them. Then after I taught school, I taught high school, many teachers and students that I still see occasionally. And I practiced law for 35 years. Lots of folks that I've had the great pleasure and gift of meeting, becoming friends with, exchanging ideas, so forth. And my life has been terrific. I'm always, always blessed. But occasionally, in the last couple of years, I have run into some people, dear friends, who, because of politics, are having issues. Now, these are the same character of friends that don't have problems. They're hardworking guys and girls, people that have careers, that have dedicated themselves to a particular career, done a great job. They're family members. They were married. They have children. They're goal-oriented people. Generally apolitical. I mean, for years and years, I'm 70. For years and years, I would have this group of friends. We would all be friends. And occasionally would laugh about something funny in politics, but it never really made a distinction on our friendships. When I traveled back to Chicago, or they traveled to New Orleans, or I traveled to California, or other places where I had friends or that had moved, things were different. Things were unique to their locations, but we remained friends. However, this disorder, and I don't know who started calling it this disorder, TDS, Trump Derangement Syndrome, but this is a real thing. It has caused some of our friendships, and I have fought my darndest not to lose friends, and I don't think I have, but it's just not the same. And through our lives, my life went on. We had the Vietnam War. We had people on both sides of it. We had Richard Nixon was a president, a very, very unique individual. But it never prevented people from being friends. After Nixon, we had Clinton. We had some horrible, horrible things that he did in the White House. And still, everyone remained friends. Everyone took a position, you know, but it didn't prevent people from discussing things. So I don't think it's right. I don't know why it's happening, but right now it's worse than it's ever been. And people are actually misrepresenting facts to support their Trump derangement syndrome. So today's show, I'm going to spend a little bit of time on a couple of areas
where people have real, real problems with what Trump has done. My advice has always been, don't take these things personally. It doesn't have anything to do with you. However, it seems to control what their discussions are about, what their conclusions are. They lose faith in the country. I mean, we've always had somebody, okay, you voted for one guy or girl and somebody else won the position. That didn't mean you hated the jurisdiction because it was now represented by somebody you didn't vote for. That has been an American rule and a rule in most countries in the world. Okay, your guy loses the election or your girl loses the election. That doesn't mean you hate the country. It doesn't mean that what that person is doing is evil. And when you do consider the merits of what they do, you need to be honest about it. So I'm going to tackle a couple of the topics today. Our call-in number is 504-556-9696. If you have some comments about people that you've run into that have it and maybe successful ways that you have changed their approach so that you remained friends, you remained colleagues, and you didn't let this Trump derangement syndrome destroy the friendships that you might have had. Inviting the audience to call in and share those things if you have them today. Okay, so with that being said, I'm gonna go right to one particular issue. There are two that I have wrote in my notes today in preparation for the show, and one of them is really kind of interesting, and I'm glad I waded into this one. And I totally, totally understood how people don't like Trump or are critical of Trump because of his apparent ego. And I understand that. But there's some things in particular, and one that I did some research on, that kind of opened my eyes a little bit. Maybe it'll open yours too. The media, certainly the Democrats opposing him, and people with TDS, continually are pointing to the fact that Trump is putting his name on buildings. That's simple. Now, when I first heard it and when I first heard the criticism, I was like, I don't know. You know, maybe it's his ego. Maybe it's his ego. But so today, before the show, I delved into it a little bit. And there's actually another side of the argument. And in that other side of the argument is the question of what happens when a building is built. And I was a little surprised, and I'm going to share it with what I learned. And how deep did I have to go? I didn't have to go very deep. I was able to find it online, Google, and everything else. And we know, what did Trump do before he was in politics? And he didn't enter politics till later in life. I think he was in his 50s when he first entered politics. He was a builder and a developer. And I always thought that was a good thing the first time he served as president and again, because builders and developers are generally pragmatic. They're controlled by physics, the laws of physics. They're controlled by what engineers and architects say they can do and what can't be done. So there's some pragmatism there. I'm being told we've got to take a break. When we come back from the break, we're going to go on to this topic a little bit more. And
particularly this one, was something I learned about. So we'll get back in a few seconds with the Jack Clegg Show.

0: his hard-earned cash. And
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All right, New Orleans. Welcome back to the Jack Clegg Show, WGSO 990 AM. And again, our technical difficulties will not allow us to broadcast or stream the video of our program, so you'll just have to listen. Okay.

All right. So we were talking at the break. One of the interesting aspects of Trump is his, it seems like he wants to put his name on everything. And my initial instinct of that was, man, that's kind of like a super ego. And I can understand why people may be put off with that. However, I started diving into that. What happens? And the research I went on and I asked AI, the artificial intelligence aspect of my computer, do builders and developers usually put their names on projects? Simple question. The answer is yes. It is common for builders and developers to put their names on projects. So then I want to know why. Why do they do this? Well, and that was really interesting. First, there's a legal, believe it or not, a legal reason they do that. It doesn't mean it goes on the building, but when buildings are being built in almost every jurisdiction of the world, there's a permit required. Now, who requires the permit? The government of that jurisdiction. They say, look, not everywhere. You can't just build a 60-story building on your house, on your property, rather. You can't just do it. You need the authority to do it by the government because it's going to put people at risk. There's some safety issues. There's financial issues involved, everything. So the person whose name goes on the permits first is a developer. In those jurisdictions that have developed, I mean, in certain smaller jurisdictions, it wouldn't occur. But where there's a requirement for a permit to have a building, which is mostly everywhere, the developer's name goes first, and then the construction company is right afterwards, next. Okay? Then there's a certificate of occupancy if the building has occupants. Okay, again, the developer and the contractor that is building it, their name goes on that certificate. And so that's the world that Trump was involved in. And when you think of it that way, then it kind of takes the ego away. Well, I did more research. Let's see how widespread is this. Well, in the last couple of decades, it has become more and more popular. And there was a really interesting article I read about an entity in Australia. Okay, it's called The Good Builder. And The Good Builder has a podcast. They have members all over the construction industry throughout the nation of Australia. And here's what they're, and they approach this in one of their writings. They've approached this question just like we are. Why would someone do that? What's the purpose of doing it? Okay. Aside from there's a legal requirement to be on, to have your name on the paperwork and the certificates for the building, why does someone actually put their name on the building itself? And the quote from The Good Builder, which is, I said good, they went through the history of this, how it actually happens, how it's been developed over time, and here's their conclusion. Putting your name on a finished building is not about promotion. It is about accountability. It says, I stand by this. I will be judged by this. So when you think of it that way,

That's the decision I am, the conclusion I am reaching, because, I mean, I try to give people the break, give them the benefit of the doubt, and this is pretty much how I think it works here. If Trump, the country elected a guy who was a builder and a developer, and what is he doing? I mean, he's building and developing, and those are the things he's doing. Another issue that I want to get into specifically about Trump is an issue about Iran, and we've all been following that in the news, and the memorandum of understanding with Iran. Okay. First of all, what he did in Iran, to me, fits perfectly with what he's done throughout his career. Okay. And in particular, I'm looking at his first term as president and what happened then. All right. America, since 9/11, we, prior to 9/11, our big enemies in the world were communism. We had this big issue with communism. And President Reagan, many people before Reagan, but when President Reagan was serving, the Soviet Union, we all know, pretty much was destroyed. Many, many of the countries that they controlled on the border between Russia and Europe that were part of the Soviet Union became free. Okay. We're going to come back after the news, and we're going to finish this discussion about how our enemy changed from Russia and communism to the Middle East. All right, we'll be back in a few minutes with the Jack Clegg Show.

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9: Louisiana Radio Network News, I'm Case Kieschnick. Of Oyles Parish was hit with 2.5 feet of rain in just 12 hours. Andrew Greenstein reports.
10: It's a sad day in Of Oyles Parish.
11: That's Joey Frank, the director of the Of Oyles Parish Office of Homeland Security and Emergency Preparedness, reacting to the aftermath of the torrential rain, which he says has transformed neighborhoods and other areas into lakes. And what's worse, to fix the damage, most people may need to pay for the repairs themselves.
10: A lot of these people don't have flood insurance because they're not in the flood zone.
11: Frank says the rising waters forced more than 200 people from their homes.
10: We do have one shelter set up, but a lot of them are going with friends or family or getting a hotel room.
11: I'm Andrew Greenstein.
9: St. Landry Parish is preparing for flooding as floodwaters make their way into Of Oyles Parish waterways and head south. The parish government is evaluating possible evacuations for areas expected to experience flooding this weekend. Areas under consideration include LA 71 east to the Atchafalaya River and from the Of Oyles Parish line south towards US 190. LRN.
12: Early voting already started. Julia Letlow still refuses statewide television debates. Why is Letlow refusing to debate? Letlow fails to support the MAGA Trump agenda. Letlow supports DEI racial quotas. John Fleming opposes DEI quotas. Letlow voted to spend billions on the corrupt U.S. aid foreign aid program, which funded abortions and sex reassignment. Fleming opposes such corrupt use of our tax dollars. Letlow supports the Green New Deal scam, carbon capture sequestration. John Fleming strongly opposes this scam. Letlow supports this Green New Deal scam while her fiancé is a big-time lobbyist for carbon sequestration. That's big money. Letlow failed to timely report hundreds of congressional stock trades. Fleming never traded stock while in Congress. Letlow has been reported to Justice Department for campaign finance violations. Fleming self-funds his campaign. Letlow refuses to debate. John Fleming, military veteran, Trump's former deputy chief of staff, strongly conservative. Principles before politics. Fleming, Senate.
13: I'm John Fleming, and I authorized and paid for this.
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0: All right, New Orleans. Welcome back to the Jack Clegg Show here on WGSO 990 AM. Still technical difficulties. You won't be able to see the show, but you certainly can hear it. Okay. During the break, I got a text message from a friend of mine who said that Trump's name should come off the proposed Trump Kennedy Center because Trump didn't build the Kennedy Center. Well, I didn't say he did. No one thinks he did. What's happening is the Kennedy Center was built many years ago, needs some renovations. And those renovations are going to cost about $250 million. And they renamed it. There's a board, and they put Trump in charge of it as a developer. And they were going to start raising the money, the $250 million for the renovations. And in the midst of that, some people filed suit to get Trump's name removed from it, as if he would get no signature on the new building. Now, you can quibble all you want to about him. He certainly didn't build it, but the substantial renovations are being done. Now, if you want to hate Trump because of that, I think that's pretty lame, but that's what some people are doing. Anyhow, we were talking before the break about one of the issues, a big issue that I see, and a lot of people, I think, have misunderstood what actually has happened. And that issue is the Iranian situation. Okay. I think it's very, very simple, and I think it's very, very pro-American. And I think people need to not start with hate and then think, but start thinking first and then decide whether their hate is justified. Okay. What do we know about Iran? Well, we know now that the American taxpayers have spent a lot of money to destroy much of the infrastructure in Iran. Okay. Now, were we trying to destroy highways? No. Were we trying to destroy ports? No. We were destroying the means by which Iran would either launch nuclear weapons, create nuclear weapons, do research and improve their ballistic missile capabilities. This was not against the people of Iran, but their leadership that was on a direct course of threatening the rest of the world with nuclear attack. Okay. Now, the actions taken by Trump were very, very similar. Very, very, very similar to what he did before. And this is, I got to spend some time explaining this. I'll cut to the chase. In 2012 and 13, when Obama was the president, there was a civil war going on in Syria. Okay. And the Assad regime was being fought by citizens in Syria, and a revolution began. The Assad regime bombed a particular suburb of Damascus, and they used chemical weapons, and they killed about 1,400 people. It was horrible. It was horrible. And President Obama made his famous speech, we all remember it, where he said, that's a red line in the sand. You do not cross it, Syria, and speaking to Assad. You cannot use chemical weapons against your own people. It's against international law. You can't do it. And pretty much everybody says, yeah, right. No one opposed that. But Obama didn't back it up. He didn't stop. There were some backroom negotiations going on with the Russians who were affiliated with Assad. They were helping his side of the revolution. And there were some promises made to do this, that, and the other. But essentially, he did not do anything negative about Assad's capabilities to use chemical weapons again or to stop it from happening in the future. He just made this threat that it's a red line, but then he didn't do anything. And as many of you will remember, the campaign for president in 2015 between Hillary Clinton and Trump continually made the Democrats remember about the red line in the sand, that the Democrats didn't do anything, that Obama didn't do anything, that Clinton, the former Secretary of State for Obama, didn't do anything. And Trump won that election. Okay. What happened when Trump won? Well, in 2017, I think it was January of 2017, this issue in Syria was still going on, the civil war, and chemical weapons were used by Assad. What did Trump do? He didn't talk to Assad. He had the U.S. military. He had several vessels in the Mediterranean, and they bombed. They first gave a warning to the Russians who had troops in the area that was going to be bombed, said, get your guys out of there. And he destroyed the facility, which was the source of the chemical weapons attack that Assad had used. Okay. That was terrific. It stopped it. It was great. We didn't have boots on the ground. We didn't lose lives. We're serious about this, guys, and this is how serious we are, and he did that. Fantastic effort, I thought. We didn't lose troops. This is very, very similar to what happened in Iran. We've had 12 fatalities as a result, which is bad. But considering the various fighting in Iran, Afghanistan, throughout the Middle East, 12 deaths is pretty small. Although the families of those brave soldiers should be in our prayers, the scope of the work is amazing. And what have we done? We have destroyed their ability, at least now, we've destroyed their ability to launch a nuclear attack. This is exactly what Trump did to Syria. Now, has the media explained that to you? To anybody? No. No, they don't want you to know this. They want you to think, oh, this failed. This Iranian thing has failed. This failed. What was the point of going into Iran in the first place? To stop the use of nuclear weapons. We all remember that. You can try to change it. You can try to say it was something else, but it wasn't. So, we've got a caller online. Let's see, Matthew. Are you there? Matthew, are you there? Matthew.
1: Good afternoon, Jack. Can you hear me?
0: I can hear you. Have you been following my, what would you call it, the activities of Donald Trump since his first presidency?
1: Yeah, basically you're going through this list of things, but you're forgetting it's not just the left that has TDS.
0: No, you're correct.
1: It's the right.
0: There are many, many ultra-conservatives who also have TDS, and that is true. I hope I didn't leave them out.
1: Yeah, because I saw yesterday a person over on Gab who's normally a pretty reasonable person, mm-hmm. but this guy said he's tired of paying the Epstein price, the Epstein tax on his fuel.
0: And
1: because
0: again,
1: you know why?
0: Yeah, go ahead, make the connection. Some of the audience might not know.
1: Well, we're going to a war in
0: Iran
1: with Iran because of the Israelis wanted it, and it's well known that Israel is full of Jews. It's well known that Epstein was a Mossad agent. You cannot debate that. If you debate it, it means you are a Israeli shill.
0: Well, and that's
1: like trying to argue with people who worship Candace Owens.
0: Right.
1: If you debate it, it means you too are a shill.
0: And that's a really good analogy. It really is. And I used to like Candace Owens, but she kind of got too close to the edge and fell over. And
1: she's going where the paychecks are.
0: and people listen. That is exactly right. But I like your analysis because I think it tries to hit things fairly. Can you hold on? We got to take a break. Can you hold on until the next section?
1: I certainly can.
0: All right, folks, we're going to take a break.
1: I can even hold on when I'm ordering my food from New Orleans Seafood and Hamburger to bring back to the hospital.
0: You can do that. All right, we'll be back in a few moments.
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0: All right, New Orleans, welcome back to the Jack Clegg Show. here on WGSO 990 AM, the greatest radio station in the country. Anyway, we're talking to Matthew, the greatest caller in the country. Matthew, let's go ahead.
1: Well, gee. Thanks, I guess.
0: Everything's great today. Everything's great.
1: Well,
0: it's Juneteenth. It's June 19th. Today is a holiday. Yeah. It's all great.
1: Yeah, see, great holiday for the EBT tribe.
0: Right. Okay. I want to get to a point that in my explanation about the line in the sand, the red line, okay, and how President Obama clearly made that the case, okay, and clearly Assad and the Syrian regime were dropping chemical weapons and killing hundreds of thousands of people in Syria using
1: that. I've got to go for a second.
0: Okay. Anyway, well, while I was on that point, one of the things I found in my research, because I was trying to remember, we all were alive. I was alive then. I was listening to it. I was interested in what was going on. And a part of it I didn't remember until I was doing the research and I saw it and I'm like, oh my gosh, yes. I'll share it with everybody. Okay. So what happened was, okay, Obama heard about the chemical weapons being used against the civilians in Syria who wanted a new government. Okay. And horrible, no question about it. And he said, this is a red line of sand. It's been crossed. And so rather than ordering an attack on the place where the chemical weapons were made or doing anything like Trump has done, what he did was he said, and I'm going to go to Congress and get Congress's authority to do this. Now, he's the commander-in-chief of our military. He was the president. There was no question about that this violated every treaty ever signed by any country involving chemical weapons. But he didn't want to do it. He didn't want to do it. And he didn't do it. So he sent it over to Congress. And I'm looking right now because I had it printed out so I could read it. This is the name of the act. Authorization for the use of military force against the government of Syria to respond to use of chemical weapons. Okay. And the bill was filed in the Senate by Majority Leader Harry Reid. Remember, Harry Reid is from Nevada, little Democrat. It was filed on September 6, 2013, in a specially scheduled pro forma Senate session. It took place during the August recess. Okay, they got them all back. They filed this, then they went home. All right. Then what did Congress do? They yapped and yapped and yapped and yapped and yapped and yapped and yapped and yapped and yapped and yapped. Okay, put amendments to it. They said, well, you can only do it, but you can do it for 30 days. Somebody said, no, let's make it 60. No, let's make it 45. No, and they yapped and yapped and yapped. The end of the story is it never passed. They never even brought it to a vote. They didn't bring it to a vote in either the House or the Senate. Okay? And the chemical weapons, There were arguments made that somehow if you'll remember, Hillary Clinton was Secretary of State, but she was replaced by John Kerry. And in my research showed that some Kerry and the Russians were trying to get Assad to voluntarily remove the chemical weapons. Well, My research shows it didn't really work. Because what happened is after the next election, when Obama, his term was over, there was an election between Hillary Clinton and Trump. Trump wins. And after that, the Syrian issue, it wasn't in the papers until, once again, the Syrian military dropped chemical weapons on its citizens. And as I said earlier, what did Trump do? He didn't call Congress. He didn't do anything else. He did what he said should have been done. He destroyed the ability to drop the chemical weapons. That's what he did. Very similar to what he did in Iran. Okay, now, and that's really not up to a debate. The question that the media has called in debate is, well, how do we know they won't do it again? How do we know they call it dust, the nuclear dust. How do they know we're going to get the nuclear dust? How do we know they're not going to do this? How do we know we're not going to do this? All of it, ignoring what Trump did in Syria, that ended the chemical warfare, and Assad was gone after that, okay? And we're also talking about in Iran, the ballistic missiles, we did quite a bit to reduce their ability to use ballistic missiles. The launchers have been taken out. They still have missiles, but the launchers have been taken out. But more importantly, it looks like, at least from what even the critics of Trump are saying, is their nuclear ability right now has at least been delayed. Okay, that's great. Are we going to bomb the whole country? No. Our beef is not with the Iranian people. Just like our beef in Syria was not with the Syrian people. So there were directed, specific actions taken in Syria. The same thing in Iran. Did Matthew get back? Is Matthew back now? Let's get him back on. Matthew? Okay. Did you enjoy your dinner?
1: No, I'm going to go pick it up, not right now.
0: Okay.
1: So then the question is,
0: okay,
1: you're bringing up Syria.
0: Sure.
1: There was a legitimate reason to doubt that they had actually dropped chemical weapons, especially when they used chlorine gas, when they supposedly used chlorine gas, but it turns out the rebels were hiding in a pool supply place. Like, okay, this is weird. And generally,
0: well,
1: remember,
0: okay, we got 20 seconds left. You have to hold on till we get to the 5 o'clock show, the 5:04 show. We'll get you back online. All right, folks, we'll be back with the second half of the Jack Clegg Show.

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7: News this hour from Town Hall. I'm Keith Peters in Washington. There are hopes Friday that a new truce between Israel and Hezbollah sticks.
8: Israel and the Hezbollah militant group agreed on Friday to renew their ceasefire after fighting postponed Iran-US talks in Switzerland. Word of the ceasefire coming from two regional officials and a US official. The truce was mediated by Qatar, the US and Iran, the regional officials say. Both Israel and Hezbollah have not immediately commented. Talks between the US and Iran have been called off after intense fighting between Israel and Hezbollah in southern Lebanon, raising questions about an initial agreement to end the war in Iran. I'm Charles de Ledesma.
7: British Prime Minister Keir Starmer says he will fight attempts by rival Andy Burnham to oust him from office. Correspondent Bernie Bennett reports.
9: Starmer says he will not walk away and will run in a leadership contest if one is triggered. Burnham, the mayor of Greater Manchester, won a seat in Parliament in a special election and is looking to replace Starmer as leader of the Labour Party and the country. Burnham's victory speech left no doubt that he wants to lead the country. Burnham has led Manchester since 2017, overseeing rapid regeneration for the city where the Industrial Revolution was forged. He's pledging to repeat his success on a national scale. Bernie Bennett reporting.
7: A new AP NORC poll finds that President Trump's approval on Iran remained low at 34%, even as a deal to reopen the Strait of Hormuz and restart negotiations materialized. The survey was conducted June 11 through 17th, just after Trump called off threats to escalate the war with Iran. Respondents answered as Trump announced a deal with Iran and authorized an end to the U.S. naval blockade in the Strait of Hormuz. The poll concluded just before the deal was signed Wednesday. More at townhall.com.
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7: An ancient oak tree has died.
14: Here's Robin Hood's tree, the major oak at Edwinstowe. It's been well looked after and surprisingly still lives in excellent shape in Sherwood Forest.
15: A report by British Movie Tone from more than half a century ago. But now that 1,200-year-old major oak is believed to have died.
16: They go into drought stress, so even a healthy tree would be feeling the pressures of those long, prolonged periods of dry.
15: Chloe Ryder with the Royal Society for the Protection of Birds. The flocks of human visitors to Sherwood Forest have compressed the soil around the Robin Hood tree, hindering rain from reaching its roots. And this spring, its gnarled limbs and sprawling canopy failed to sprout leaves. However, it will remain a natural monument and support the forest's ecosystem. I'm Ben Thomas.
7: News and analysis always available at townhall.com. From Washington, I'm Keith Peters.
17: Storms around, possibly last for a little bit. Scattered for the morning, but likely coming in midday into the afternoon for some rounds. Before that, though, and afterwards, we've got high temperatures hot again, about low 90s after a muggy 70s. We'll have 70s again starting in the morning on Sunday. Possible isolated storm around for the afternoon, but partly cloudy and fewer afternoon storms. And looks like more heat, too, with highs of lower, maybe even the middle 90s. Feels like temperatures around 100 to 110. 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

0: All right, New Orleans. Welcome back to the second half of the Jack Clegg Show, which is going to be called the 504 second half from now on, because it actually starts at 504. All right. We were talking in the first segment, and as we were ending, we were talking about Trump's efforts during the his first administration, when he had heard that they were having the Assad government in Syria. The civil war was still going on, and there were reports that Assad was still using chemical weapons against his own people. And as a consequence, Trump did not go to Congress. He made the decision on his own to have the facility where the chemical weapons were stored and the airport where the planes left destroyed. He called it a proportionate response, and I think it was. And from that point on, there were no more reports of chemical weapons being used in Syria. And eventually we know that Assad was taken out. Now, there's also another bad side of that story. We'll get to that. But we were talking to Matthew about that. Matthew was saying that there were stories about that called some of that into question.
1: Oh, yeah. There were tons of stories about that. And everybody distinctly remembers weapons of mass destruction. Remember that?
0: Well, I remember that in Iraq. I remember
1: being dragged off to war to get rid of their weapons of mass destruction.
0: That was not Trump. That was under George Bush.
1: But same intelligence agencies.
0: Well, that's probably true. But what I'm saying is the issue of proportionality, and I was trying to make that point that Trump didn't.
1: It's a valid point, but nonetheless, everybody's just tired of messing in the Middle East. It doesn't seem to benefit us.
0: Well, it
1: only seems to benefit our so-called greatest ally in the history of allies to ever exist.
0: Well,
1: and I'm not saying it does or it doesn't. I'm just giving you the counterpoint that I've heard, especially from the people who
0: There certainly is that group, and I think to give that a lot of intellectual weight actually takes away from reality. And the reality is that under the first Trump administration, they also managed to cobble together a group of Arabic-speaking and Arabic-born citizens who run the Emirates, Saudi Arabia, and other countries to sign an accord to support Israel. Okay? It exists. It exists. And that's a first step. And I think it's a great step. I would never have thought it would happen, because you and I both remember going as far back as the 70s, they tried to bring together and have peace in the Middle East. Remember, Egypt was involved at first. Everybody had their chance at it. It never, ever worked, because there was a dire hatred within the Middle East of the Israelis. Okay,
1: yeah.
0: And the Israelis would not kowtow. Okay, they were not going to disappear. But this kept going and kept going and kept going and kept going. The first time any of those countries showed the least bit of tolerance was during the first Trump administration, when they signed the Abraham Accords. Now, is it over? No. Is the hatred still there? Yes. But we have to discuss it. Has the hatred of Israel been exported to the United States?
1: Oh, yeah, it has. The ADL has been helping out with that tremendously, because every time you question anything that happens with Israel or George Soros or any other of this particular crew, the ADL shows up out of nowhere, screams you're anti-Semitic, and you lose your bank account.
0: Well, another thing that I want to point out for the very first time, and I've asked several people, including my well-read producer, Kobe, do you remember ever in your life seeing solicitations for money from Americans to go to the Arab people?
1: Not seeing it, no. But I do see solicitations to go to the Israeli people.
0: Right. But I specifically said go to the Arab people, to the Muslim people, to Islam.
1: Thank you.
0: It's there. It's now started. And there have been organizations supporting Muslim people in America for a long time. Okay, they're there, and they have a right to have it, and that's fine. But now they have ramped it up where they're seeking cash to help children in the Middle East, Arabic children in the Middle East. And they're seeking that from Americans. And I'm thinking, wait a minute. How did this happen? How did this happen? And when the same children are being taught death to America, they're asking American people to pay money. So we are in a new regime for sure. But I'm glad you called, and I'm glad you pointed this out.
1: Well,
0: but
1: there's some other stuff I'd like to get to if I can.
0: Go right ahead. Go ahead.
1: And this is the tribalism. What you're seeing is a lot of the people who are coming over to our country from other countries are from ethnic tribes, and it's spreading to the other ethnicities of America.
0: Mm-hmm.
1: Namely, you know, the situation that has continued to spiral into the crazy with the Carmelo Anthony verdict.
0: Sure. Sure.
1: And I'm like, this is nuts. Are we all losing our minds? And yes, we are. If you see my mind, be sure to pick it up and if necessary, clean it and bring it back to me. I'm just seeing these division lines being driven. Like, now it's not just between races, it's between and it's
0: I'm losing you.
1: Old versus young. Boomers.
0: Sure.
1: Then there's black versus white. And just like every possible division line you can think of is being fractured and just people just tearing. And what they want to see is us shooting each other.
0: Well, again, and I who could dispute what you're saying? It's happening. I want to end this discussion.
1: And this is in spite of the fact that Donald Trump is succeeding in all kinds of ways that nobody seems to know anything about.
0: Yes, and I want to talk about that when we get back. We got to take a break right now. We're going to get back to you in a few moments. We've got our caller from California. We'll get to him in the next section, but I want to finish off with you. We got to take it 30 seconds. We got a break, and we'll come back and talk with you, Matthew, and finish up.

0: love is hotter than cash. And
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8: All right. All right, New Orleans. Welcome back to segment two. Of the, or actually, what inning are we in? The sixth inning of the Jack Clegg Show. And we're still talking to Matthew. Matthew, you were making a point, and I had to cut you off because you need a commercial.
9: Okay, so everybody's upset because they don't see mass deportation. If they're happening, they're not being covered, so how would you see them?
8: Right.
9: Only things that upset you will be shown by the news media. And I think they are happening.
8: Yes.
9: And the welfare benefits for people who are here illegally are being cut off.
8: Yes.
9: And the H-1B visas, frauds, the people with the fake diplomas, are being sent back.
8: Right. There's one more thing that I want to point out to you, and exactly right, and you're and it's very, very
9: and
8: tolerant.
9: A really bit of exciting news.
8: And it is exciting. There's one more thing. Go ahead. Tell me what's exciting to you, and I'll hit mine.
9: The FBI has found the evidence of election fraud in the recent gubernatorial and mayoral race in California.
8: Well, listen to the show after you and I are finish our little discussion here. Chris Papajohn, who is my roving reporter in California, is on hold, and we'll get to him in a minute. But I wanted to finish.
9: The engineer can keep me on hold. I will listen.
8: Okay, and we will. What the other thing that I want to give Trump tremendous props for is that rather than fighting in the streets over racial issues, minority issues, or these things –

0: They've gone to courts. The Supreme Court issued that wonderful decision in Louisiana versus Calais about what exactly you're supposed to do as a state jurisdiction, a federal jurisdiction regarding electioneering, and race doesn't have a part of this. And it is unconstitutional to create a specific area just because of race. Okay. There was a second decision. It just came out yesterday. In the Wisconsin Supreme Court did two things. One of them is amazing. What they did was there's something called the Wisconsin Higher Education AIDS Board. And what they do is, since 1985, they have been giving grants to people that were considered minorities. You were a minority if you were a black, Hispanic, and there's a whole list of these people. Well, the Wisconsin Supreme Court finally took up the case. They had the guts to do it. And they said, no. The Equal Protection Clause of the 14th Amendment says equal. It doesn't say somebody gets an advantage because they're a minority or a majority. It's equal. And we shouldn't have discrimination. So they threw out the entire program, and it's gone. But the second part of it is, in my view, the best thing, and that is the people who brought that suit were taxpayers. And the Wisconsin Supreme Court said, yes, taxpayers have standing to attack these programs. That's not happened before. Usually it has to be somebody who's personally injured by it. Good, thank you. This is saying, no, the taxpayers have standing to do it. So I'm delighted to hear that. I'm encouraged to hear that because it's a lot safer and fewer people get killed when you let the courts make these decisions. There's people going to be unhappy. There's no question about that. And how did this all happen? Well, when Trump got in, he put a bunch of right-thinking conservative judges in, and states started electing them to their own Supreme Courts. Good thing. All right, Matthew, thanks for calling. Keep Matthew online.
1: You're welcome.
0: Okay, keep Matthew online, and let's go to Chris. Hello, Chris. How are you? Hello, Chris?
1: Chris? Can you hear me?
0: I can hear you now. How's it going?
1: Okay. Good, man. How are you?
0: I'm doing well. We just finished a very, very minor fight with bad weather. We had tornadoes here that were part of a tropical depression, but everybody's safe. I'm safe, and we didn't have any loss of life that I heard of. Did we, Kobe? I don't think we did. We had some property damage, but I don't think we had any loss of life. So tell me how things are going in the land where votes don't count.
1: Well, yeah, it's amazing. Just for example, you take the mayor's race, right?
0: You're talking about the mayor of Los Angeles.
1: The great mayor of Los Angeles.
0: Yes, yeah. Yes.
1: So, you know, Spencer Pratt is clearly in second by like 5 points.
0: Sure.
1: At the end of the day, on election day, you know. And then the mail-in ballots come up. And this councilwoman Rahman, or whatever her name is, passes him. You know, mostly, okay, so most of the mail-in ballots are all left-leaning, so that makes sense.
0: Sure.
1: Except for the fact that Karen Bass's numbers don't go up.
0: Isn't that amazing?
1: and mathematically, you know, he's got to get a certain percentage of mail-ins.
0: Sure.
1: You know, I did mine mail-in. I don't live in L.A., but I know a lot of people that do just for the convenience of them. They just drop them in the drop box.
0: Yeah, isn't California one of the states where the jurisdiction, whether it's Los Angeles County or whatever, sends everybody who's a resident, whether you're a citizen or not, you get a ballot in the mail, right?
1: You know, I don't know because I'm a resident. I get them, but I'm pretty sure you're right. But I know this. If you want to register to vote on the phone with your phone,
0: okay,
1: you don't need any proof of residency or anything. You can just keep on skipping

0: Questions would be, I think you were just saying, the questions are things like, are you a citizen?
1: Yes. That's. I don't know if that was a question. It asked if I had residency, if I had an ID, if I had a social. I just kept on hitting no, no, no.
0: Uh-huh.
1: Do I have a place of residence? No. I didn't want to complete the form because I didn't want to commit fraud.
0: Sure. But you were just seeing what it was. You were just seeing what it's like.
1: Yeah, but it wasn't like every other thing you do online where if you don't do something, then they stop you.
0: Right.
1: And it comes. No, I just kept on clicking next and it moved me on to the next thing.
0: Wow. So, wow. That's reality. That's reality.
1: Well, I mean, when I dropped off my ballot, my wife's ballot, they didn't check any ID or anything.
0: So all they had was a piece of paper with a signature. What did they have to check against that signature?
1: Nothing. They had her signature on there and my signature on there that I was the one dropping it off. And then my signature on my ballot. That's all they took. All they look at. Okay, put it in the box. There's no.
0: Wow.
1: I could do, if I wanted to, if I worked at the post office or I harvested mail, mm-hmm. I could fill out whatever I want and turn it in. And there's nobody to check it.
0: Wow.
1: I mean, you know, they say they check signatures and they kick it out. Maybe they do. But what percentage of that could they actually get to? 100? No.
0: All right. Chris, I got to put you back on hold. We've got to go to a news break.
1: No problem.
0: Hold on. We'll get back to you after the news break, okay? All right.

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6: Louisiana Radio Network, I'm Andrew Greenstein. It's being called a 1,000-year flood. Voiles Parish was the heaviest hit by the torrential rains from the remnants of Tropical Storm Arthur, getting 2.5 feet of rain dumped on it in less than 12 hours. Joey Frank, the director of the Voiles Parish Office of Homeland Security and Emergency Preparedness, says the scene is mind-boggling.
7: Places you've never seen. Water is just like some places in DuPont, the waters are halfway to structures.
6: Governor Landry's plan to redirect money to pay stipends to teachers and support staff hits a roadblock. An East Baton Rouge Parish judge grants a temporary restraining order blocking the move, ruling that bypassing the legislature violates separation of powers. The plaintiff spokesman Greg

0: Ehrman says Landry's order takes away authority from Bessie.
1: There are many, many needs in the field of education. There's a right way and a wrong way to go about addressing them. The plaintiffs feel as though the governor has chosen the wrong venue.
0: Elarin.
2: Early voting already started. Julia Letlow still refuses statewide television debates. Why is Letlow refusing to debate? Letlow fails to support the MAGA Trump agenda. Letlow supports DEI racial quotas. John Fleming opposes DEI quotas. Letlow voted to spend billions on the corrupt U.S. aid foreign aid program, which funded abortions and sex reassignment. Fleming opposes such corrupt use of our tax dollars. Letlow supports the Green New Deal scam, carbon capture sequestration. John Fleming strongly opposes this scam. Letlow supports this Green New Deal scam while her fiancé is a big-time lobbyist for carbon sequestration. That's big money. Letlow failed to timely report hundreds of congressional stock trades. Fleming never traded stock while in Congress. Letlow has been reported to Justice Department for campaign finance violations. Fleming self-funds his campaign. Letlow refuses to debate. John Fleming, military veteran, Trump's former deputy chief of staff, strongly conservative. Principles before politics. Fleming, Senate.
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9: Oh, the shark bit
10: right. Has such... Welcome back, New Orleans, to the Jack Clegg Show. We're going to get back to our roving California reporter, Chris Papajohn. Chris, you're back on.
11: Hey, Jack, how are you?
10: Good, good, good.
11: I'm here.
10: You know, talking about... Well, go ahead. What were you going to say?
11: It's also the governor's race. You know, Steve Hilton was way ahead of this Sarah, right?
10: Right.
11: And then he passed him from way behind.
10: Same sure.
11: I mean, that the amount of votes of those ballots you'd have to get is like 80-90%. It's just mathematically impossible.
10: Certainly, certainly.
11: You know, it's the same thing in the mayor's race, too.
10: Well,
11: you're only talking, you know.
10: Yes, and so California is from the perspective of a guy who grew up in Chicago with a Democratic, you know, clear majority. It was a Democratic city. They won every election. No one attempted to fight any of it. However, the Democrats gave back. They hired the people who voted for them to work. So Chicago was a city that worked. And the people worked, the city grew, it did well, and, you know, those people that were dyed-in-the-wool Republicans were just very, very upset, but they couldn't beat it. Okay, today, we have a system that's in a real, real state of flux. Oh, my gosh. The Democratic Party is really not the Democratic Party of old. We've got the Democratic Socialists winning big elections in big cities and urban areas all over the country. We have them winning in states like Virginia. We have a tremendous loss of faith by the American people in voting. So what the things you're reporting from California, most people attribute to voting generally. Now, and it's growing and growing and it's growing. I was reading an article about Virginia, okay? And it was about how they've changed their voting for president, okay? And the Electoral College. And I was doing my research on it. I found out, reading this article, and it's true, I double-checked it, there have been five elections for president in the United States. Five. 1824, 1876, 1888, 2000, and 2016, where the candidate who got the majority of votes did not win.
11: Right.
10: It went to the person who got the most electoral votes. That kind of thing is really, really hard for people to swallow. It really is.
11: It protects, Electoral College protects people that don't live in large cities from large city rule, though.
10: I'm 100% with you. I'm 100% with you. Yeah. But the Democrats are finding ways around that. Okay? They're finding ways around. In Virginia right now, Governor Spanberger, who is a DSA, she's a Democratic Socialist, and what she did is just passed in Virginia that the electoral votes in that state will be controlled by the majority votes in, there are 16 states that have joined a compact, okay? Mm-hmm. All those 16 together, vote together. So if the majority of votes in all 16 of those states go to one candidate, all the electoral votes of Virginia go to that candidate. So it's just another way of trying to get around what you said and what I always thought, that just like the congressional seats in Congress, okay? If we let the majority rule in Congress, then only the states with big cities would have any power. But what they do is they have congressional districts in states, again, designed. California has more than Iowa because it's much bigger, have more people. But the representation is by person. So it works out and it helps rural people against what you and I know is going to happen, that these, just like Los Angeles, okay, you'll get a bunch of people in there who want a candidate to win, and they will do whatever it takes to make that candidate win, including vote by mail by people who we don't know.
11: Yeah.
10: The federal government wanted to do an audit of the California rolls, okay? The rolls are all the people that are registered. And you know what California has said?
11: I do not. No.
10: California has said no. You may not.
11: Do they have that authority to do that?
10: Well, that's what the U.S. Supreme Court is going to decide when it finally gets to the Supreme Court.
11: No.
10: But by that time, they may go in another direction and do something else. We're fighting this horrible thing, and Trump keeps pushing it, but it's not getting any traction to have voting uniformity among states where people have to show an ID, which is, I mean, I don't understand this issue where people do not want to show an ID or are told, politicians are saying, that's not fair. It's not right.
11: Well,
10: why is, you know, you
11: allow restaurants now that are cashless, okay, credit card only.
10: Yes.
11: So, I mean, there's quite a few, especially in the more upscale areas, but you can't, I don't think you can get a credit card without an ID.
10: Oh, I think you can. I think you easily can. Oh, my gosh, you can work for a company. The company gets a bunch of credit cards for its staff or whomever. Okay, fine. The company is going to stand for you, but you don't have to show an ID. And if the company will accept you as a non-citizen working for the company, you'll have one of the company credit cards.
11: You have to show an ID to pass it your I-9 certification when you get hired. Okay, you have to have ID. I know this because I fill out start work 20 times a year. You have to show either a passport or a driver's license and a social, and you have to have a social security card. So that being said, you have to have ID.
10: Well, okay, so let's say your ID is your driver's license. The state doesn't require you to be a citizen to get a driver's license. We know that.
11: Right. Yeah.
10: So you have an ID. So you show that in your place of business as your I-9 ID and so forth. And you haven't proven you're a citizen. All you've proven is you've got a driver's license.
11: You have to have a passport or a driver's license and a Social Security card to show.
10: Well, but okay, you can get that without being a citizen, except for the passport. You need that. You have to be a citizen to have one, but... The whole point is, I think the point we're both agreeing on here is there are ways around it. The way to stop it is uniform IDs, and it can be done.
11: Yeah.
10: And it's not expensive at all.
11: It's racist, though, from what I hear. So.
10: Exactly. So, so what else is going on in California? Because I got another story for you, but go ahead.
11: That's about it, just the voting stuff.
10: Well,
11: I've actually been working pretty hard. I've really watched what's going on with that recently.
10: I have one story, and I'm not bashing California. I love California. I got great friends there.
11: You can bash it. I bash it.
10: All right. Okay. One of the most academically sound institutions in the country as a public university is the University of California at Berkeley. Okay. Now, many people my age and around my age remember Berkeley from the 60s and the 70s.
11: Mm-hmm.
10: But it always was a top-notch academic school. It's a top-notch academic school. Well, California has now changed it, and the UC Berkeley has changed something very significant. And I read this article today, and I was shocked. Okay. Despite its reputation and the massive funding it has, it gets all kinds of money, it's common today, well, in the year 2000, they stopped giving the SAT test to students to come in and join. You don't have to take an SAT test anymore. They now have changed it. And the reason why? They checked it out at the University of California at Berkeley. No professors are giving any assignments to students that require them to read more than 5 pages a day because they don't have the attention span to stay with it. They're freaking out at Berkeley. And I read this article, and I was like, oh, my God. So the reputation of the school for academic rigor is gone. They're trying to fight back, and all of it is going back to the K-12 when students aren't required to read anymore and they're allowed to live on their phones.
11: Mm-hmm.
10: Now, I know you have young kids there. What's going on at their schools?
11: They're not allowed to use their phone, but it doesn't matter what their grades are. They pass because of the next grade.
10: That was the other thing. It said grade inflation was the other reason given.
11: Yeah, well, if you don't, if you don't stop them from passing, if there's a consequence for getting bad grades,
10: sure.
11: They're
10: Chris, thanks for calling and keeping me up on California. Right. We got to go. We'll talk with you later, buddy.
11: All right, bye-bye. All
10: right. We'll take a break. We'll be back in a few minutes with the Jack Clegg Show.
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22: That's life, I tell you. And I can't deny you. I thought of quitting, baby. But my
10: all right, New Orleans. Welcome back to the eighth and final inning of the Jack Clegg Show. What an exciting day. We've covered a lot of ground here. And we have another caller online. Nolan, right? Nolan, how are you today?
23: Doing good, Jack. How are you?
10: Well, almost exhausted, but I still have enough steam to go through the show. How are you?
23: Well, I think that I enjoy your show. It's so relaxing.
10: Thank you.
23: I'm recuperating from one of them transplants. What do they call them? Replacements. One of them shoulder replacements.
10: What did you? One. You had your shoulder replaced?
23: Yeah.
10: Oh my gosh.
23: Yeah, well, it was a same day surgery. So
10: oh, okay.
23: And then they lay you in you know, three or four. But I'm just starting to kind of recuperate from it.
10: Well, good. I hope you well. Hope you get well. That's good.
23: Thank you. And I want to wish Matthew good luck with his wife and all. I heard it.
10: Yeah.
23: You know, and I enjoy his call. Listen, I was wondering why. I'm so aggravated with this president we have. He's an imitation. He's a presidential impersonator.
10: I haven't heard that one yet. That's good. I like that.
23: Well, you know, just because he's his age, he's stupid like a fox.
10: Yeah.
23: You know, smart like a fox.
10: Yeah, he is.
23: That old, I think he's on cocaine. I think he's just moving around his little old Corvette, which I like Corvettes, but.
10: Mm-hmm.
23: But this idiot, I think, is just taking the people and the money, and he just plays this game of being stupid. And sometimes that these when he would get these bouts of old age,
10: mm-hmm.
23: it wasn't old age attacks. I think it was cocaine overdose.
10: Are you talking about Biden or are you talking about Trump?
23: I'm talking about Joe Biden.
10: Okay, yes. I was a little confused. I was thinking. The driving of the Corvette and all this stuff, yeah, that was Biden. That he was such a disaster. Oh my gosh,
23: he was such an egomaniac.
10: Yeah.
23: He was on the Eleanor Clift, and the McLaughlin Report.
10: Uh huh.
23: And Eleanor Clift, they had a show years ago. They had this show on, and even Eleanor Clift said this guy is a liar and a phony. And it was a NBC affiliate, and I wish I would have recorded it because it shows you what a cheat and a liar he was.
10: Well, it's simple to look at things. Okay, when the world is going along, or your family is going along, and everything is going the way it usually goes, that means things are okay. Okay, but when things take a dramatic change, there's a real problem. And you can't then act like everything was okay. And the example I'm going to use is never in my lifetime or in your lifetime, Nolan, did we ever have a Democratic candidate for president that was not somebody that went through a nominating committee. Never, ever, ever. Never. But what's her name? I'm losing her name right now. The woman that ran against Trump was appointed. There wasn't a committee. And so when you see that happen, you're like, wait a minute, how does that happen? The media doesn't touch this. They don't talk about it. Oh, it happened. Oh, well, it happened. No big deal. What do you mean no big deal? And now the woman is still out there and she may run again. And I'm thinking, when the train falls off the track, and that track was now we are having a candidate who wasn't nominated but was rather the vice president, and Biden said, go ahead, we'll have her. She wasn't elected through a convention, which is what every other candidate is always. The candidate from the convention. They decided not to do that here. So I'm with you. So Biden is assisted by having a media that I don't know what their agenda is. I really don't know what in fact they're doing.
23: I think they came out with this. They came out in revenge of the Democrats, Kamala Harris, Kamala.
10: Kamala, that's it. That's it. That's, yeah.
23: I think he just came out. I think Joe Biden and they got revenge on, by bringing this up around the midterm, you know. But there's a lot more going on than it's being said, you know. And it was so amazing what Trump did with. Israel, I mean, with Iran,
10: mm-hmm.
23: And you were bringing up the points of what he did in Syria.
10: Right.
23: You know? And this man wasn't playing. I mean, I even think he was battling Israel. I think Israel was trying to cause him trouble, and I think he tried to back Israel down because Israel, you know, that's their turf and that's their homeland.
10: Sure. Yes.
23: They will fight and lie and do whatever they did all these years. I mean, you know.
10: Well, one thing that I'm truly amazed. Okay. What I've learned since Trump came into power and the Israelis and the Palestinians were having their fights, okay, I learned that the best intelligence agency in the world, of all the countries, is the Israelis.
23: As a Messiah, yep.
10: What they did, remember, they had the phones that were sent to Syria and other places to the bad guys. They had they had detonated devices in there. So the phones blew up. I mean, that was amazing. And then how did the Americans know where the Iranian leaders were that got bombed?
23: Yep, Israeli intelligence.
10: Of course it was. Mm-hmm. And so they're still.
23: Before we run out of time, the people over here, the political people, the activists, the Jewish activists over here, are against Trump. And look what he did for Israel.
10: Oh,
23: what he did.
10: They're insane.
23: Why are they so die in the wall against Trump for him helping out their homeland?
10: I don't know. I mean, I remember even during Trump's first term, he wanted our U.S. embassy to move from Tel Aviv to Jerusalem. Remember? I mean, he has been pro-Israel all along. And so I have no answer for why there are people that are affiliated with Israel that don't think he's helping. Oh, my gosh. Anyway, well, we got time. Our time is running out. Thanks again for calling, Nolan, the end of the afternoon. Have a good weekend. Hey, happy Father's Day.
23: Same to you, brother.
10: All right, my friend. We'll talk with you later. Everybody have a good weekend.

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6: News this hour from Town Hall. I'm Keith Peters in Washington. Israel and the Iran-backed Hezbollah militant group agreed Friday to halt the heavy fighting in southern Lebanon that had threatened to unravel an interim peace agreement between the United States and Iran. In a Salem Radio Network interview, retired Lieutenant Colonel Robert McGinnis says part of the peace deal with Iran is dependent on Israel's conflict with Hezbollah.
7: The balance of it on working with the proxies like Hezbollah, I can be sympathetic to Israel primarily because they've been attacked consistently by, you know, Hezbollah and obviously the Hamas mess. And then the Houthis continue to occasionally bombard with whatever ballistic missiles they have.
6: Hezbollah and Israel went to war shortly after the outbreak of the wider conflict, with Hezbollah firing rockets and drones at civilian communities in northern Israel and Israel seizing large swaths of southern Lebanon. Firefighters respond after Russian attacks targeted the Kharkiv and Odessa regions of Ukraine.
8: Overnight, Russia carried out strikes with guided aerial bombs on Kharkiv and nearby districts. According to Ukraine's state emergency service, 10 people, including 4 children, were injured. One of the strikes damaged a warehouse, igniting a large-scale fire that firefighters were still battling into Friday. The attack also damaged up to 40 private residential buildings and vehicles. While in the central Dnipropetrovsk region, Russian artillery and drone attacks hit 3 districts. An 8-year-old girl was killed in Pavlovrad and a 49-year-old woman was hospitalized with injuries. Then in the southern city of Kherson, a Russian drone struck a passenger minibus, wounding 5. I'm Charles Deledesma.
6: The remnants of Tropical Storm Arthur are battering parts of the southeastern United States. More at townhall.com.
9: You've probably heard
10: storms around, possibly last for a little bit. Scattered for the morning, but likely coming in midday into the afternoon for some rounds. Before that, though, and afterwards, we've got high temperatures hot again, about low 90s after a muggy 70s. We'll have 70s again starting in the morning on Sunday. Possible isolated storm around for the afternoon, but partly cloudy and fewer afternoon storms. And looks like more heat, too, with highs of lower, maybe even the middle 90s. Feels like temperatures around 100 to 110. 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

0: Welcome to another edition of Ringside Politics with a Punch, and your host, Jeff Couer. 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
1: 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And he brings you back to some great memories from shows in the 90s that I was in a few of those, and Jude was too. 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And that is going to be now at our new time, Sunday at 5, following our Best Of show right here on WGSO. And we're launching a new program tomorrow. Heidi Hines is the host. It's called the Front Porch Chronicles, and she's going to be doing this from various locales and having on great guests. And Heidi was with us a few years ago. Good to have her back. And that show is going to be launching tomorrow from 11 to 1. It'll be every Saturday from 11 to 1 right here on WGSO. So be sure to check out Heidi and her guests for the Front Porch Chronicles right here on WGSO. All right, let's now get to our special guest. He is with a great group, Media Research Center. That's mrc.org. He's a director of Media Research Center Free Speech America. Let's say hello to Michael Morris, who is joining us here on the Ringside Politics program. Hey, Michael, how are you? Welcome.
2: Thank you so much for having me on the program. Really appreciate it.
1: Yeah, thank you for joining us. So, Michael, for our listeners who don't know, tell us a little bit about the Media Research Center.
2: Yeah, so here at the Media Research Center, we listen and watch the news and read the news so that you don't have to, and we point out media bias and censorship, particularly with the Media Research Center Free Speech America division, and we've been tackling the big tech problem on the media side for quite some time now and pointing out the bias and censorship over there.
1: So, you know, we know we have bias in newspapers, and we have bias in broadcast networks, and we have bias in cable TV networks, and there's bias in search engines. And so now we've got bias in AI, right, Michael? Fill us in.
2: Yeah, absolutely right. Look, you know, sort of a scary time that we're in. We used to, you could see bias and censorship plain as day because, you know, the tech companies, the big tech companies out there in Silicon Valley, your Googles of the world, your Facebooks, now Meta, your Twitters, now X, Instagram, TikTok, all these companies, they would just go directly to an account and they would censor or silence or black out a post, or they would go after the account owner and say, well, you can't post anything on this account anymore at all, and they would blacklist you or blackball you. Now they're doing it much more nefarious ways. They're doing it on what we call the big four news apps, which is Google News, Apple News, Microsoft's MSN, and Yahoo News. They're doing it via algorithm. You mentioned searches earlier. And they're doing it apparently now with artificial intelligence. And we've been tracking this for some time, but David Sacks is actually Trump's advisor. He is presently serving on the President's Council of Advisors on Science and Technology. He's the former AI czar and crypto czar. He is actually warning of a future where AI companies divide users into the haves and have-nots. And it's some pretty terrifying language that he uses there. He says, I think we're getting here is a vision of where all this is headed, which is that these powerful big tech companies are going to decide whether you're worthy. They're going to decide whether you're an AI have or have not. And then they're going to censor the output that you receive based on the criteria that they determine when they profile you. And he says it's very Orwellian. What's he talking about? Well, there's this Claude AI. The version is called Fable. All right. And this is from the company Anthropic. It was actually downgrading paid users of the version Fable to a lesser version when they would ask questions or prompt the artificial intelligence. It's truly terrifying. One X user actually posted a screenshot asking about mitochondria, and it got downgraded.
1: So let's look at this from 30,000 foot level. So, you know, I did mean to mention the search engines, but now people are using these AI chatbots for everything. So they're going on to ChatGPT, Google Gemini, right? Microsoft Copilot. You've got Perplexity AI. You've got DeepSeek, some of the major ones. And then you've got this one that you just mentioned, Claude. Are those the big ones pretty much as we speak right now, Michael?
2: Yeah, those are a lot of the big ones. You also have Grok, that's XAI, that's Elon Musk's artificial intelligence chatbot out there. You have Meta AI, they use an open source version called Llama, and that's the Facebook or Meta version. And there are a few others popping around out there also.
1: I know Gab, which is a social media site, they have an AI, and, you know, we hear of others. So I guess they're proliferating. And I guess, you know, if you are going to be abused because of your political viewpoint, that's a bad thing. And if you're a conservative, I had heard that if you use some of these AI search engines, AI chatbots, that you're going to be discriminated against. And that's pretty much what you're saying, right?
2: Well, look, you know, once again, it appears that we're seeing a tech giant try to sell censorship in the name of safety. You know, we saw this, Americans saw this back during the COVID-19 pandemic. You know, these examples that I'm talking about, the ones that you're suggesting here as well, suggest that Anthropic, this is Claude, is censoring prompts for paying customers, and it's doing so for seemingly innocuous requests in the name of preventing harm. You know, while it's clear that American tech companies need to protect against the pitfalls of foreign actors like your China's of the world, your Iran's, Russia's, preventing them from gaining the upper hand or utilizing U.S. tech to undermine American interests, American tech companies can't fall prey to those same pitfalls, the same anti-free speech mistakes that they made in the past, like during the COVID era.
1: Yeah.
2: And I mentioned earlier, you know, we've been honest for a while. You know, we asked about September 11th back in 2025. Meta AI shockingly ignored it while DeepSeek showed it. But DeepSeek's not, you know, it's not left out of all this.
1: Is DeepSeek the, is that the Chinese AI search engine?
2: That's the Chinese model. Yeah, we asked it about Taiwan, and it actually censored it in real time. We even tried to trick it a little bit. We used binary code when we asked it, and it couldn't parse out the binary code quickly enough to realize what we were asking it. And so it started to answer the question, and then when it realized that it was going to say Taiwan as a country when it decoded the binary, it immediately erased it and said, oh, yeah, nope, sorry, we can't provide an answer to that. Same thing with the question, who is Jimmy Lai? We use hex code for that. So using some mathematical models to try to jigger the AI a little bit and see if it would respond. And it started to, and then it went, oh, shoot, I'm with the Chai Coms over here, and we don't believe in free speech, so we're going to shut this down.
1: Well, it seems like that's pervasive across these various AI models here. If that's what's going on with Claude, and I don't trust Facebook, and certainly maybe Grok is the best because, you know, Twitter seems to be trying to be neutral, trying to be open to free speech, at least better than it was before Elon Musk bought it. So, I mean, this is scary stuff because more and more people are reliant on AI, right, Michael?
2: Yeah, and look, that's a great point. You know, I mentioned this on the Newsbusters podcast yesterday as well. You mentioned Grok, which is Elon Musk's artificial intelligence chatbot, and he says this. He says he wants his AI to be maximally truth-seeking, and that's absolutely right. You know, if the AI chatbots are trying to derive the truth of the matter, which there is objective truth in America, there is objective truth in the world, and we should be looking for that. That's what news media are supposed to be doing. They're supposed to be getting at the truth. And if the AI chatbots are being trained to do that, instead of partisan thuggery or leftist slant, then that's all we're asking for. We want AI chatbots to derive the truth and provide a truthful answer to America.
1: So who are these nameless, faceless people that are programming these AI chatbots? Who are these people?
2: That's a great question. And it's something that we need to be pounding the table and asking the Silicon Valley tech giant elites exactly that. Who are these people? You know, we've seen Google Gemini, formerly called Bard, you know, when we would ask it to create an image of, say, the Catholic Pope. And for some reason, it would churn out images of, you know, African-American popes, Asian women popes, you know, all this absurd stuff. It's like, no, there have never been popes of these races. And so it begs the question, what is going on behind the code of Google's Gemini?
1: Right.
2: Now, they've since fixed that. But, you know, the fact that this was going on at all gives you a window into the home of Google there to show you. It's woke nonsense.
1: So Google is really got a challenge on its hand because people aren't using the search engine as much as they used to. I would assume, you might know the numbers on this, Michael, but I would assume more people are now going to these AI chatbots for the kinds of searches that they would use just Google for, right?
2: Well, it's a very interesting thing. You know, Google is actually putting its AI chatbot as a part of its search. So when you do searches now, just on the Google browser, it will actually show you the AI response at the top. And yet, oftentimes users stop when they get the answer that they're looking for. And we've already seen through much of our research that in just a general search, even before AI showed up, whatever appears higher up on the screen is more likely to get clicks. And so we can only assume that the AI response is having a similar impact on those who are going to search on the platform. But we also know that many users are getting their news and information from something called Google News. I mentioned this earlier. It is pre-downloaded on anyone's phone that has an Android phone. Apple News, I mentioned them as well. If you own an iPhone or an Apple phone, Apple News is pre-downloaded there. Microsoft MSN. Now, it's a little bit of a misnomer. It's just MSN News, but we call it Microsoft. That way you know where it's coming from. If you have a Microsoft computer that runs on Windows, pre-downloaded on your desktop or your laptop,
1: right,
2: you have MSN.
1: Right.
2: And so people are...
1: And they're all biased. They're all biased. All of them are biased.
2: Absolutely right.
1: You know, you go onto your Yahoo email, you have to, I guess, go through a landing page or whatever that's got all this news on there, and it's all biased. Yeah. I guess the Huffington Post provides them that. They get you every way they can. And it's very frustrating to try to get to the truth and get and maybe that's why Grok and X has become popular, because they try to give you the unfiltered truth. And these other ones don't. And certainly I've never trusted Google. I've always tried to use other search engines to get better results than Google because, yeah, as you say, people don't go down to the bottom. They click the top results and they're skewed. And that's what I've found over the years. I have not found Google to be that trustworthy. So In our final minute or so here, Michael, good report. Is this report available at MRC.org?
2: Yeah, you can check us out on MRC.org, specifically at MRCFreeSpeechAmerica.org. That's where we do our big tech busting, if you will. And then we also track censorship cases on there as well. And we have this new thing. I've been mentioning the big four news apps, Apple News, Google News, Microsoft, MSN, and Yahoo News. 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
1: us
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1: Right here on the Ringside Politics Program, director of MRC Free Speech America. All right, let's take care of some business. We'll come back, get some other issues, open up our phone lines, 504-556-9696. Right here on Ringside on WGSO.

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1: A Times-Picayune editorial called John Young, quote, a good government advocate, unquote. It reported that John Young often favored order, process, and stability over theatrics. That statement fits John Young. He built a stellar reputation for treating public office as a trust to be protected, not a platform to perform on. Now John's a candidate for public service commissioner, and there's no better choice than him, the white hat of government, to hold big utility companies in check. His signature governing style is to follow the facts and protect the public. 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John Young has weathered every storm and will help us through them as well. Being commissioner takes a steady hand we already know and trust. 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
4: There has been an investigation based on suspicions that there could have been involvement in tampering in the key parts of that suspected report. If any of that makes any sense to you, man, you're in the right wing of that bird. The mainstream media is at it again, and they've got the facts that might not be right and the opinions that you don't need. Well, what we do need right here now at Ringside Politics is you. Opine with us. All you got to do is call Jeff Cruere now at 556-9696.
5: All right, we're going to do an open line segment, and a lot to get to you as we roll on this busy Friday, TGIF, to everyone. So tomorrow, the TV show preempted by some special broadcasting of a convention that we're covering on A Real America's Voice. We'll be back with you next Saturday at our regular time, 1 p.m. Central. All right, let's go to the phone lines and bring on our good friend from the Best Bank, the West Bank, Keith, checking in with us this evening. What's going on, Keith? How are you? Good evening. Welcome.
6: Yeah, good evening, Jeff, and thank you for taking my call.
5: Yes, sir.
6: Personally, I'm not a father, but to you and all the people that you know, all your guests and all this, tell them happy Father's Day. So,
5: thank you, buddy. Thank you.
6: Okay. Now, this thing with the Obama, the library, with the payments that these people aren't getting paid.
5: Right.
6: Okay, if that is people that are just donating as private entities, okay, understand, you know, nobody has to know who they are because they got NDAs and all this, you know, legal stuff. But aren't they still doing stuff, Jeff, that's taxpayer-funded? like with the material they get, who are these contractors? You know, do they have to go by permits? Don't they have to get permits to do all this? Mm-hmm. How does this work, Jeff?
5: Well, to go over what you were saying, so it's called the Obama Presidential Center. So a library that, you know, every president has, this one is certainly controversial in Chicago. So it's on a 19.3 acre campus on the south side, and subcontractors are saying they're facing financial ruin. They're trying to recover millions of dollars they claim remain unpaid as, you know, just opened this week. Overall construction costs were reported to be $830 million, but now have climbed to over $1 billion. So these firms have been identified. Adamson Plumbing is one of them.

0: they owe some of this money. One of the groups is called Lakeside Alliance, a joint venture with several construction companies. And the Obama Foundation says it it paid them. So there's a dispute. I don't know if it's going to go to court or not. So you also have the African American Contractors Association, who they're upset. And they say some Black-owned businesses were not paid. So I don't know if they ran into a fundraising trouble. I don't know if that what the problem was, Mr. Keith. I don't know.
1: Okay. Well, what I'm getting at, though, Jeff, is then who gave them the permits to do it? It had to go through the city, right? It's a building.
0: The city of Chicago. Yeah, the city of Chicago. Right, right.
1: So who were the people that gave them the permits?
0: The council members, the mayor. I think Rahm Emanuel was mayor at the time when the first initial permit was issued.
1: But Jeff, my point is, when I say who gave them the permits, who was the electrical contractor? Who was the plumbing contractor? Who was the carpentry contractor?
0: Okay.
1: Who got on the cement? You know what I mean? They have to get permits, correct?
0: Right.
1: What I'm basing this on, Jeff, is this. The Hard Rock Hotel in New Orleans when it collapsed.
0: All right. We're up against it. If you could hang on, I'd love to give you a chance to finish your point, but we got to roll to a quick break. So hang on if you can, Keith. We'll come back with more right here on Ringside on WGSO. We'll be right back.
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5: Louisiana Radio Network, I'm Andrew Greenstein. 2.5 feet of rain in less than 12 hours. That's what Avoyelles Parish had to deal with Thursday as the torrential rains transformed neighborhoods into lakes. Joey Frank, the director of the Avoyelles Parish Office of Homeland Security and Emergency Preparedness, says floodwaters continued forcing people from their homes Friday.
6: The water's still rising in DuPont, and they're still doing evacuations today. I'd say the number has gone up over 200 right now.
5: A new Wallet Hub survey ranks Louisiana next to last in the nation for working dads, getting low marks for percentage of kids under 18 with their father present living in poverty, male life expectancy, and average length of a workday for men. We asked analyst Chip Lupo whether Louisiana would have had a higher ranking if the rankings only accounted for the well-populated areas of each state.
7: There's access and affordability in the larger areas. So I think if you just extrapolate that part, the numbers, at least in terms of affordability and access, will be a little bit higher, but not much.
5: Elarin.
8: A man's word should still mean something. Honesty matters. Character matters. So when John Fleming was hauled into court twice in 2 months for running untruthful ads filled with lies and twice forced to take down the lies, that tells you everything about who Fleming really is. 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Fact. Fleming lied about his job with President Trump. Lie after lie after lie. John Fleming is a fraud who cannot be trusted. 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
9: Nothing lasts forever, except maybe a seat in Congress, or judgeship, or taxes, or felony convictions. 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Prove you care right now, and call Jeff at 556-9696.
0: All right, welcome back, folks. Busy Friday broadcast, lots going on. So our friend Keith, hanging with us, had talked about the Obama Library. Just have a little more information wanted to share. So the Obama Library, or Presidential Center, which is funded by the Obama Foundation, they hired to manage the construction a contractor named Lakeside Alliance. That contractor then hired 475 subcontractors to work on the project. And it seems like that's where the difficulty arose. Many of these subcontractors are out of business now, filed for bankruptcy, and they're blaming delays on payment, blaming the contractors who are hired by the Obama Foundation to manage the project. And at least one of the black subcontractors believed that a structural engineering firm hired by the Obama Foundation racially discriminated against them. And then it seems like you've got, you know, a lot of these subcontractors saying that, you know, payment has been so delayed, they haven't been able to stay in business. And the contractor hired, Lakeside Alliance, claims that that's just part of doing business. It takes a while. So okay, they're trying to say it's part of doing business. So let's get back to Keith. All right, Keith. Okay. So I wanted to give you a chance to finish your comments.
10: Okay.
1: So isn't Valerie Jarrett the CEO of that foundation?
0: I believe she is, and she was the one who made some remarks at the opening, yes.
1: Right. So, I mean, and she's this intelligent person, you know, the attorney that worked with the Obama administration. I don't know if she was an attorney or not, but she was like an advisor or whatever you want to call it, you know. But, you know, Jeff, that goes back to my point, though, Jeff. How do they get 400 people, 400 contractors, different contractors,
0: subcontractors,
1: to do this thing?
0: Right.
1: You know what I mean?
0: Right.
1: Usually,
0: mm-hmm.
1: it's, you know, maybe two or three, you know, like I'm saying. You might have a plumbing contractor. You might have an electrical contractor. You might have a concrete contractor. How did they get 400?
0: 475. Yeah. That's a lot.
1: It was. Yeah.
0: Yeah.
1: I mean, that don't make sense to me, Jeff, because I'm going to tell you, I worked for companies. And when I worked offshore out of town, if a major company out here in New Orleans area had a contract, but they didn't have the people, we would subcontract.
0: Right.
1: Okay, the company I worked for, if we had the contract, they might get people from another company to come in. I did electrical and instrumentation work, but I was mostly electrical. But the point was, if they had a big contract, this is with the offshore work on building these skids for offshore. And so sometimes if one contractor bids something, they may not have the people.
0: Right.
1: So then, you know, Jeff, generally, I would say about maybe at least 50% of us kind of knew each other from one job or another.
0: Mm-hmm.
1: But that was, you know, back in the 90s and early 2000s.
0: Yeah, so to give you the scope of this project, 475, that's a huge number. And it just seems like, to me, this project was underfunded. So they are going to probably not have the money to pay. I think a lot of these subcontractors are going to go out of business. And there'll be some lawsuits. There have already been lawsuits filed. You also have the problem, by the way, of gentrification going on in this neighborhood where in the south side of Chicago where this is built. And African-Americans are saying that, you know, they're being priced out of their homes and, you know, this is not good for their neighborhood. And, you know, they're complaining. So you have black residents complaining, you have black subcontractors complaining. So, you know, just the real story here going on. Now, of course, if you watch CNN, it's all beautiful. And it's just a wonderful, wonderful presidential center because Barack Obama's the best of all time. By the way, Valerie Jarrett is an attorney. She is the longest serving member of the Obama administration. She served all 8 years as his senior advisor. So she's like the top guy for Obama. So she is the CEO of this foundation. She comes under justified criticism for all this because they're running this project. All right, my friend.
1: Well, can I say one more thing, Jeff?
0: Yes, sir.
1: Go.
0: Yes, sir. Yes, sir.
1: Who's going to make up the difference in this money that's owed? Because can now Donald Trump say, can he sign an executive order saying no taxpayer money?
0: Mm-hmm. Well, I would certainly hope no taxpayer money would. They're going to have to go back to George Clooney and Tom Hanks and raise more money, I would think. I don't know. I mean, I would think there were. I would hope the state of Illinois is not going to. I would certainly hope the U.S. government's not going to bail them out. I think they should do it privately, and they should take care of all these people that are owed. Obama's very wealthy. These people that support him are very wealthy. They can certainly do it. But question is whether it'll be done. I don't know. It's just a big black eye to this thing that opened up this week. And I think it's a very ugly building. I think it's very strange looking to me. I was not impressed by how it looks.
1: I know, I saw it.
0: Yeah. All right, my friend. Thank you. Thank you, Keith. Appreciate you. All right, 504-556-9696. President Trump has said now that without his support, without the U.S. support, Israel would be eviscerated. He's not happy with some of the responses from Israel after this deal was signed with Iran. Kobe, let's check out clip number one.
10: If it weren't for Donald Trump and Bibi Netanyahu worked well with me, but he will tell you, we're the ones with the guns, we're the ones with the whole deal, we're the ones with the B-2 bombers, etc. If it weren't for Donald Trump, Israel would have been eviscerated.
11: Your relationship with Netanyahu's...
10: It's good, but we have to keep him a little bit sane.
11: Are you going to be able to control Israel from attacking Lebanon?
10: Yeah, I will be. I mean, how? I wonder. They have a lot of respect for me, and they do as I say.
0: Really? Okay. Do you think they're always going to do as he says? I mean, it looks like they were doing some things he didn't like. So Israel has honored the ceasefire so far, and we'll see. I mean, they were yesterday bombing Lebanon, but today it looks like they have been honoring the ceasefire since at least 11:30 this morning. 504-556-9696. Our good friend, great contributor, Miss Kathy, checking in from Sulphur. How you doing, Miss Kathy? Welcome. Good evening.
12: Thank you, Jeff. Sulphur managed to get hardly anything from that storm, from Arthur, the tropical storm. So I'm happy about that, but I'm very sad about New Orleans and that area. You guys got hit really bad with a lot of rain. Oh, boy.
0: We did. There were multiple tornadoes that hit. You had pumps that didn't work. There was flooding. It got hit pretty hard, our area. You're right.
12: And your pumps weren't working fast enough, so I'm praying for you guys not to get too much flooding. So I know tomorrow is under sea level, so
0: yeah.
12: I'm praying for you guys. Yeah, okay.
0: We need pumps to work. You're right.
12: And the levees to hold too. Amen. Okay.
0: Exactly.
12: Now, to change the subject a little bit, I did a quick AI search, even though I like AI in this proper place, about the taxpayer money is going to pay for the infrastructure surrounding the ugly building in Chicago. Okay. If Cody could be kind enough to put the information on the broadcast, I send you a lot of information in the past 10 minutes. Also,
0: okay, good, good. I'll get that. I'll get that to Kobe. We'll get that posted. Mm-hmm.
12: Okay, I also said something. I nearly fell off the couch when I was reading this.
0: Mm-hmm.
12: Jake Lane from J6er is banned from Texas.
0: Yeah, so let me give you an update on that. He was supposed to join us on the program tonight. He's been on our show many times.
12: Yes.
0: He has been in prison in Texas. He was arrested there, I guess, outside the courtroom. His bond was reduced from $1 million to $250,000.
12: Wow.
0: And prosecutors played a live stream of him allegedly threatening to shoot Carmelo Anthony. He faces a third-degree felony terroristic threat charge. I mean, I don't know how he could shoot Carmelo Anthony. Carmelo Anthony is, you know, in prison. But that is what he said, and that's what he's being charged with. So Jake has been, a lightning rod, and he's done some things which have brought a lot of people out to counter-protest, and he's gotten into some scuffles. He's gotten back into prison. So I hope he can get his act together and stay out of prison. You know, it's it's a shame. I mean, he spent how many years in prison? Four plus years in prison.
12: Yeah, and isn't he running for Congress or something in Southern Florida?
0: Well, he is a candidate for Senate in Florida, but he's spending a lot of his time, you know, at protests all over the country, including down in Texas, protesting the Carmelo Anthony trial. So I don't know. I don't think he's spending much time. I mean, if you're running for Senate, you got to make that your job. You got to be 24/7 crisscrossing the state. You got to be raising money. You got to be knocking doors. You got to be going to fundraisers. It is an exhaustive job. And, you know, Jake is doing a lot of events all over the country with protests and everything. Now he's in prison. So I don't know if he's out yet. He had a court appearance. His associate was filling me in because, again, I had invited him on the program tonight and he was going to try to join me from prison, but okay. It didn't work out. So we're going to try to reschedule that, Ms. Kathy.
12: Okay. I'll keep him in my prayers. Hopefully he get himself together because he's needed and he has a lot of information about Jay Sports and all that. Also,
0: right. I mean, he can play a big role, but just got to be more careful. Just got to be more careful. Yeah.
12: Also, two more things. If Cody could be kind enough to put the information I sent you this evening about the information that Tulsi Gabbard just released on her last day as Director of Office of Intelligence in the White House. This is her last day. I'm going to miss that lady. I love her to pieces, but I'm praying for her husband. He's suffering from cancer. Pray for her, please. Because she, to me, she's a hero. She's a hero. She just released some information saying that Fauci lied to Congress and a lot of information about his interaction with the intel community and the CIA and also behind the COVID pandemic. It's a pandemic, not a pandemic. And also about this, I also sent the information about this poor woman, Iranian young woman, who's a popular singer in Iran, who was whipped 74 times for singing a patriotic song, one of their old-fashioned songs, without a hijab.
0: Yeah, they targeted her because her shoulders were bare. She didn't have a hijab on. And they also were going to subject the people that helped her produce the song to beatings as well. And she's banned for 2 years. She can't travel and all kinds of other restrictions on her. I mean, it's barbaric. I mean, it's just totally barbaric. And that gives you an example of justice in Iran. And how women are treated like second-class citizens throughout that part of the world. It's really it's sad. And where are the feminists protesting all this? Thank all right, Ms. Kathy, we'll get some of those articles posted. And great to hear from you. Thanks for joining us. We got to get our break in. We'll come back with more right here at Ringside on WGSO. We'll be right back.
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15: 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Fleming opposes it. 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Fleming, an A. Fact, Fleming opposes carbon sequestration. 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And that's billions for some global companies and investors. 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Now, who's the fraud in this election?
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0: All right, let's check out some of these other clips we have for you this evening. You know, we were talking earlier about the bias in these AI chatbots. Also, you have the bias in the media, and the Democrats in the media are like one, and they spout the same talking points. Let's check out clip number two.
1: But for those of us who have been paying attention for a while now, this has especially gotten worse since COVID. And now it's just getting to new unseen levels of creepy.
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14: Constitutional crisis.
15: Constitutional crisis.
16: Constitutional crisis.
17: As a constitutional crisis.
18: Constitutional crisis.
19: Is a serious constitutional crisis.
20: Constitutional crisis.
21: This is a constitutional crisis.
1: So, who is the actual screenwriter of this play that we're all living in? I mean, that's the question you have to ask when you see things like this. And I made some offhand remark about how you could be forgiven if you feel like the EU is being run now by Westworld robots, which was really a sarcastic, snarky joke. But now we have a bunch of Democratic senators reading from the same script.
22: When I win, I will immediately bring prices down starting on day one.
23: Shit that ain't true.
24: That ain't true.
25: That ain't true.
26: That ain't true.
27: That ain't true.
28: That ain't true.
29: That ain't true.
30: That ain't true.
31: That ain't true.
32: That ain't true.
33: That ain't true.
34: That ain't true.
35: That ain't true.
36: That ain't true.
37: That ain't true.
38: That ain't true.
0: These guys are like robots. Oh my gosh. They're following a script. It's really pathetic. One more I wanted to share with you. That's a real sad story in the UK. And Fox News talked about it, a massive rape inquiry report about Muslims raping white girls, white women there in the UK, and this being facilitated by the authorities and not investigated. It's very scary. Let's check out clip number three.
39: Sir, Keir Starmer was the director of public prosecutions. It has been reported that while he was there, 13,000 suspected rape gang members and pedophiles were left off with warning letters. One survivor testified, "We raised concerns at the time because we all went to the sexual health clinic, so there are records from that. Even the chief inspector of police was aware." Another said on one occasion, a police officer returned a victim named Fiona to the house where the abuse was occurring and told the men there to have fun with her. The accounts are harrowing. One woman described watching a girl being stabbed, beaten, and set on fire. Another account described a child just 5 or 6 years old, tied up and abused. And the report includes allegations of some victims branded with the initial M for Muhammad. It's sickening, incomprehensible, and preventable.
0: So basically, they just turned a blind eye to it, and it kept occurring. And this just adds to the number of stories going on in the UK that are just baffling and infuriating and discriminatory. And people are protesting. This will just lead to more. And then at some point, these countries are going to figure out that maybe it's not a good idea to allow in millions of people and then give them preferential treatment over native-born residents. Not exactly a good way to run your country. But that's the kind of progressive crap that we see in a lot of these countries around the world. And what we voted against November of 2024 by putting Donald Trump in the White House, and we said, hey, we're going to secure our borders, we're going to prevent people from flooding the U.S., and we're going to follow the law and deport people that are here illegally. And that needs to continue to happen. This country needs to be for citizens, not people that are here illegally. And they certainly don't deserve preferential treatment. Everybody's got to follow the law. All right. That is it. We had a great week. We want to thank our great listeners. Want to thank Mr. Kobe in the studio and all of you. Check out our podcast page. 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Our best of program Sunday 1 to 5 right here on WGSO. And we'll be back with you Monday at 7 for another edition of Ringside right here on WGSO. Have a great weekend, everyone. We'll see you later.
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10: News this hour from Town Hall. I'm Keith Peters in Washington. As the midterm elections draw near, the top Republican in Congress says he's bullish on his party's prospects because Democrats keep nominating candidates who are out of the political mainstream. On the Salem News program this week on Capitol Hill with Tony Perkins, House Speaker Mike Johnson says voters are unlikely to support far-left congressional hopefuls.
11: I think there's many Mamdani wannabes who are popping up all around the country, many of them running for Congress. And I'll tell you that the alarming thing for the country is that the energy, the money, the excitement, the grassroots is on the side of the insurgent left. People are openly running for Congress as Marxists, as socialists, and far leftists, further left than the party's ever been. So I'm afraid that the time for centrists and moderation and common sense in the Democrat Party is behind us now.
10: Speaker Johnson's full interview will be heard when This Week on Capitol Hill is broadcast beginning at 10 a.m. Eastern Time Saturday on the Salem News Channel. Israel and Hezbollah agreed to renew a fragile ceasefire in Lebanon on Friday. Elia Loshak, who lives in northern Israel near the border, says Israel and the Lebanese government must work